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We're sorry. 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We're sorry. 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We're sorry. 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

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Due to content restrictions, this stream is not available in your area right now. 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We're sorry. 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

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If you feel this is an error, please enable location restrictions. 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We're sorry. 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

Nice and try again. We're sorry, due to content restrictions, this stream is not available in your area right now. 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We're sorry, due to content restrictions, this stream is not available in your area right now. 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

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Due to content restrictions, this stream is not available in your area right now. 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We're sorry. 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We're sorry. 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We're sorry. 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We're sorry. 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We're sorry. 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We're sorry. 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We're sorry. 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We're sorry. 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

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We're sorry, due to content restrictions, this stream is not available in your area right now. 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

Location services on your device and try again. 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

in your area right now. 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We're sorry. 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We're sorry. 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We're sorry. 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We're sorry. 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

try again. We're sorry, due to content restrictions, this stream is not available in your area right now. 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We're sorry, due to content restrictions, this stream is not available in your area right now. 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We're sorry, due to content restrictions.

reasons, this stream is not available in your area right now. 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We're sorry. 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We're sorry. 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We're sorry. 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We're sorry. 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We're sorry. 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We're sorry. 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We're sorry. 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We're sorry. 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We're sorry. 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We're sorry. 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We're sorry. 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

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Due to content restrictions, this stream is not available in your area right now. 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We're sorry. 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

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We're sorry, due to content restrictions, this stream is not available in your area right now. 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We're sorry, due to content restrictions, this stream is not available in your area right now. 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We're sorry, due to content restrictions, this stream is not available.

in your area right now. 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We're sorry. 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We're sorry. 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We're sorry. 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

again later. 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

and try again. We're sorry. 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Please try again later. If right now, please try again later. 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We're sorry. 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We're sorry. 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We're sorry. 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If you feel this is an error, please enable location services on your device and try again. We're sorry. We're sorry. 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We're sorry. 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

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We're sorry. 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We're sorry. 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We're sorry. 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We're sorry. 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We're sorry. 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If you feel this is an error, please enable location again later. 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We're sorry. 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We're sorry. 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We're sorry. 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We're sorry. 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We're sorry. 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We're sorry. 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

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We're sorry, due to content restrictions, this stream is not available in your area right now. 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We're sorry, due to content restrictions, this stream is not available in your area right now. 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We're sorry, due to content restrictions, this stream is not available in your area right now. 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We're sorry, due to content restrictions, this stream is not available in your area right now. 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

Try again. We're sorry. 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

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We're sorry. 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We're sorry. 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We're sorry. 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We're sorry. 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

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We're sorry. 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
We're sorry. Due to content restrictions, this stream is not available.

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1: This is the first time in 30 years the Athletics have played in Las Vegas. They are at Las Vegas Stadium trying to get a little excitement for what's to come in 2 years there. They will play two series there right now, 6 games total. Brewers are there, 92 degrees currently.
2: Wow, man.
1: At 7:30.
2: Oh. I never forget Brandon Morrow. We were, not to dive into this story, but I think he was trying to like request that he didn't pitch. It was like a day game, and I'm like, I don't blame you, dude. Like, he had to start the day. He's like, I'm not pitching. And they're like, no, you have to pitch. It was so hot. I remember sitting in the dugout going, oh, I can't believe he's asking that. But then I'm sitting there going, it is so hot right now. But yeah, he ended up pitching, but yeah, it was brutal.
1: The new park will be air conditioned. Rays beat the Red Sox 3-1 earlier today. It was the Yankees over the Guardians 7-5, and the Phillies beat the Blue Jays 5-2. So we got a ball game here tomorrow, and the first thing we'll check in on is how is Colt Emerson doing? That was kind of scary moment there. We heard we were in the pregame show when we got the news that Colt Emerson had been scratched from the lineup, and thankfully they told us why. Usually they don't until after the game, about 15 minutes after it was announced he was out. Turned out it was back stiffness, so we're hoping that's not something that lingers. He's too young to have a back. Way too young to have a back.
2: Man, I remember the first time I hurt my back, I was younger than him. I was like, wait, how old is he, 20? Yeah, I think I was like 18, 19, something like that, in the gym. I remember I really heard it, and I had chronic back stuff going on for a long time. But here, they've got some resources down there, man, to look after some of those injuries. It's unbelievable.
1: Yeah, no, he'll be well taken care of, so we'll see if he is in the lineup tomorrow. So that's why we had the odd infield. The other reason why was because J.P. Crawford was placed on the IL today. It is retroactive to June 6th, and I think this is an encouraging sign. Of course, he has the bruised hand, and

0: He is staying with the team and continuing to receive treatment here. I thought they might send him home to get it looked at again, and they haven't done that. So I think that they're pretty confident that this is something that should clear up pretty quickly.
1: Yeah, and I think, too, the fact he was on the fence, I know he wanted to keep playing because he was hitting the ball, stinging the ball, actually, so much. Yeah. So good sign that he's eager to get back out there and not say, hey, look, there's no way I can swing. You know, not, he's so competitive, man. But at the same time, you got to look after that because we know we saw this Ty France every time he got drilled in the hand and the wrist and everything else, trying to work through it, get right. But yeah, it's going to be interesting with when you saw the back tightness with Colt Emerson. They don't want to push him either, but if that's going to show up here with Cole Young playing shortstop.
0: Yeah, I was hoping there'd be more plays there.
1: Yeah,
0: that
1: would have
0: been
1: too.
0: Fun, and no, that did not happen. So, yeah, do we see that again tomorrow? We're just going to have to wait and see when the lineups come out. I think that is going to wrap it up for us here from the ballpark in what was an exhausting game with a good ending. We'll do baseball again tomorrow. We're looking at a matchup between Logan Gilbert and a lefty. They're not seeing as many lefties as they have. It's going to get a little bit more righty for them, but they will see one tomorrow. And Trevor Rogers, who has struggled of late, 3-6 with a 6.29 ERA in the season.
1: Yeah, he had a bounce back year last year, man. He was so good. I remember when he came over from the trade from the Marlins, they were like, hey, we're going to have to send you down after being a big trade to try and get him to the postseason. And then last year, he got the velocity. The velocity was really good. He's held onto the velocity this year, but just cannot figure out the command. So it's a good matchup for the Mariners. They can weigh him out. I think it's a weak point for their rotation. And then Logan Gilbert, have you seen his numbers on the road? It is insane.
0: Yeah.
1: He's got like a .5. It's ridiculous.
0: Strange.
1: The numbers it's really strange. And we've talked about
0: he's got a reverse split.
1: I know, it's wild. It's super weird. But, you know, we've talked about this a lot too the last couple of outings. Just that split coming back to life. I love it. I love the fact he's throwing that pitch way more, swing and misses up. Again, he's going to throw a few more pitches maybe per at-bat, but I like him being that swing and miss guy with that split.
0: Yeah, if the split is good, that will be a good day for him tomorrow. Although I would like the innings because I think this bullpen's going to get challenged pretty quickly.
1: Yeah.
0: I think we're starting to get into that territory right now without the day off, and they're on the road.
1: They're losing a man with a six-man. Gabe Spire went back-to-back. You don't want to wear him out coming back from that IL stint. Matt Brash as well. Yeah, you're right. That's a good point.
0: Yep, so that is coming up tomorrow. We're going to be looking at a 3:35 first pitch, a 12:30 let's try this again. A 3:35 first pitch, a 2:30 pregame show. For Gary Hill on the broadcast, Ryan Roland Smith right here with us on the postgame show, Nathan Gamet back at the shop on Eastlake. Tune in tomorrow. We will have baseball again, 3:35 first pitch, 2:30 pregame show. I'm Shannon Dreyer. We'll talk to you then.
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6: Antonio, that doubles his point total from the first two games of the finals. 86-81 San Antonio, 2.5 minutes to go in the third.
7: San Antonio 2014 lead in bench points, Kesty, for a change.
6: Carl Anthony Towns gets Cornett off his feet, now hops back, sends it to the corner. Here's the drive by Jose Alvarado. Opposite corner, Shamit. His three is through the net. Two-point game. Spurs still lead.
7: You knew that was going to happen eventually. Landry Shamit knocks it down.
6: It was 0-for-3 from deep before that make. 2 minutes to go here in the third. Steph Castle on the three-point line gives it up, gets it back. Now drives to the top of the post, sends it out left side. Harper on top, Champagne straight on three, and straight through the well by Julian Champagne.
8: That play started, though, with a great screen set for Castle to get that offense humming a little bit.
6: Spurs have four in double figures now. 5-point lead, 98 seconds to go in the third. Jordan Clarkson from the left against Cornette. Takes the big man inside. Flips it up. Front rim. Falls off. Karl-Anthony Towns offensive rebound and puts it in.
8: That's second chance points P just talking about.
7: 14-4 New York.
6: Knicks within three. 89-86. Spurs with it. 118 to go in the third. Back to Champagne. Topside three off the rim twice. No good. Rebound corralled by the Knicks. Alvarado sends it out to Shamet. We're about to cross the 1 minute mark to go here in the third quarter. Towns on the left. Towns double teamed. Towns harassed. Now ducks under. Castle and Cornette all around him. Finds Clarkson free throw line. Four to shoot. Clarkson harassed. Backs up. Takes a three and makes one. Huge triple for Jordan Clarkson.
8: Late clock. Three under duress again for the Knicks.
7: Terrible offensive possession. All's well that ends well.
6: Ties the game at 89. 38 seconds to go in the third. Dylan Harper from the right. Step back three. Answers. San Antonio back in front.
7: Dylan finally makes a three, and it's a two for one on top of that.
8: That young man, boy, he is steady.
6: 13 points for Harper. 92-89 San Antonio. About 9 seconds difference, shot clock and third quarter clock. 10 to shoot. Mikal Bridges drives, squares free throw line, jumper swishes. Knicks within one. 92-91, last shot belongs to the Spurs if they want it. 9 seconds to go. Harper deliberately gets it into the front court. Now gets a high pick from Cornette, drifts to his right, shoots the three, no good. Tip, the rebound loose. Knicks have it. Quarter ends, and we go to the fourth with San Antonio leading by one.
7: They finished the both teams finished the quarter well, but I'm jumping on the rookie. Dylan Harper, a pull-up three, is not what they needed to finish this quarter.
6: We go to the fourth in New York. Spurs 92, Knicks 91. 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
6: Fourth quarter time, game three of the NBA Finals. Spurs down 2 games to none to the Knicks, but lead New York
14: 92-91 as we hit the fourth quarter. Mark Hestischer, PJ Carlosimo, Doris Burke, George Sedano, thank you for listening wherever you may be on this Monday night. A game at the Garden, a finals game for the first time in 27 years. It has lived up to it so far. We've still got at least 12 minutes to go.
7: Yeah, the Spurs, big third quarter, 5 for 10 from the three-point line, 10 for 14. 14 free throw attempts, but only at 71%. It's not good enough. They're right there again. They've been there in every game. It doesn't seem it, but they've been right there. Again, fourth quarter has belonged to New York last couple minutes each night.
8: The good and the bad for the Knicks, they really hit the offensive glass, got 8 points in that third quarter off of that, but they also had the four turnovers and cost themselves 10 points by the Spurs.
7: Yeah,
8: who has the cleaner quarter here?
7: San Antonio, one turnover in the third quarter.
14: Young Spurs will have possession as we open up the fourth quarter. Heading from our right to left, De'Aaron Fox at the point.
7: Wemby and Karl-Anthony Towns bear hugging each other.
14: Castle has it. Wemby comes up to set a screen. Castle floats it toward the rim. Wemby got held and a whistle in the lane. Going to go on Cat, I believe, and that would be his third personal foul.
7: Well,
14: it is.
7: It was a pick and roll, and Wemby tried to get to the basket, and Karl-Anthony held on to him. Again, Kesty, these two teams are impossible to officiate. They are both so physical defensively, and they do such a good job. It starts with the body. Sometimes they do reach in.
14: Inbound to Castle, had it poked away. Fox comes up with it, shoots a three, missed it. A rebounding foul, and it's going to go against New York. That was Keldon Johnson who had position inside.
8: Yeah, Mikal Bridges, weak side blast, trying to deal with the physicality. This is Keldon's specialty, right? Like,
7: yep.
8: Just mixing it up in the paint, trying to create possessions.
14: Tough game for Mikal Bridges, who got ticketed with his third foul. Another lob for Wemby, grabs and flushes on the 30-foot pass from Steph Castle.
8: This is exactly how they built the lead in the first quarter, getting him at the restricted area.
14: 94-91, Spurs. Three-pointer missed by Hart. Weak side offensive rebound, Shamit. Reloads. Hart, who comes around the other side. That's Jose Alvarado, who missed that shot and had it from that side. Now to Mikal Bridges. Drives down to the baseline right. Had it poked away and out of bounds by De'Aaron Fox.
8: 3 seconds on the shot clock, so wherever this is entered, you've got minimal time to get a good look.
7: But another possession, Landry Shamet comes up with the offensive rebound. Possessions keep mounting up for the Knicks.
14: 3-point game, San Antonio the lead. We're just 53 seconds into the fourth quarter. Bridges looking, as Doris pointed out, three to shoot, and they get it in. Into Clarkson, turns, contested shot, missed, never got to the rim. Clarkson tried to draw the foul, none given. Down floor, Wemby. To the baseline, Fox, who circles in, shot runs into Clarkson, foul on the Knicks. With 10:56 to go here in this fourth quarter. It's going to be on Alvarado, his first, and Fox is going to shoot a pair.
7: Mike Brown's looking at the big screen. He's not looking at his assistants in the second row. I do not think we're going to see a challenge.
8: Be interesting to see how long Jalen Brunson sits here. Minute, 4 seconds have elapsed. He remains on the sideline.
14: Jalen Brunson has 20 fourth quarter points so far in the NBA Finals. 13 big ones in game one in the comeback win. De'Aaron Fox right here will shoot the free throws early in this fourth quarter. Third team foul against the Knicks, and we're only 64 seconds into the fourth.
8: And you don't want to have this go to, you know, 6, 7, 8, 9, 10 point lead if you're the Knicks. You got this is a big trip up the floor here.
7: DB, that's what I was going to say. That's the answer to your how long Jalen Brunson's going to be on the bench. How long this score stays close.
14: Fox hit both. 5-point lead, San Antonio. Alvarado gets it to Clarkson. Behind the back dribble, but he lost it. Fox takes it away. Fox against Clarkson. Tried to hit the trailing Johnson. Tipped by Bridges out of bounds as Alvarado went diving into Celebrity Row. And I think he ran into the former mayor, Bloomberg, down on the baseline there. And I think he's all right.
7: I'll tell you what, that was a fast break gone astray right there. San Antonio's lucky they came up with it. De'Aaron Fox did a 360 in the middle of the lane. He thought he had Keldon Johnson, but good hustle back by the Knicks almost created the turnover.
8: Bloomberg took the shot.
14: I was going to say he took
8: the
14: charge.
8: He was hit by Lawrence Taylor.
14: It's not often like you just see a face in the crowd and you automatically know their name, but
7: you think they'll look,
14: anybody in that front row.
7: You think they'll look at it and maybe upgrade the hit?
14: Spike Lee says it's good to touch the wood, unless you got an NBA player barreling at you. Here's Wemby, free throw line, pass behind him, tapped out of bounds. He had nowhere to go, got fortunate Shamet.
7: Yeah, he got very fortunate. Shamet tried to intercept it. If Shamet hadn't touched it, it was going directly out of bounds. Spurs have almost turned the ball over twice this possession.
14: 12 to shoot on the inbound to Wemby at half court against Towns, who backs off. Wemby gets to the three-point line. Towns re-engages. Pulling back. Wemby had Towns closing out nicely. Pass to Fox. His three, no good. Rebound, Castle. Offensive board. One on three, and it poked away. And the Knicks come away with it. That was Josh Hart who was able to take that one away.
7: Good defensive possession by the Knicks. Steph Castle has not scored in the second half.
14: 96-91. Spurs still up five. 10 minutes to go. Bridges from the right wing on top of the arc, shaded by Keldon Johnson. Crosses to the right, drives, pass to Shamet in the corner. Fade away, tough three, never got to the rim, and San Antonio comes away with it. Pass up at half court, Keldon Johnson to Fox in the paint. Outside Wemby, thought about stepping into a three against the much smaller Alvarado. Gives it up to Castle, his three on its way, another miss by Steph Castle.
8: Wow, Cat gave him a cushion because he was anticipating the drive.
14: Pass in the corner, open Shamet, his three is a miss. Flying in, Hart couldn't grab it. Loose in the corner, Fox with a save and a tough pass along the baseline. Out to Keldon Johnson, 5-point Spurs lead. Pass to Wemby, off balance and knocked down to the ground as he tried to make the catch. And that is four team fouls on the Knicks. And we're not even 3 minutes into this fourth quarter.
7: Wow. I don't care how much the Spurs are struggling from the free throw line. If they start marching to that line now, it's going to be a tough quarter for the New York Knicks.
8: Here comes Jalen Brunson. Yep, and Mitch Robinson going to check back in. Jose Alvarado going to dap up Jalen Brunson.
14: 9:18 to go here in this fourth quarter. Brunson is in. Knicks have yet to score here in this fourth quarter. San Antonio only has 4 points on the board, but it's 96-91 Spurs. On the inbound to Dylan Harper. Harper left side pass Champagne. Drives, float shot short, rebound New York. This will be Bridges into the front court. Knicks down five. Dribbles against Castle. Mitch Robinson.

0: Champagne short arm the last time he drove the closeout. Now makes the nice next pass.
1: Brunson dribbling, two-man game with Robinson, keeps it on the dribble, now ducks in on the seal, missed the layup. Robinson, though, there to tip it in.
0: That felt like a big bucket for New York.
2: It certainly was, and once again, it was the second chance points by the Knicks.
1: 98-93 Spurs. Wemby from the left, on top Castle, quick pass to Harper. His three, no good, too long, and a rebounding foul against the Knicks. Loose ball foul, New York, with 8:10 to go on Mitchell Robinson.
0: Now they're getting a lot of these whistles, San Antonio, in this quarter here.
2: They certainly are, and Dylan Harper's slapping himself on the hips. I mean, he's been struggling from the three the entire series. I just think that the young guy has got to show a little bit better shot discipline.
1: It was actually Mikal Bridges who was behind the player who got called for the foul, got underneath him, and that's now four on Bridges. Wemby goes to the line. Victor Wembanyama, 24 points working, make it 25 as he hits the first of two.
0: So here comes Deuce McBride for Shamet, and OG Anunoby looking over at Mike Brown like, who am I replacing? He's going to check in for Bridges.
1: Victor Wembanyama, one more free throw to come. 8:10, an eternity on the clock as the San Antonio Spurs down 2-0 after losing a couple of tight ones. They had the lead, 2 minutes to go in each. Could not close, and with that free throw from Wemby, it's a 7-point Spurs lead.
2: Zero team fouls so far by San Antonio.
1: And a quick foul as Brunson. There's one, PJ. Brunson coming across the top. Steph Castle, a little touch foul there.
0: You hear the crowd reacting that there's finally one going against San Antonio.
2: Absolutely.
1: PJ, your lifelong New Yorker, that's a Bronx cheer.
2: Yes, it is.
1: Of that borough.
2: We're in Manhattan, but that was a Bronx cheer.
1: All five boroughs, all of the tri-state area, and Knicks fans all across the country and the world dialed in here. Here's Brunson. Pass to Hart. Corner three. No good off the rim, and Johnson has it for San Antonio. Spurs 100, Knicks 93, 7:50 to go in game three. Wemby's going to pull for three, hits it, and he's fouled. Mitchell Robinson got in his landing zone as well. Wemby on the deck, and a chance at a four-point play.
0: He's sort of laughing because he falls on his backside. He's in a little bit of pain. This is why you train with the Shaolin monks in the summertime. Put yourself through some physical, grueling challenges.
1: The Knicks apparently are going to challenge here, PJ.
0: Because he got pushed into it. Keldon Johnson, I think, maybe uses his left arm to push Mitchell Robinson into the shooter.
3: New York has called a timeout to initiate the coach's challenge on the foul assessed Robinson.
1: Mark Davis, our lead official.
2: This could be big just one. As big a call as, remember when Mike Brown challenged and OG Anunoby was
1: That's
2: fouled?
1: Right.
2: In the left corner in San Antonio. Mitchell Robinson either saw, I don't know why he would be trying to sell that. I'm surprised. Keldon Johnson's strong. I can't believe, I'm not so sure. Looking at that angle, I'm not so sure it was.
1: We'll find out on the other side. Right now, San Antonio, the points are on the board. 10-point lead pending. 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
8: To shoot here in this fourth quarter.
18: Jordan Brink gets a raise after this series because of the challenges. But yeah, 3 for 10 from 3. And Landry Shamet, who's been like 67%. He's 1 for 6, PG. He's had a couple of open looks. Actually, quite a few.
7: Yeah, he's had really good looks. And Jordan Brink, you're talking about, he's the back row Nick assistant coach who's in charge of the challenges. And he has just had a monster challenge in this game.
8: With their weight in gold. San Antonio out of the timeout. Box clean look for 3 is a miss. Long rebound. Wemby couldn't get it. Off his fingertips. And out of bounds, Knick basketball.
18: Yeah. They're going to review this right away. You know, I think they're going for the proximate foul, or they believe, because Wemby started twirling his finger, so it'll be interesting. Do they win this challenge?
8: The Knicks are at a successful challenge. I think they're looking at that proximate foul. You're right. Carl Townsend reached back and had locked the shoulder.
19: San Antonio's called a timeout to challenge the out-of-bounds decision that was awarded to New York.
8: That's our lead official, Mark Davis, and the assistant coaches, Doris, have gotten so good. Everyone gets very well at figuring out, I don't want to say unintended consequences, because you want to challenge out-of-bounds plays, but now it is who has the good eye to see what may have been a foul that was as a result of it.
18: There's enormous pressure on these guys. You have like a split second in this instance. That play happens so fast. And if they don't get that challenge in right away, now you got to trust Wemby, because he right away starts twirling his finger, but just tremendous job.
8: 7:12 on the clock. The ball did go off of Wemby, but it looked pretty clear from a number of angles that we saw that Karl Anthony Towns reached back with the right hand, got underneath the top of the arm and the shoulder and grabbed. And we'll see if the officials, also Scott Foster, is back at the replay center. Just across the river in Secaucus, New Jersey, helping out get all these angles.
7: Mark Davis, who's reffing this game. Mark Davis is number 2 in playoff games ref to Scott Foster. He's number 2 in finals games ref to Scott Foster.
19: Foul to the out-of-bounds decision as Towns grabs Wemby's arm. Therefore, this is a loose ball foul. Wembanyama will shoot penalty for 2 free throws.
8: Fourth foul on Cat, and result, 2 free throws coming for Victor Wembanyama. 26 points, 7 rebounds, 5 assists for Wembanyama so far tonight, and a chance to extend this 5-point San Antonio lead. You want to talk about a test for a young team.
18: Oh, my
8: Madison
18: goodness.
8: Square Garden, yeah. Down 0-2 with a 5-point lead and 7 minutes to go.
18: Tell you what, you got 7-12, and the way they have comported themselves all night, have they had some tough stretches? You bet. They've not defensive rebounded again, but boy, they hang tough every single night.
7: Even if it's 3-0 at the end of tonight, the Knicks will be the first to tell you this is some competitive team they are lining up against.
8: Wemby's first free throw is good. We talk about Jalen Brunson's fourth quarter points. Coming into this game, Wemby had 21 fourth quarter points in the series, and you could add 8 more so far here early in this fourth quarter.
18: And they started the half very much the way they started the first half, which was getting him at the rim. Much better job not missing Wemby at the cup.
8: 2 free throws good. Victor Wembanyama has 28 points, 9 in the fourth quarter. San Antonio leads by 7. 102-95 coming up on 7 minutes to go. Dylan Harper defending Jalen Brunson from 10 feet past the half-court stripe. Shot clock at 12. Clock goes under 7 minutes to go in game 3. Now making his move. Staying in front is Harper of Brunson. Switching defense. Pass to OG. Gets to the free throw line. Fades. Jumper. Rattles home for OG Anunoby.
7: OG Anunoby has been the man for the Knicks tonight.
8: 24 for OG. Knicks once again within 5. 6:35 to go. Fox dribbles to his left. Brunson will defend. Fox now crosses to his left, gets through the double, and lays it in with a burst of speed.
18: He had a split defender. He hits him with an inside-out dribble. That got that interior defender leaning.
8: Fox has 10. All the San Antonio starters are in double figures. 7-point spread. San Antonio leads. Brunson, dribble handoff, turning, shooting a three-pointer. Deuce McBride misses. Harper has the rebound. And into transition, one on two. Turns his back to the basket on the left. Had it blocked by Ananobi.
7: Of course.
8: Down floor, Karl Anthony Towns rises for three. Missed it short against Wemby. Long offensive rebound, Brunson. Got the whistle, pumps it in, and a chance for three.
18: Wow, another offensive rebound, opportunistic by Captain Clutch. I didn't like the last two shots by the Knicks. I thought they rushed threes. But if you don't finish the possession, PJ, the Spurs are killing themselves.
7: Well, not only that, we talk about how Wemby always goes over to, you know, console or tell his teammates, forget about it. Went over to Dylan Harper. Dylan Harper made a bad decision.
18: Yeah.
7: They had the ball in the lead. Fast break. He tried to take it over OG Ananobi. Not a good decision. Knicks come back and score, of course, on second chance points.
8: And Jalen Brunson in the fourth quarter. 3-point play complete. He's got 25. Knicks are down four. 104-100 Spurs.
7: Still 5-2 in team fouls. Five fouls committed by the Knicks.
8: 5:50 to go on the clock. De'Aaron Fox heating up, lifts for Wemby, guides it toward the rim, and is able to put it in off balance with the left hand.
18: His coach said, we can't miss him when he gets behind the defender. He did just that to Karl Anthony Towns.
8: 30 for Wemby. The Spurs up six. 5.5 minutes to go in game three. Brunson had it tipped. Chases it down in the corner. Jump, heady play. Bounced it off of the defender, Vassell, and out of bounds.
7: 7 seconds on the clock. They're going to inbound it at half court. Mitch Johnson looking at his bench. They may
8: did
7: challenge.
8: Did he think Brunson stepped on the sideline? Is that what he's arguing, or did he think it was a foul?
18: They're trying to they're trying to get a sub in to decide whether to challenge.
7: They did get a sub in. Curtis Blair made a mistake.
8: They inbounded
7: him the ball. Curtis Blair made a mistake handing him the ball. They had a player at the table, and he reported in. Curtis Blair should have never given him the ball to inbound.
8: They blew the play dead after the inbound. Curtis Blair in his first game as a finals official.
7: Mistake. Big mistake.
8: 5:23 to go. San Antonio 106. Knicks 100. And they're going to award it to the Knicks. After that play right by the far sideline where Jalen Brunson was able to knock the ball off of Devin Vassell.
7: And the Spurs evidently decided not to challenge.
8: Landry Shamet will inbound. Knicks down six. Lead the finals 2 games to love. Inbound Ananobi. At the top, hops back, takes a three, no good. Another long Knicks offensive rebound. Out to Shamet for three, no good. Tip to the free throw line, and Champagne clears it for the Spurs.
7: Finally, a defensive rebound.
8: Here's Fox driving down, fading right, 10-footer missed. Rebound by Brunson. 106-100, San Antonio. Brunson lost the handle, Champagne takes it away. Spurs coming from right to left. Pass to Wemby on the perimeter. Now he's going to tack off the bounce on Shamet. Ducks under, got the whistle, missed the shot. And he'll shoot a pair with 4:50 to go, trying to build this 6-point lead.
7: DB, De'Aaron Fox is 3 for 13 from the field, 0 for 5 from the 3-point line. He needs to be on the floor to take care of the ball, but he's got to put the ball in the basket or not shoot it.
18: The variance between his level of play really struggles game one. Comes back with 20 in game two. Played a much better basketball. Kest, I don't know about the ankle. I know you've made note of it a couple of times. That high ankle sprain coming in. He has been gimpy. I don't know whether that's playing any factor, but Peach is right. You got to have him on the floor.
8: Victor Wembanyama hits the first of two. He's got 31. De'Aaron telling us before the start of the finals, you know, how's that ankle feel? And the answer was, I got two-ish weeks to go, which
18: right.
8: Basically means it's not going to feel good until he gets a long time
7: that
8: off.
7: That was game four against Minnesota. It hasn't been right since then.
18: And for all the missed free throws of the San Antonio Spurs, how about the guy at the free throw line, Wembanyama, 7-for-8 as he gets set to take this next one?
8: Got at least 25, 5, and 5. The last 5 being an assist mark as he hits both free throws in a finals game matching the great Tim Duncan.
7: Still only two team fouls committed by the Spurs. They can be aggressive.
8: Down eight, the Knicks. Brunson pulls from 10, missed it. Wemby grabs the rebound. Outlet went off of Fox, but Dylan Harper right there to control with 4.5 minutes to go in game three.
7: Shot selection critical for San Antonio.
8: Harper with it, adjusts, free throw line spin, down the lane in traffic, and a whistle as Dylan Harper took it hard to the basket and drew contact, or was that
18: just out of bounds? No, I think it's just out of bounds.
7: OG knocked it out of bounds. Watch OG Anunoby on the replay.
8: Watching it on the big board above us.
7: Are they challenging again?
8: Both teams have had a successful challenge, so a challenge remaining for each side with 4:25 to go. Just a timeout here. Settle things down. Mitch Johnson used a couple of timeouts early in this fourth quarter, and so we had a long schedule of play without a long timeout coming the rest of the way.
7: Obviously, an eternity still left in this game, but I'm really concerned by some of the three-point shots that the Spurs are taking and the fact that De'Aaron Fox has been unable to put the ball in the basket.
18: And I think you could say the same for the Knicks. Even that last Shamit one, it was so quick, only because he's 1-for-6 to start.
8: So apparently the Knicks are challenging.
19: New York is challenging the out-of-bounds decision that was awarded to San Antonio.
18: I thought did that's think it went off San Antonio.
7: Yeah, Dylan seemed to lose the ball. I thought, watching it live, I thought OG Anunoby blocked it. Watching the replay, it looked like Dylan Harper just lost the ball going up. This could be another successful challenge for the Knicks.
8: You know, we just got a reverse angle that we hadn't seen before. Harper's up there. Two Knicks are in front of him. And it looked like
19: he first had two 30 hands seconds on it, and he lost it. No one touched it. New York elected to challenge the out-of-bounds decision.
8: I think it went off of his right hand. He was kind of losing control of it. And neither Karl Anthony Towns nor OG Anunoby touched that one.
7: Dusty, again, shot selection by the Spurs is not what it needs to be to close this deal.
8: Victor Wembanyama, second youngest player in NBA history. 30 points, 5 rebounds, 5 assists in a finals game. He's 22 years, 155 days, the only younger Magic Johnson in 1980.
18: I really loved his response, PJ, in the post game. He's like, yeah, I got to be better. I was not under control. I was not poised. He is not afraid to do a little self-examination to talk about where he fell short.
7: Wemby, there's no question about that. Dylan Harper is 5-for-16 from the field, 1-for-7 from the three-point line.
19: Upon review, it's been determined that the ball was last touched by Harper's left hand.
7: There we go.
19: Therefore, this is a successful challenge. However, New York will be charged with a timeout, and they have no additional challenges.
8: Two successful challenges by the Knicks, but by rule, no more challenges remaining for New York. San Antonio has one, but bigger story, Knicks possession, down 8, 4:25 to go.
7: Bigger story to me is the shot selection. Dylan Harper had a fast break that he tried to finish over OG Anunoby. It wasn't there. He just tried to split two Knicks, Karl Anthony Towns and OG Anunoby. Did a really good job sandwiching him. He loses the ball out of bounds. Unfortunately for the Knicks, it was called the other way. They had to burn their last challenge, but still, it's certainly worth it for a possession when you trail by 8 with 4.5 minutes left.
18: Thank God for their defense. They've only given up 36 points here in the second half to the New York Knicks.
8: Knicks only have 9 points here in the fourth quarter. They trail by 8, 108-100, 4:20 to go. Josh Hart into the front court. Guarded by Castle. Takes him to the left wing. Bounce pass on the cut. Shamit, nothing at the rim. Passes out. Now to Towns. Extra pass into the corner. Shamit on the drive. Blocked by Wemby against the backboard, and Castle's got it.
7: Really good offensive possession by New York, but they couldn't close it.
8: 4 minutes to go. That defensive play. San Antonio with an 8-point lead and possession. Here's Wemby on top. A three on its way. Short off the rim. Offensive rebound, Harper. Feeds Wemby driving in. Layup falls off the rim. No good.
7: Huge miss right there.
8: Here's Brunson trying to make him pay. Lost it. No. Got fouled as he took on Steph Castle on his drive to the basket.
18: Something you see so often is a missed layup on one end, resulting in a quick transition opportunity. This is massive, right? Knicks have a chance in very little time to get a couple of points on the board with 3:40 to go And you got to start to string together some stops if you're the Knicks.
7: It never fails, DB. When you miss a shot at the rim, a layup, you're usually behind in transition. And Jalen Brunson took advantage of that. Wemby, who's really been magnificent, Jalen Brunson makes the first one. He's been unbelievable in the second half, but he's got to finish that shot. He had a running layup in there and was unable to finish.
8: Brunson made the first free throw. Timeout called by the Spurs with 3:40 to go. 108-101 San Antonio. That first free throw by Brunson. He now has 26 points, 6 coming here in the fourth quarter. And on the other side, Victor Wembanyama, 13 of his 32 points here in this fourth quarter. Will we see the Spurs grow up just a little bit more under heavy pressure on the bright stage of the NBA Finals down the stretch?
18: I'll tell you what, their defense has been special all year. It's obviously anchored by Victor Wembanyama. Because of his presence, you can obviously push up in pressure. You can be up in the grill of a guy like Jalen Brunson, who comes in below 40% shooting. He's 9 for 22 again tonight. Their defense in the second half has been big time.
7: Yeah, no question. I think Mitch Johnson might be taking this timeout to rest Victor. Victor missed a three on the last possession, and then he missed the layup going into the rim. He's been really good, but they're stretching out his minutes. They know they can't afford to have him off the floor. I think it's a good timeout by Mitch. Obviously, San Antonio wants Victor to be taking the shots, but somebody, be it Steph Castle, be it De'Aaron Fox, be it Dylan Harper, somebody else has got to step up for San Antonio.
18: And two timeouts remain for both teams. And then remember, and PJ has been pounding on this, Knicks have put themselves over the limit of fouls early. The Spurs, with 3:40 left to play, as good as their defense has been, only 3 personal fouls for that team. Incredible.
8: The voices of PJ Carlissimo and Doris Burke. I'm Mark Kestisher, George Sedano, our entire ESPN radio crew, Madison Square Garden in New York. Game 4 of the finals will be Wednesday night here on ESPN Radio and on ABC. Back at the free throw line after making the first, Jalen Brunson hits both. He's got 27, Knicks down 6.
7: Spurs, both of their rookies on the floor to finish the game.
8: De'Aaron Fox sends it across to Castle. Castle drives, finds Fox. The veteran Fox hops to the left, lost his balance, went down, trying to keep his foot down. Ball is loose, tried to pass, turned it over, went by Dylan Harper.
18: Wow, what a miss. They took a, OG actually took, I thought, a bad angle on the closeout. Fox just couldn't make the play.
8: Couldn't tell from up here, but I thought maybe when Fox landed, he felt a twinge or something because he started to crumple just a bit.
7: That's only the 8th turnover for the Spurs.
8: 3 minutes to go. Pass from Brunson to Bridges. Left side, Towns. 3-pointer. Circles the rim. Won't go down. Dylan Harper rebound.
18: They send 2 to the ball. Jalen got off it quickly. They get a good look. Just a miss.
7: Mega miss.
8: Knicks are 0 for 8 in the quarter from 3. Pass to the wing. Now Vassell at the top. His 3 won't go down. And the Knicks have the rebound with 2:45 to go, down 6 points.
7: Spurs can't win if they don't make shots.
8: Brunson guarded by Vassell. Left side of the arc. Crossover gets him into the lane. Passes back to Hart. Gives it to Brunson. Brunson drives. Straight drive down. Castle got a hand on it. Loose on the end line. Towns picked it up. Tried to go up, and Fox batted it out of bounds.
18: 4:7 left. Great closes by San Antonio.
7: Is that 2 blocks? I don't know if they're giving him a block, but Castle and De'Aaron Fox just swept those shots away.
8: Fox definitely got credited with a block. I don't know if they gave the first one.
18: They should have gotten Castle one, because he absolutely got a piece.
8: 2:28 to go. Knicks will inbound front court, trailing 108-102. Brunson looking inside, finds Cat. Wemby able to back that one out of bounds. 3:02 on the shot clock. I was waiting to see if there was a whistle, but just for out of bounds.
7: Knicks have had a lot of success underneath out of bounds plays. No challenge left. Crowd thinks it was a foul. Doesn't matter. No challenge.
8: They got to look at the big giant scoreboard replay, but you're right. No challenge. Inbound 2 to shoot. Brunson pulls. Elbow jumper. Yes! Right at the shot clock horn. Knicks are down 4.
18: Now it's a ball game, and the young Spurs have got to execute and find good shots.
7: It's got to be Wemby or Steph Castle.
8: Castle dribbling between the rings. Hart waiting to defend him. Hard dribble by Castle, waving off the traffic. Wemby pops out, receives the pass. 2 minutes to go in game 3. Can the Spurs protect the four-point lead? Wemby off the bounce. Pass. Half a second to shoot. Castle hits the three-pointer right at the end of the shot clock for San Antonio.
7: That's the payback for the Jordan Clarkson one in the first half.
8: 111-104. PJ said they'd have to make shots. There's a big one. 143 left. Bridges with it up high. Bridges gets it to Brunson. Seven to shoot. Brunson still on the logo, drifts to the right, pass to Bridges, contested three, no good. Harper the rebound, 90 seconds to go.
7: Castle or Wemby?
8: Here's Castle finding Wemby on the left wing. Back to Castle, patient approach, 120 to go, leading 111-104. Shot clock hits eight. Castle at the top, left-hand dribble, Wemby setting the screen. Castle now passes out. Harper, his three from the right, off the iron and backboard. No, rebounded by the Knicks.
7: They want him to shoot it. The Knicks do.
8: Minute to go. OG gets by Wemby, who fouls OG, getting to the cup with 59.6 to play.
18: Well, I tell you this. The Spurs contesting the corner threes of the Knicks tonight. Knicks were almost 54%. Their defensive pressure and their recoveries, everything has been on point on that end.
7: OG Anunoby again stepping up for the Knicks. Dylan Harper unable to make a shot for San Antonio.
8: Two big free throws here, and OG just missed the first. Needs this one to make it a two-possession game with just 0.4 seconds below 1 minute to play. Knicks took the first two in San Antonio. Spurs are trying to answer back with game four set Wednesday. Tense final minute. Anunoby hits the second, 111-105, cutting the Spurs lead to six.
7: Knicks picking up full court.
8: Waiting on Castle to inbounds. Runs the baseline, gets it into Fox.
7: That's why De'Aaron Fox is still in the game.
8: Fox controls it for San Antonio. Gets it across the midcourt line. Now dribbles toward his right for the Madison Square Garden logo. Now to the top, cuts to his right on Anunoby into a double. Pass to an open Harper, corner three, no good. Another miss for the Spurs.
7: Can't keep going to Dylan Harper.
8: 6-point game. Brunson rises for three and hits. Captain Clutch to the rescue again. 3-point game.
18: In the face of that defender, just that pull-up three, such a valuable tool for JB.
8: 25 seconds to go. San Antonio has the ball and the lead. 111-108 Spurs.
7: 9-second differential, shot and game clock.
8: Here's Fox cutting to his right. Fades. Puts it up. Puts it in. A free throw line jumper for Fox. Huge hit with 12 seconds to go.
7: Biggest shot of the game. De'Aaron Fox delivers for the San Antonio Spurs.
18: It had been a struggle for stretches for Fox shooting the basketball. But I'll tell you what, you know, he had OG on him initially. They tried to get the switch. He is patient enough, even under pressure of OG, to get to that left-hand pull-up jump shot.
8: Guys made the point, De'Aaron Fox has been less than 100% since the second round. He has gutted out a high ankle sprain through the Western Conference Finals. He continues to gut it out. He completely shut off the turnover machine against Oklahoma City. And you're looking to your veterans when you need big shots, and that was one right there.
7: San Antonio Spurs have 8 turnovers in this game. A young, inexperienced, no veteran team. How do they play in the playoffs on the road in the most famous arena in the world?
18: Hey, you said it to start the broadcast. They're not going to be fazed. They may get beat, but they're not going to be fazed. 2-possession ball game. Obviously, you want to score quickly. You can get a 2. I mean, if you get a clean look at 3, if you're the Knicks, you're going to take it, obviously. But, boy, oh, boy, what a delivery by De'Aaron Fox under pressure there.
7: Yeah, DB, you made a great point. It doesn't have to be a 3. It has to be quick. No question about that. But the mistake teams sometimes make is they just come in and burp up a 3. You miss a 3, the game's over. If you score quickly, there's a multitude of things that can happen. Miss free throws, turnovers, but it has to be quickly. So, you know, in the first 3 or 4 seconds after the Knicks inbound the ball, they need to get a shot up.
8: I don't know how many thousands of dollars people paid, but a few select people are making their way toward the exits in a 5-point game.
7: They're out of their mind.
8: 12 seconds to go.
7: I'm sorry, they're not basketball fans.
8: 113-108, Spurs lead. Knicks have it, front court, sideline right. Josh Hart receives the ball, down 5. looking to get it in for Brunson. He's covered. Into the corner, OG. Ananobi turns. Three-pointer's good. 9.4 seconds to go. The Spurs lead is down to two.
18: Mitch Johnson calls a timeout immediately. They get to advance the basketball, and it'll be about making some free throws. You got to inbound it cleanly.
7: Yeah, that's, you're saying it exactly right, DB. The first thing they have to do is get it in.
8: The New York Knicks have not lost in 46 days. You got to go back to game three of round one against Atlanta. 13 consecutive wins, back-to-back sweeps, two wins on the road in San Antonio, and this never-say-die team down two.
18: And not a surprise. It's OG Ananobi, PJ.
7: I was just going to say.
18: 28 points, three for six from three. He's made most of his free throws. He's been absolutely dynamite on both ends all night.
7: Cast member in Game 7, Western Conference Finals, this problem the Spurs had getting the ball inbounds.
8: That's right.
7: It was Steph Castle. He was trying to get the ball into Wemby. Wemby is the perfect guy you want to inbound the ball to. But if you throw it to him, you have to put it high enough, and you have to put it to where it would land directly on his head if it comes down so he can go up and get it. Steph Castle short-armed it against OKC, and it was intercepted by the Thunder.
8: Both teams have one timeout remaining. Spurs have one challenge remaining. Neither has a foul to give.
7: Both teams in the bonus. Exactly right.
8: 9.4 seconds to go. San Antonio 113. The Knicks 111.
7: Dylan Harper way in the backcourt, so he's an outlet. He's also there to protect on defense, but if they can't get the ball in, he's an outlet. The Spurs do have another timeout, Kesty, which you just mentioned.
8: Steph Castle will inbound on the front court baseline right. Wemby near the free throw line. Fox in the corner opposite.
7: They're looking for Fox.
8: They get it to Fox. Quickly back to Castle. Castle has it, and there's the foul with 6.8 seconds to go. Two humongous free throws for Steph Castle in a two-point lead.
7: Steph Castle shooting 81% from the free throw line in the playoffs. He was not that high in the regular season.
8: He is 3-for-4 tonight.
7: 73 in the regular season.
8: Castle has the ball, eyes the rim. Crowd getting loud to our left. Castle's ready. First one. Perfect. Three-point lead, San Antonio. One more to come.
18: Under pressure. Under pressure of the game, the building, the situation. And if you lose it, and big-time free throw by Steph.
7: Big-time rebound if Steph Castle does miss this shot. Karl-Anthony Towns is on the same side. That's why Mike Brown is sending in Mitchell Robinson. He's got two bigs now, one on either side of the lane.
18: And Brunson out, so you know they're going to use the timeout,
7: absolutely.
18: Obviously.
7: Make or miss, they're going to take a timeout.
8: Steph Castle, big free throw here. 22 points tonight. Chance to make it a two-possession lead. 6.8 seconds to go. Castle dribbles three times, bends the knee. Shot is good. Two perfect free throws for Castle. Timeout Knicks, who now trail by four, 115 to 111, 6.8 seconds to go in game three.
18: Another situation on the advance now. You're really under pressure of the clock. It has got to be almost a turn and shoot immediately, because you got, even if you make it, you got to give yourself a chance to foul.
7: Kesty, you mentioned it. That 21-year-old did play here a number of times at UConn. He didn't stay at UConn very long, just long enough to win a national championship.
8: That's right.
7: But he's certainly comfortable in this building. But how about stepping up and making the two biggest free throws he's shot in his NBA career?
8: First pair of teammates, age 22 or younger, to have 20-plus points in a finals game. Castle and Wemby have teamed up for 55 here tonight.
18: You know, I feel like after missing the free throws here in the fourth quarter, when they've had to make free throws, it feels like they have.
8: 10 for 10.
18: They're 10 for 10. So how about that, scuffling much of the game, giving away free points, and then again, this 25-year-old team on average doing it here at the world's most famous arena. Incredible.
8: All the chants of Knicks in four for days. Made the trip up to New York. Walked into a hostile building tonight. Still 6.8 seconds to go, but a four-point lead. And these young San Antonio Spurs, remember, they only won 34 games last year. They were ahead of schedule, hadn't made the playoffs in six consecutive years, won 62, second best record in the league. That afforded them home court here in these finals and trying to get on the board down two games to none.
7: We could get into one of those goofy situations, make a free throw, miss a free throw on purpose.
8: Yep.
7: See what happens here on this inbounds.
8: Down four, Hart to inbounds, front court. Sideline right, looking, still looking, count is on, got to get it in, gets it into Bridges, turns, takes the three, missed it, ball in the air, knocked out of bounds. It'll be Knicks ball, 2.1 seconds to go, but the clock not their friend.
7: How quiet is Madison Square Garden?
8: Those are beautiful sounds if you're a San Antonio Spur, who won their first of five championships in this building 27 years ago, the last time the Knicks hosted a finals game. Inbound OG takes a three, missed it at the horn. The road team rules in these NBA finals. The San Antonio Spurs come to Madison Square Garden and knock off the Knicks 115-111. San Antonio down 2-1 in the NBA finals.
7: DB, I don't know what to say. I don't have enough superlatives to say what the San Antonio Spurs just accomplished in this building tonight.
18: There's no doubt. I mean, average age is just slightly over 25 years of age. Second youngest ever to advance to the finals. Of course, the champion 77 Portland Trail Blazers, led by the great Bill Walton, were the youngest team. But, I mean, listen, this is as tough an environment as there is, as passionate as there is. Victor Wembanyama, two losses in game one and two at home. You never saw him get too high, never saw him get too low. He just came in, performed. Think about the starts to the first and the third quarters for Victor and their ability to deliver him the ball consistently tonight.
8: Got a shot of Victor Wembanyama going toward the Spurs locker room, just continually pumping his fist one after another. Just think about Wemby, who had so many opportunities at the end of game two, had the really tough turnover at the near the end of the fourth quarter, missed a jumper that had a chance to give San Antonio the win, and he comes back and authors 32 points on the road, PJ.
7: Kest, how about Victor's line? 32 points, we talked about that. 11 for 18 from the field, 2 for 4 from 3, 8 for 9 from the free throw line, 8 boards, 6 assists, 3 blocks, 2 steals, yeah, and he threw in a turnover also. Are you kidding me?
18: It's generational talent. There's no question about it, and it's as much about his mind and demeanor.
8: George Sedano standing by with Stephon Castle.
20: Stephon, you guys had two disappointing losses at home. How did you come in here and take game three?
21: I mean, we just stayed together. We weathered the storm. I mean, we've been fighting adversity all year, and, I mean, we looked at this like nothing different. We just wanted to come here and get a win.
20: Your coach, we heard him say during one of the huddles, he's okay if you guys make mistakes as long as you're being aggressive, and you guys were that from the start. Yeah. What was the mentality there?
21: Yeah, I mean, our season's on the line. Whether it ends this game or not, we feel like our season's on the line every game, and we want to go out playing aggressive, and I think we did that tonight.
20: And another way your season was on the line, you guys struggled a little bit from the free throw line early, but 10 for 10 down the stretch. Tell me about what it takes to hit those free throws, those clutch ones.
21: Yeah, just poise. I mean, just wanted to win the game and do whatever it takes to do that. So I think we have a lot of talented and very skilled players on our team, and I feel like we stepped up at the end.
20: And then defensively, you guys held them to 47 in the second half. What went into that end of the court?
21: I think just rebounding. I feel like for the most part we were doing a good job on them defensively, but we couldn't close out our possession with rebounds, and I feel like we did that in the second half.
20: Mr. Castle, congratulations and thank you.
21: Thank you.
20: Guys, back to you.
8: George, thank you. 23 for Stephon Castle, 32 points for Victor Wembanyama. The Knicks hadn't lost since April 23rd, and here's one for you. The Spurs haven't won in this building since November of 2019. That was an awful long time ago. Huge win. You heard about the defensive talk. Both teams struggled shooting the ball. And Doris, you pointed out the free throws turned out to be the difference. San Antonio hit all 10 of them in the fourth quarter.
18: It's a quiet start to the second half for Stephon Castle, but that young man just hangs in there and keeps working the game. He was sensational down the stretch, making free throws, 5 assists, 5 rebounds, only 2 turnovers. That can be an issue. But 3 of the 4 quarters tonight by the San Antonio Spurs defense, they gave up 22 in the first, 27 in the third, and only 20 in the fourth.
7: It's just incredible defense. I mean, yes, Wemby anchors it, but they've got a whole slew of players that guard you. once you cross half court, you go in. We talked about one of the biggest possessions of the game. There was two blocks. But not by Wemby.
8: That's right.
7: By Steph Castle and De'Aaron Fox. Two of the guards did the job. And to give De'Aaron Fox his due, because I was hammering him the whole game, if De'Aaron Fox doesn't score, they can't win. Well, he did pick a good time to score. Hit maybe the biggest basket of the year for the Spurs.
8: Yeah, about 12 seconds to go right along the free throw line. We had a good series. I know the Knicks had a 2-0 lead on the road. It was a tight game. Either team could have won either one. We got a series now.
7: This team won two games in Oklahoma City against the best team in the regular season and the defending champs. They just won one game in Madison Square Garden. They know they have to win two. If they're going to win an NBA championship, they've got to win twice in this building. Well, they got a leg up on it right now.
8: They had a sold-out Frostbank Center watching a little watch party there, and now all those fans know there will be at least a Game 5 in San Antonio.
7: Absolutely.
8: As the Spurs win Game 3 and a big fourth game coming up on Wednesday night here from Madison Square Garden. Final score, Spurs 115, the Knicks 111. New York still leads the finals. Count now is 2-1. For P.J. Carlesimo, Doris Burke, George Sedano, our producer, John Madani, guys who make us sound so great, our engineers, Al Rosenberg and Dave Sniff. Our boss, Pete Saccone, is here. I think I saw the big boss, Justin Craig, earlier today as well, here in New York City. I'm Mark Kestisher. That'll do it for now. Much more to come. Jim Baskwell and Corey Alexander now in the studio with the postgame show.
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1: Jim Basquel back on the NBA postgame show on the heels of Game 3. We mentioned at the outset no team had ever won in the finals from down 0-3, 0-164. So it was a must tonight for the Spurs in this third game at Madison Square Garden. 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Well, Victor Wembanyama had to be a factor in this one from the jump, and I'd say he was, like, right from the jump.
8: Here is Castle getting deep, couldn't get all the way down floor, gives it to Fox, who drives, lifts for Wemby on the alley-oop flush.
18: But that first paint touch by Stephon Castle matters. It got the Knicks moving on the defensive end.
8: Took the crowd out of the game, at least for the opening 90 seconds. 2-0 San Antonio. Castle guarded by Hart, working on the perimeter. Brunson jumps out at him. Castle dribbles to the right. Now passes inside Wemby, turns and flushes against Ananobi.
7: Twice, Wemby has been down near the rim. That is something we haven't seen a lot of.
1: I'd say let's bring in our point guard, Corey Alexander. Corey, you said it in the pregame. He needs to be a force right from the start, and he certainly looked that way at the outset of this game.
9: But give Mitch Johnson a lot of credit with the way that they organized their offense, running it so that there was a shooter. The tag man had to be guarding a shooter. You had to pick your poison. The poison was Victor Wembanyama at the rim, 4-for-4 in the first quarter to get the game started.
1: Yeah, forget 17 feet on the average in game one in terms of the distance of a shot. How about 2 feet in the first four?
8: Wemby took the pass down floor, looked to shoot the three, now drives into Ananobi, off the glass and in, and one. Spurs have been 8-of-10. They lead by 9, and Wembanyama has a free throw coming.
7: Wemby consciously passed on the 3-point shot. He was open. He chose not to. He chose to put it on the floor.
1: Great point by PJ there. Not settling for a three. Taking it to the cup. Getting the end. One Spurs up 33-22 after one. Knicks fight back behind defense and OG.
8: The Knicks trail by 5. Castle getting through the lane. Lost it. Turnover San Antonio. Pass to the wing. Tipped by Ananobi, but he chases it down. Nobody's got him. He wheels. Takes the three and drills it. Knicks within 2. Timeout San Antonio.
7: Cannot turn the ball over against the New York Knicks the way they are playing offense right now.
1: OG Ananobi, 5-of-6 from the floor in the opening half. Ditto for Josh Hart.
8: Brunson with it. Nice ball fake on Castle. Still sends it outside. Hart, wide open, 3-attempt. Drills another one. How about 3 triples for Josh Hart?
18: Wow, big time cuts. They are not in his zip code, and Josh is saying, I'm here for it.
8: Knicks lead by 2, 59-57, a minute to go in the first half.
1: And then Jalen Brunson got in the flow.
8: That will pass to OG Ananobi. Corner drive, sends the pass along. Hart's got it to Brunson. Lefty 3, pass Wemby. Yes! Jalen Brunson hits the three. Knicks lead by five.
18: Ball moving. I mean, it's a .3 reaction, and it's the next pass.
1: And a 42-24 second quarter for the Knicks to go up seven at the break. It was working well for the Spurs in the opening quarter. Corey, what went wrong in that second quarter?
9: They started to turn the basketball over late in the second quarter, allowing the Knicks to get out on the fast break. It was a 9-0 advantage for the Knicks on fast break points in the first half.
1: Yes, indeed. And Hart and OG, 10 of 12 combined, 30 points in the opening half as the Knicks took that lead to the break. Third quarter, though, a former St. John star helped get San Antonio close.
8: Pass across Champagne. Good look at a three. Hits it, and he's fouled by Brunson. Champagne a chance at a four-point play.
7: Well, the Spurs have solved what you do to start a quarter. There's no question about that. Now they had to figure out how to finish a quarter if they're going to win a game.
18: If you're the New York Knicks, you've had two turnovers. You had a young team, maybe not on the ropes.
7: Oh, they were on the ropes, DB. Yeah. You're right.
1: Indeed, and that 3+1 got the visitors within a douche. Jalen Brunson, though, started getting in a flow in that third quarter.
8: Brunson leaning in, twisting, gets fouled, and the ball goes in. Somehow that ball made its way to the rim, and down it goes, a chance for three for Jalen Brunson.
18: So his name's on the back of the jersey. Because of the contact, it looks like he shoots it with three-quarters of his body turned with his back to the basket. Incredible that he gets it off without coming down. That is a sick shot.
1: +1 Brunson, 70-67. Corey, San Antonio, should they have been concerned there in the third quarter as Jalen Brunson started getting some rhythm?
9: Well, they definitely should be concerned. Anytime Jalen Brunson gets going on this court, you absolutely need to be concerned. But the Spurs were able to find their offense in that third quarter, so they weren't as concerned about their defense because they had things going on the other end of the floor.
1: Wemby from beyond the arc.
8: And his rebound number 6 for Victor Wembanyama. San Antonio, chance for the lead, and Wemby's going to try a three, and he's going to hit. 79-76 Spurs.
18: And that time he just walks into it. Mitchell is playing off him a little bit. He's got plenty of time to rise and fire.
1: Yeah, that was a rhythm three for the Spurs. This not so much.
8: Towns harassed. Now ducks under. Castle and Cornette all around him. Finds Clarkson free throw line, 4 to shoot. Clarkson harassed. Backs up, takes a three, and makes one. Huge triple for Jordan Clarkson.
18: Late clock three under duress again for the Knicks.
7: Terrible offensive possession. All's well that ends well.
8: Ties the game at 89.
1: Yeah. Tied it at 89. Spurs carried a 92-91 lead into the fourth quarter thanks to a 35-27 third. Corey, you mentioned at the outset they don't necessarily want to be in a one-possession game with 2 minutes to go, but it certainly seemed like that's where we were headed.
9: It absolutely did, but most importantly, the Spurs seemed to be much more composed throughout that fourth quarter, hanging on to the minimal lead that they had, keeping the Knicks at arm's length.
1: Indeed, and how about Victor Wembanyama stayed engaged on both ends.
8: De'Aaron Fox heating up, lifts for Wemby, guides it toward the rim, and is able to put it in off balance with the left hand.
18: His coach said, we can't miss him when he gets behind the defender. He did just that to Karl Anthony Towns.
8: 30 for Wemby. The Spurs up 6. 5.5 minutes to go in game 3. Guarded by Castle. Takes him to the left wing. Bounce pass on the cut. Shamit, nothing at the rim. Passes out. Now to Towns. Extra pass into the corner. Shamit on the drive. Blocked by Wemby against the backboard, and Castle's got it.
7: Really good offensive possession by New York, but they couldn't close it.
1: A race by Wemby. Corey, he kind of didn't linger on the defensive end. Stayed there in the low blocks. He got some good production when he went towards the rim on the offensive end. Your impressions of Wemby's impact in this game?
9: I thought Wemby played with force, and this was the first game in the series that he outplayed Karl Anthony Towns on both ends of the floor, and that's the reason why the Spurs were able to pull this one out.
1: And to your point, Cat, 11 points on 4 of 10 shooting from the floor in 38 minutes of court time. But of course, the Knicks would make this game tight. It was 108-104. Stephon Castle had not hit a shot the entire second half.
8: Wemby pops out, receives the pass. 2 minutes to go in game 3. Can the Spurs protect the 4-point lead? Wemby off the bounce. Pass. Half a second to shoot. Castle hits the three-pointer right at the end of the shot clock for San Antonio.
7: That's the payback for the Jordan Clarkson one in the first half.
8: 111 to 104. PJ said they'd have to make shots. There's a big one.
1: How about that, Corey? First shot, second half, a huge bucket for San Antonio.
9: And we're watching the Spurs grow up right in front of our eyes on the biggest stage. The mistakes that they made in the first two games, they didn't make in the fourth. And the shots they needed, they were able to come up with them down the stretch.
1: Jalen Brunson hits a three with 33 to go. It was 111-108. And then the ball in the hands of a Spurs vet.
8: Here's Fox cutting to his right. Puts it up. Puts it in. A free throw line jumper for Fox. Huge hit with 12 seconds to go.
7: Biggest shot of the game. De'Aaron Fox delivers for the San Antonio Spurs.
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0: for Game 4. San Antonio looks to get even. New York looks to grab a 3-1 series advantage.
1: Well, now that San Antonio has found some confidence, continue that momentum into first quarter, get off to a great start similar to what they did here in Game 3, and see if they can allow that momentum to carry them into tying this series 2-2, headed back home to San Antonio.
0: That's our point guard, Corey Alexander. Corey, we'll talk to you in Game 4.
1: Sounds good. Appreciate you, God.
0: Coming up next in the NBA postgame show, we'll hear from Victor Wembanyama, who starred for the Spurs, who can get on the board in these finals. 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
2: De'Aaron Fox heating up, lifts for Wemby, guides it toward the rim, and is able to put it in off balance with the left hand.
3: His coach said, we can't miss him when he gets behind the defender. He did just that to Karl Anthony Towns.
2: 30 for Wemby, the Spurs up 6. 5.5 minutes to go in game 3.
4: And Jim Baskwell back with the results of the AutoZone In the Zone poll question on who was in the zone for tonight's game 3 at Madison Square Garden. His name is Victor Wembanyama. 32 points, 11 of 18 from the field, 8 of 9 from the line, 8 rebounds, 6 assists, 2 steals, 3 block shots. Wemby was in the zone. Get in the zone, AutoZone, and he joined Lisa Salters postgame.
5: Victor, just what was better tonight about the late game execution?
6: Less mistakes, more control.
5: Said that game 2 was going to fuel you. How did it fuel you tonight?
6: I mean, in the way we see it, it's the little things. We were more serious, you know, with less mistakes, less turnovers. It's a whole.
5: In one of the late game huddles, I heard Mitch Johnson tell you guys, it's not about our offense. It's going to happen on the defensive end. What was better about the defense?
6: Absolutely. Defense feels offense and vice versa. But what was better in the defense was communication, being early.
5: You also said it was about not making mistakes. It was also about Stephon Castle's big three-point shot. Yeah. What did you think when that went in?
6: Oh, no, I mean, he's great. I'm not surprised. He's got great poise. It's hard to put into words how valuable he is to us and to me.
5: Victor, to come into this building and to steal this game 3, just what does it do for you guys and your confidence going into game 4?
6: Nothing really. We're all the time confident. Did what we were supposed to do, but the job is absolutely not done. We're not even halfway. The hardest is still to come.
4: Yeah, it was a must. It was a must for them. They couldn't be down 0-3 in their series, no doubt. He talked about Castle. Castle and Wemby combined for 55 points. Mitch Johnson, though, their head coach, on the importance and the impact of his star center.
7: Mitch, after game 2, Victor said he was going to use the way that game ended to fuel him and to fuel you guys. Just what do you think allowed him to kind of have the bounce back he did? And what did you guys do to maybe put him in position to succeed tonight?
8: I'm sure Victor has numerous sources of motivation. And I don't think any of us are surprised or would expect anything different than a strong performance and him being on his front foot in terms of being in attack mode. You know, for me and the staff, our job is to help the guys. There's no momentum. There's no carryover. We learn what we saw and experienced from the previous game, and now plural. When you get into series, you got to settle in, and the clarity that comes from watching the tape and arguing with your staff and trying to help the guys is the job. And that's what we'll continue to do, and we'll have the same approach in the next 48 hours.
4: Again, 1993, the last finals with a road team, the only finals with a road team, Bulls. Suns won the first 3 games of that series. We now pause 10 seconds for station identification. 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Now trail New York in the finals 2-1. Our next broadcast is game 4. 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Coming up next, it's game night. For producer Mike Martino, technical director Camilo Ortiz, associate producer Josiah Howard, as well as Mark Kestisher, PJ Carlissimo, Doris Burke, and George Sedano. I'm Jim Baskwell. 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
16: 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And now, only down 2-1. Has Game 4 become a must-win for the Knicks? 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
2: Wemby took the pass down floor, looked to shoot the three, now drives into Ananobi, off the glass and in, and one. Castle in a crowd again, muscles it up and in. Stephon Castle with another bucket, and Mike Brown wants a timeout. 18 for Castle in the first half. Pass across Champagne, good look at a three. Hits it, and he's fouled by Brunson. Champagne a chance at a four-point play. San Antonio chance for the lead, and Wemby's going to try a three, and he's going to hit. Here's Fox, cutting to his right, fades, puts it up, puts it in, a free throw line jumper for Fox. Huge hit with 12 seconds to go.
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2: Inbound, OG takes the three, missed it at the horn. The road team rules in these NBA Finals. The San Antonio Spurs come to Madison Square Garden and knock off the Knicks 115-111. San Antonio down 2-1 in the NBA Finals.
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4: You heard him sing, "Stayin' Alive, Stayin' Alive, Stayin' Alive." That's what the San Antonio Spurs did in game number three as they come away with the 115-111 victory over the New York Knicks and are now down in the series 2-1. It's Game Night here on ESPN Radio. The all-new ESPN app, SiriusXM Channel 80, and TuneIn. 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He's Emmett Golden. I'm Q Myers. And Emmett, this was a game, in my opinion, the Spurs had to have. They had to come out, be aggressive, pick up a victory on the road against all circumstances and against a hostile crowd there at Madison Square Garden, and they are able to get it done. Now we have a series. Now they're within striking range, and obviously game four will come up on Wednesday, but the San Antonio Spurs are not just done yet.
5: Nah, not yet, and I'm glad we actually have a series. It would kind of been cool if the Knicks would have just kind of swept their way.
4: Oh, no, they would have been insufferable. Their fans would have been insufferable. Like, I'm not rooting against anybody. I want a good series, but if they had swept the Spurs after so many people saying, well, the champion's coming out the West, it don't matter, the Knicks are just playing for second anyway. Oh, my gosh. We would never get the end of that. Go New York, go New York. We'd never hear the end of that song, so I'm glad it wasn't a sweep.
5: You know, win or lose, I think Knicks fans are going to be Knicks fans, if I'm being honest with you. I think either way, we're going to have to deal with them. But even with that being said, I just knew that how raucous that crowd was going to be, how intimidating MSG was going to be, I just knew that the Knicks were going to start the game off hot. I didn't know if they were going to win this one, but I expected them to have a fast start and hit shots and the crowd go crazy. The exact opposite happened. The building was shaking during the intros and the national anthem. Everybody was going crazy. And then the Spurs came out and punched the Knicks in the mouth, and you could hear a pin drop, you know, in that first quarter. Knicks kind of got it together, and then it was pretty much a back-and-forth ball game for the rest of the night.
4: Yeah, you know what? The game was really led from the Spurs side of things by Castle and Wemby. Like, there's no doubt about it. And what I could appreciate from this game, from Wemby's point of view, there wasn't settling for threes. He didn't jack up 9, 10, 11 three-pointers. He shot 4. And he didn't start the game shooting three-pointers. He was getting the ball at the rim. He was taking the ball to the cup. He was catching the ball in the paint. You know what I mean? He was living where a big man lives. He wasn't doing stuff that guards do at a big man's size. So that, to me, let me know, okay, he's going to come out aggressive in this game. And that's exactly what he did. Ended up with 32 points, 8 rebounds on the night. Castle had 23 of his own. But I thought the tone that Wemby set, which was my expectation for game number two, just came one game later in game three.
5: And he was efficient. You know, I think in games one and in games two, you would look at, you know, how many points he scored and was like, oh, he had a good night. And then you see it was 30 points on 33 shots or something like that, which isn't the best thing in the world. Well, tonight he had 32 on 18 shots.
4: Right.
5: So that lets you know that he was efficient, and that is so important, especially in the game nowadays. Karl Anthony Towns defense that we saw so much, because he's been doing a great job at least through the first two games, wasn't really there tonight. And shout out to Mitch Johnson for doing some different stuff to kind of offset the problems and the obstacles that Cat had presented for Wemby.
4: Well, Wemby, like I said, had a really good game, 32 points, 8 rebounds. Following the game, he caught up with our Lisa Salters.
6: Victor, just what was better tonight about the late game execution?
7: Less mistakes, more control.
6: Said that game 2 was going to fuel you. How did it fuel you tonight?
0: I mean, in the way we see it, it's the little things. We were more serious, you know, with less mistakes, less turnovers. It's a whole.
6: In one of the late game huddles, I heard Mitch Johnson tell you guys, it's not about our offense. It's going to happen on the defensive end. What was better about the defense?
0: Absolutely. Defense feels offense and vice versa. But what was better in the defense was communication, being early.
6: You also said it was about not making mistakes. It was also about Stephon Castle's big three-point shot. What did you think when that went in?
0: Oh, no, I mean, he's great. I'm not surprised. He's got great poise. It's hard to put into words how valuable he is to us and to me.
6: Victor, to come into this building and to steal this Game 3, just what does it do for you guys and your confidence going into Game 4?
0: Nothing really. We're all the time confident. Did what we were supposed to do, but the job is absolutely not done. We're not even halfway. The hardest is still to come.
5: Yeah, and, you know, again, 32 points tonight, 8 rebounds, 6 assists, 2 steals, 3 blocks. Looked like an alien tonight. Looked like Victor Wembanyama. I will say this. He also looked like he was exhausted at the end of the game. He played 39 minutes. So if I'm the Knicks, I'm doing my best to exhaust him coming up in Game 4 because I think either you got to be physical with them or you're going to have to wear them out or Wemby will wear you out.
4: Well, that's the thing, and that's going to be the challenge for Wemby and the Spurs is how to come into Game 4, which is coming up Wednesday, 7:30 Eastern time on ESPN Radio on the ESPN app that's presented by Gusto. That's the challenge. How do you not be tired? How do you not be fatigued? How do you go out there and not start settling for jumpers? How do you start, you know what I mean? Just
5: right.
4: Because start making lazy passes. That's what happens. So they've got a challenge on top of their hands on figuring out how to manage that and try to figure out how to make sure that he's engaged and stays playing the way that he played this evening. The one thing I can say about the Knicks, when they get running up and down that court, that's advantage New York all day, every day. Right? Yeah. The Spurs want to slow it down. Wemby wants to slow it down. You can see it sometimes. Usually it's around the late third quarter, early fourth quarter. When they're on a break and he's trying to play catch up and trying to, you know, catch up to whoever has the ball, you can see him put his head down and go, and it just seems like his body is going like, I'm going to catch up. You know what I mean? It just seems like it's going in slow motion because, like you said, he's already tired.
5: Yeah, and they also, you know, the Spurs know that whenever Wemby sits down, the Knicks go on a run.
4: Yes.
5: And, you know, it's like clockwork. Wemby sits down, boom. Next thing you know, it's like, oh, it's tied or it's a close game. The Knicks just continuously really go on spurts when Victor sits down. So you can't really rest him as much as maybe you would like to. So that's something to keep an eye on throughout this series.
4: Look, if I'm Mike Brown, as soon as Wemby sits down, no three-pointers a shot. You better be wide, stinking open, right? You better be wide open like some old-school TV antennas before you shoot a three-pointer. I want everyone, like, this is the call. This is all you got to call. As soon as Wemby sits down, all to the cup, all to the cup, all to the cup. Everybody's going to the cup. That's got to be the play. You ain't got to put no signal up. You ain't got to put your hand up. You ain't got to do nothing cute to let Jalen Brunson know what you're running. We're running all to the cup. When Wemby sits down, because that's the only time you get a clear path at the rim. And then, like I said, if you happen to kick it out and the big cat's out there or Brunson's out there or someone else.
5: Or OG, Bridges, whoever. Right,
4: OG. Yeah, exactly.
5: Shannon, whatever.
4: Then go for it. But, man, as soon as that big fella sits down, I'm all right. Thank you. Yeah. Here I go. I'm going straight to the hole.
5: You know what, though, Q? When he's in there, I'm going straight to the hole, and I'm going to wear him out. I know he's intimidating, and he blocks people.
4: He's going to block about 4 of your shots.
5: Cool. You know, keep blocking him. But you know what I'm saying? But, you know, if you go put a shoulder in his chest 3-4 times when you go to that basket, that will wear on him. So, look, I understand how intimidating Wemby is at the basket, but, you know, especially game one, I really think the Knicks just went at his chest and they've stopped. They've slowly stopped. And you didn't see a lot of that really at all tonight. You saw a lot of guys get 2 feet in the paint and go, never mind.
4: Yes.
5: I'm going to. They kick it out or they turn it around. So you can see them, you know, going, uh oh, we don't want Wemby to challenge this shot.
4: No, they get to the hole and then they curl. They curl out, yep, and they decide, no, I'm going to pass this rock on. The funny thing is, when you said that, I'm going straight to the hole, even with these in there. Look, man, I was a little Q, and my dad took me to a spot to play ball. And he said, now, the one thing I'll tell you is you don't want to live down there where the trees are. And I looked at my dad, and I was like, do you know I could jump out the gym? I ain't worried about them trees. Man, my shot got blocked about four times, and I said, oh, those trees.
7: Right.
4: I thought you meant the little trees. Okay. Right. Point taken. I got you.
7: I understand it. Right. And I will say the way the refs were calling this game,
4: yeah,
7: you probably didn't want to go to the paint because they were letting everything go tonight.
4: There's no doubt about that. So the Spurs get the dub 115-111. What was the environment like in Madison Square Garden even before tip-off? He's Emmett Golden. I'm Q Myers. Coming up next, we will get a live report from Madison Square Garden. 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
2: Inbound OG takes the three, missed it at the horn. The road team rules in these NBA Finals. The San Antonio Spurs come to Madison Square Garden and knock off the Knicks 115-111. San Antonio down 2-1 in the NBA Finals.

0: Progressive Insurance. He's Emmett Golden. I'm Q Myers. Emmett, we talked about Wemby and the way that he set the tone, was going to the rim, wasn't settling for three-pointers. He only shot four three-pointers all night long. I thought that was a victory in itself for San Antonio. But another guy that I thought played a hell of a game was Stephon Castle. He seemed like he had a purpose. He sounded like he and seemed like he was aggressive, but he was also under control. To me, it didn't seem like he got squirrely and sideways. Aggressive, but under control, I felt like was really the name of the game for Castle.
1: Yeah, and I think a lot of folks think about him defensively, which you should. You know, he is a great perimeter defender, but, you know, when the, especially in the first half, when they needed buckets, he was able to get them for him. And when Wemby did sit down, he was a guy that you could count on to kind of keep the scoring going. So dropping 23, 5 and 5 tonight. You know, only two turnovers was really good. So, listen, this team has a couple really good young players. And I know we talk about Wemby. I understand why we do. But Stephon Castle's a dog, too.
0: And he hit some clutch free throws, too. You know, he was 5 for 6 from the free throw line. But down the stretch, hit a couple of big free throws where if he misses one, all of a sudden now the game has changed, right? And the last thing we remember, the last image we remember from game two is what? Wemby throwing the ball into the back of Stephon Castle.
1: Yep.
0: You know, and so tonight you see the Spurs much more clean with the ball. They only turned the ball over 8 times as a team as opposed to the 13 turnovers that the Knicks had. And again, you look up at the box score, 115-111, and you think about the discrepancy in the turnovers. You could always tell how a game goes, usually by offensive rebounds and turnovers. And on this night, game three, the Spurs, it was the checkbox for them when it came to turnovers, and they're very good with the ball.
1: And I felt like, not all of them, but the Knicks had some really bad turnovers.
0: Yes.
1: You know, like just throwing the ball to the
0: crowd.
1: And
0: that's what the Spurs had in game two.
1: Yeah.
0: Really bad turnovers. Yep.
1: And it looked like tonight, and again, they kind of shook it off. Before a minute, I was, I think of the meme, the lights were brighter than expected. I was wondering if the Knicks were dealing with that at home because of how big this game was. And like I said, they ended up shaking it off. But, you know, that first quarter, definitely you saw some nerves.
0: Well, we're expecting George Sedano from ESPN Radio, NBA reporter, working sidelines this evening to join us in a hot minute. But since we're talking about Stephon Castle, let's hear what Stephon had to say following the game with our George Sedano.
2: Stephon, you guys had two disappointing losses at home. How did you come in here and take game three?
3: I mean, we just stayed together. We weathered the storm. I mean, we've been fighting adversity all year. And, I mean, we looked at this like nothing different. We just wanted to come here and get a win.
2: Your coach, we heard him say during one of the huddles, he's okay if you guys make mistakes as long as you're being aggressive. And you guys were that from the start. Yeah. What was the mentality there?
3: Yeah, I mean, our season's on the line. Whether it ends this game or not, we feel like our season's on the line every game, and we want to go out playing aggressive, and I think we did that tonight.
2: And another way your season was on the line, you guys struggled a little bit from the free throw line early, but 10 for 10 down the stretch. Tell me about what it takes to hit those free throws, those clutch ones.
3: Yeah, just poise. I mean, just wanting to win the game and do whatever it takes to do that. So I think we have a lot of talented and very skilled players on our team, and I feel like we stepped up at the end.
2: And then defensively, you guys held them to 47 in the second half. What went into that end of the court?
3: I think just rebounding. I feel like for the most part we were doing a good job on them defensively, but we couldn't close out our possession with rebounds, and I feel like we did that in the second half.
1: Yeah, they definitely did that, you know, in the second half. And again, that you think of the length and just the way this team can defend. That's one of their superpowers, you know, is their size and their ability to really lock other teams down. And you saw that in the second half. I mean, I still look at 115-111. To me, that's a normal NBA game, you know. So I think that's where you saw back and forth. Listen, in the second quarter, the Knicks scored 42 points in the second quarter. They scored 20 in the fourth.
0: Right, exactly. No, they ended the first half on a nice run. Right, they ended it on a really nice run, and it really got Madison Square Garden rolling and rocking. And you know, a lot of fans were thinking, all right, that's the knockout punch. Then San Antonio comes back with 35 in the third quarter.
1: Yeah.
0: Right? That 35 in the third quarter said, hey, don't worry. We're still here. We ain't quite caught up to you yet. We're not exactly where we need to be, but we're still here. We're still in the mix. And that just shows who this San Antonio Spurs team is and has been all year long. Like, they're not losing more than two games in a row. They didn't lose more than two games in a row. I was sitting at a sports book here in Las Vegas, and there was a guy next to me saying, oh, this is a sweep, this is a sweep, this is a sweep. And I was like, man, I wouldn't call it that quick. Right? These dudes, they ain't in the NBA Finals for no reason. Age be damned, right? they got here for a reason. They knocked off the defending champs for a reason. And, well, here you go. San Antonio finds a way to get a victory. As I mentioned, George Sedano is going to join us. He's joined us now of ESPN Radio, NBA reporter, has been working the sidelines for us during the finals. And, George, thanks so much for your time. Appreciate you. I know you only have a couple minutes to spare, so we do appreciate the time. But before we actually get into the game, I just got to know about the atmosphere, the energy. Doris Burke said before the game that she had goosebumps. That was before the ball was even tipped off. What was that like there in Madison Square Garden before the game kicked off?
4: The vibes were real. There's no question about that. The place was fired up. People had to be in the building early, so you could feel the energy a lot earlier than you normally could. And it was sustainable throughout the entire experience, basically up until the final moments.
1: It did feel like it got a little quiet in there to start the game. Do you think all of the pomp and circumstance that was going on around it maybe caught the Knicks off guard?
4: I think they were quiet because the Spurs came out and punched them in the mouth. I think it was more about that than anything else. But they quickly, rose to their feet very quickly when the Knicks got themselves back in the game. So, yeah, it was a hassle getting in here. There was no doubt about that. But I think once everybody was in here, everybody was locked in.
0: George Sedano is with us here on Game Night on ESPN Radio and the ESPN app, SiriusXM Channel 80, and tune in. What about the aggressiveness that Victor Wembanyama came out with and not settling for threes, but instead attacking the cup?
4: Well, that to me is the story of the game today, is that Victor Wembanyama is figuring this series out. He started getting closer to the cup, to your point. I believe his average starting point prior to this game was nearly somewhere between 15 and 17 feet. He got three right away, and that opened up his passing too, which allowed him to pick up six assists, which was a series high thus far to this point. And that allows them to be able to get other guys involved. Like, he was the hub tonight in every which way possible.
1: You know, we obviously talk about Victor because he's an alien, but there's another guy on this team, Stephon Castle, that's a young, bright, player. What did you think of the way he played tonight?
4: I mean, he was another beast from the get-go, right? He was not going to take no for an answer. He was going in there, and he was going to fight for every bucket. And, you know what he's going to do defensively, but offensively, he was aggressive. Mitch Johnson told those guys, he's like, look, I don't mind if you guys make mistakes if you're being aggressive. I can live with those. And that's how they played tonight.
0: George, we've talked a lot about Karl-Anthony Towns and what he's done through the first two games. He was kind of came down to earth in game number three. What did you see San Antonio do differently?
4: I don't think it was much of what San Antonio did, to be honest with you. I feel like a lot of that was more of what the Knicks did. They just didn't get him involved as much. So, San Antonio did a fine job on him, like, don't get me wrong. But to me, it was much more about how the Knicks utilized him as opposed to the way San Antonio defended him.
0: Well, we got a game four coming up on Wednesday. George, thanks so much for your time. We definitely appreciate you.
4: You got it, guys. Anytime. Have a great rest of your show, and thanks for having me.
1: Yeah, great stuff there by George. I'm happy we got us a series, because I was like, there's no way they're going to also sweep their way through the finals. And no, not so much now. So you know that there will be at least a game five. So the Spurs will get back home, but if they win on Wednesday, it's a whole new ball game.
0: Well, not only do we get at least a game five, we also got Ernie Johnson on a commercial for the NBA Finals rapping DMX. Right?
1: Yeah, I mean, it's no better than that.
0: I'm just saying, right? Yeah, and for it to be on point, like, I can appreciate it. I know you can appreciate it, Emmett. Mm-hmm. When I saw Ernie Johnson with the flows and then the Jays in the game as well. It's like, come on, man. What else? What else do you want? Coming up next, we'll hear from the head coach of the Knicks following their loss to the Spurs in Game 3. It's Game Night on ESPN Radio on the ESPN app.
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0: San Antonio still has life in the NBA Finals. I'm Q Myers. The Spurs went on the road to Madison Square Garden and picked up a Game 3 victory over the Knicks, 115-111, snapping the Knicks' 13-game winning streak and are now down 2-1 in the series. Wemby led the way with 32 points, 8 rebounds, 6 assists, and 3 blocks on the night, while Stephon Castle had 23 points of his own. San Antonio as a team only turned the ball over 8 times as opposed to the Knicks. 13. New York was led by Jalen Brunson at 32 points on the night. Big shot after big shot he hit, and OG Anunoby had 28 of his own. The Knicks as a team, though, shot 2 for 14 from the three-point line in the fourth quarter. Game 4 is coming up on Wednesday, 8:30 p.m. Eastern on ESPN Radio. In the NFL, the Chiefs have signed Legarius Sneed to a one-year deal worth up to $5 million. Sources told ESPN's Adam Schefter, reuniting the cornerback with the team that drafted him back in 2020. The Chiefs traded Sneed to the Titans in 2024 after placing a franchise tag on him that year. The Titans released Sneed on March 13th of this year in a move that saved the team $11.4 million in salary cap space. And in the NHL, the Edmonton Oilers are closing in on hiring Mike Babcock to be their next head coach. Sources confirmed to ESPN he and the Oilers have been in talks to have him succeed Chris Knobloch behind the bench. The 16-year-old Babcock won a Stanley Cup in 2008 with the Detroit Red Wings. It's 12th all-time in career wins by an NHL coach with 700. For more scores and analysis, check out ESPN.com and the all-new ESPN app. Coming up, more game night with Emmett Golden and me, Q Myers, here on ESPN Radio and the all-new ESPN app.
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0: shot, biggest shot for the Spurs on the night. De'Aaron Fox did not have a great game. 4 of 14 shooting, 0 for 5 from three-point land. Ended up with 12 points, but that was a massive shot right there. Put the Spurs up 113-108. They go on to win 115-111. 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He's Emmett Golden. I'm Q Myers. And Emmett, I think that probably everyone watching the game, especially anyone that's a Spurs fan, wondered, why is De'Aaron Fox in the game? Why is De'Aaron Fox in the game? Right? He's played 37 minutes. He's not having a very good night. He was in the game for that big shot there at the end. He came up clutch when many people, including myself, thought, yeah, you probably need to pass the pill to someone else.
1: 4 for 14 tonight. Mm-hmm. You know, he has struggled since he came back from his ankle injury. And, you know, it felt like one of those nights. Did have 8 assists, so at least he was getting the ball, you know, and facilitating. That was good. But you're right. It was one of those nights where it's like, man, the problem is he struggled. Dylan Harper struggled, too. He was 5 of 18.
0: Yep.
1: You know, so you really didn't have an answer from that standpoint. So they stuck with the veteran and had him out there on the floor, and it paid off because he had that big shot.
0: Yeah, Dylan Harper is a guy that I've been calling the X factor for the Spurs. I keep looking for him to have just a monster game. He's played well through the first two games.
1: Yeah.
0: You said it, 5 for 18. Didn't have a great night. Did have 9 boards, though. Right, I think that's big for a guard. That's just want to. We talk about it all the time, Emmett. When a guard goes and gets 8, 9 boards, or like Josh Hart did the other night, got 15, that's just want to. So at least he contributed there. But you're right. I mean, the shooting's got to be better from Harper, and Fox is going to have to step up as well. Obviously, they have a big game coming up, game 4. But from the Knicks' side of things, they just weren't able to get over the hump. They had some late-game magic. They made it close towards the end. OG really had a hell of a performance. I thought he kept hitting big three-pointer after big three-pointer. David Dennis Jr., who we'll have on the show a little bit later on this evening, I saw him tweet out, is there real proof that OG Anunoby's ever missed? Because he looks like that he's just on fire. Like every time he throws the ball up near the rim, it goes in.
1: Yeah. You talk. I mean, 28 points on 9 of 13 shooting. He hit 3 threes. He was clutch.
0: Mm-hmm.
1: You know, and really what we're seeing from a variety of players on both teams is that guys can step up and make shots when they need it, you know, or even affect the game in a positive way. We just talked about, you know, the struggles that De'Aaron Fox had. He still hit a big shot.
0: Yep.
1: We talked about the struggles that Dylan Harper had. He had 9 rebounds, you know, tonight. So guys on both teams, or even if they're not scoring effectively, they still find ways to affect the game in a positive way.
0: And that's what you have to do, right? If you're not getting it done offensively, you got to create something defensively. You got to get some assists. You got to get some rebounds. Like, you have to find a way to be a positive for your team. A lot of times, that's Hart, right? I mean, again, I mean, Hart had, what, 3 points the other night, but he had 15 rebounds and, what, 6 assists or whatever. I mean, he had a really nice game, even though he wasn't scoring. Tonight, he scored 16 points, right? I mean, at one point, I thought he was going to have a game like he had against Cleveland, where everything he threw up there at the rim just went in. So he had a good game scoring, wasn't necessarily as strong, you know, with the assists, even though he's still, you know, 9 rebounds and 5 assists, still a good game for Josh Hart in 35 minutes, but obviously it wasn't enough. Let's go back to Madison Square Garden and hear from the Knicks head coach, Mike Brown.
2: There are some controllables that we did not do a good job of doing. We allowed them to hit first at the beginning of the game. We allowed them to hit first at the beginning of the second half. And we turned the ball over. And we were stagnant offensively. And we allowed them to get to the paint. And we did not pay attention to detail with what we're supposed to do defensively. So there are a lot of things that we can do better, and we're going to have to do better. But in the same breath, like I said, hopefully they'll see some more fouls called against them, so it's not 24-8 in a this is a four point ball game, it's a one possession ball game going down the stretch, you know, and it's tough to overcome.
3: Take last two, David, and then Zach in the back.
4: Mike on your left. How much of tonight was them running some, maybe some different actions or different versions to kind of try to get Vic deeper into the paint, and somehow, and how much of it was, as you said, your guys maybe not tagging and finding some of the ways to kind of impede him from getting deep position in the paint?
2: Again, I give San Antonio, their staff and their players a lot of credit. They just kept stayed with it, tried to execute, and we did not do a good job with the details. So I think it's, you know, it's a combination of both, because they had to execute their actions, and then we had to make sure that we tried to execute our defensive responsibilities, and we didn't do a really good job with it.
3: Zach, all the way in the back.
5: Mike, the fourth quarter of game two, Cat didn't get a lot of touches, and then tonight, kind of the similar. Is San Antonio doing anything differently in terms of how they're defending him?
2: No, it's the same thing. It was the way we played and the things that we were doing offensively. We were just coming down and just basically playing drag, and we get the first the first screen, and then we literally just stood and watched, and there was no movement. There's no, like, sometimes Cat has to flash to the elbow. Sometimes he's got to post up. And it's just got to be, it can't be because they're junking the game up by just putting Vic in one of the two corners. And so if they junk the game up, I can call a play, but sometimes you're going to have to just move and cut and pass the ball quicker and drive the ball quicker, because it's almost a zone that they're in to a certain degree. And we didn't do a good job of attacking it. We didn't do a good job of attacking it in game two, but the free throw discrepancy wasn't as big, and we took care of the ball a little bit better. And then defensively, in game two, we were a lot better with the details of what we needed to do.
1: Yeah, it sounds like Mike Brown was, probably spent 5 minutes with the media, and the first half of that was all complaining about the refs. We kind of, as we joined it, you heard him say, as I said again, he talked about he never thought he'd see an NBA Finals game where one team gets 25 free throw attempts in the second half and the other team gets 8. Did you think it? Like, it didn't feel like it was egregious. It felt like they let everything go in the first half, and then in the fourth quarter, they start calling it a little tighter.
0: Yeah, look, it was 32-22. The Spurs shot 32 free throws, and the Knicks shot 22 free throws. But I felt like in the first half, the Knicks went to the line way more times than the Spurs did. So obviously, the Spurs, went to the line more. They shot 10 more free throws. So, there could be a conversation there, but I'm not going to look at the free throw line and the lack of attempts at the free throw line as the reason why the Knicks lost this game, right? I look at Karl-Anthony Towns having 11 points. I look at Mikal Bridges having 2 points. Those are two guys that are big-time contributors for the first two games, and they weren't in this game. That had a lot to do with it as well, and as you heard Mike Brown talk about, turnovers. 13 turnovers. The Spurs only had 8, where they were having, 18, 17, whatever the case may be. They were up there, double digits, high of double digits when it came to turnovers in the first two games. This time, they were less than 10.
1: Yeah, Bridges hit a shot tonight.
0: Right.
1: And it was a 4-point loss, so I do agree with that. I was surprised when, I kind of was reading the quotes from Mike Brown on how upset he was about the fouls differential, because I didn't, watching it in real time, it didn't feel that way. But also know this is the way the game goes, baby. He is putting this in the minds of the refs for game four, so they might get the benefit of the whistle here and there. We'll see if it works.
0: I'll tell you this, man. It's been one of the most physical series I've seen in a long time in the NBA, period.
1: Yeah.
0: Right? Especially going back to game two, there was some that I was like, oh, this is out of control. Right? Mm-hmm. Somebody, let me blow the whistle. Hell, where's too short? Someone blow the whistle.
1: Yeah, I thought it was going to be some fights tonight. You see Wembanyama push Jalen Brunson to the ground by his neck?
0: Yeah, see, that was foul.
1: That was crazy foul.
0: I also, and I'm glad you brought that up, talking about fights, and it didn't look like there was going to be a fight, but it did look like there was a little something-something that was going on. I'm trying to remember who it was that took the ball. It might have been Hart. I think it was
6: Josh Hart.
0: It was Hart,
6: He got the technical foul.
0: Yes, he got the technical foul, but the players left the bench. The Knicks left the bench to go on the court and get in between them. I thought that was not allowed.
1: So I guess they've changed the rule to where if you leave the bench but try to be a peacemaker, they let it go. Okay. If you leave the bench to escalate it, you're out of here.
0: Right.
1: So I'm not
0: trying to get players kicked out.
1: Yeah.
0: I just saw a reaction and saw so many Knicks players on the court, and I was like, no, you can't do that.
1: Yeah.
0: Because normally you see all the coaches get in
1: turn
0: between the players.
1: And block them. Yeah.
0: Yeah. So I was kind of caught off guard when I saw that, you know, nobody even said a word.
7: Are you
0: about
7: guys not enjoying kind of like some of the heated hate between the last couple?
0: Oh,
7: I'm enjoying it.
0: I do. Yeah.
7: But the NBA's missed this, right?
0: No, like, but game two was it got to a point, even on the broadcast,
7: yeah,
0: Richard Jefferson said, hey, man, I hate to be this guy, but this is too physical.
1: Yeah.
0: This because it got ridiculous to a point in game two. It wasn't like that in game three. But I think Emmett said it best. This is becoming, I don't want to say a hated, like, rival type game, but you could tell that these teams don't have no love for each other.
1: None. And they're using every opportunity to give a little bump, to give a push, to do whatever they can. I couldn't believe, and at home, to a superstar player, seeing him get pushed to the ground by his neck and for them not to blow the whistle, I almost wanted Jalen Brunson to retaliate, you know what I'm saying, to push him or something just so they could go and look at it. Because once they look at it, they would have saw that, and maybe it's a double technical, and then maybe they start calling things a little tighter then. So it was funny because Brunson keeping his composure probably hurt that possession, you know. But it has been extremely physical, which I like, but I don't necessarily need arch rivals. I don't know if y'all remember the video game back in the day where you could punch dudes and take the ball from
0: them.
1: Yeah, that's all. We're getting pretty close to that.
0: Jalen Brunson, speaking of him, had 32 points on the night, and we'll actually hear from the Knicks superstar. We'll do that next. He's Emmett Golden. I'm Q Myers. It's Game Night on ESPN Radio and the ESPN app.
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22: Wimby pops out and receives the pass. 2 minutes to go in game three. 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Wimby off the bounce. 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Half a second to shoot. Castle hits the three-pointer right at the end of the shot clock for San Antonio.
23: That's the payback for the Jordan Clarkson one in the first half.
22: 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There's a big one.
0: Three of Stephon Castle's 23 points that he had on the night. That was a big shot. San Antonio goes on to win game three of the NBA Finals, 115-111. 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He's Emmett Golden. I'm Q Myers. This was SportsCenter, a new interview podcast from Rich Eisen featuring SportsCenter legends, available now on Disney Plus, the Rich Eisen Show YouTube channel, and all podcast platforms. This was SportsCenter. It's presented by Gusto, and San Antonio gave the gusto this evening, right? They gave everything that they had to go ahead and get a victory. They did not want to get swept. How is this bad boy going to wrap up? Maybe in five, but they did guarantee they'll make a trip back to the Lone Star State. They will have to go back to San Antonio. So they gave themselves life, right? There's not guaranteed anything else past game five, but they gave themselves a chance.
1: They did. And now the question is, how do the Knicks respond? They haven't lost a game since April. You know, so
0: they have now.
1: Yeah. So how do they respond, right? You know, I think we all assume, like, okay, yeah, they'll bounce back and they'll be at home. They got a good chance of winning

0: The building is almost its own living thing. You know, it feels different. And I could only imagine what the Garden was like tonight.
1: Yeah, I can guarantee you it was electric, and it was a feeling that probably nobody's ever had. Like I said, when you have Hall of Famers talking about they ain't never felt that, that's when you know it was something special. Well, how did that affect the start of the game? You pointed it out multiple times that you thought that the Knicks were affected by that energy, by that juice that was in Madison Square Garden. Let's go back to the Garden and hear from their star, Jalen Brunson.
2: Turned the ball over a lot, first and foremost, but then also we were fouling a lot and put them at the line about 30 times. And with our live ball turnovers, and they got them out in transition, and they were capitalizing off of those. So we were definitely fouling a lot.
3: Next, Dan, back left.
4: Dan Devine, Yahoo Sports. Jalen, you guys went 7-for-27 from the field in the fourth, 20 points. Just what was contributing to some of the stagnancy? Did you like the looks you were getting in the fourth?
2: I mean, I like some of the looks, but also think that we were pretty stagnant. So there's definitely things that we can learn from. But it starts with our approach when we start the game and we start the half. And I don't think we did well. I don't think I did well either.
3: Ian, on your left.
5: Ian Begley, SNY. Jalen, just for you in general, did you get to the spots that you wanted to get to, or are they bothering you on some of your shot attempts?
2: I mean, maybe a mix of both, but I think most importantly, the little things, the attention to detail, the stuff that we pride ourselves on, we didn't do tonight. So regardless of whatever shots we were getting, the little things can make or break a game.
3: Second row on your left, Rohan.
6: Jalen, obviously there was a lot of anticipation for this game from the fans. It's been 27 years. How would you describe your own personal anticipation headed into this game, you know, the moments before? What were some of your emotions as you took the court?
2: I was locked in, ready to go. And, that's pretty much it.
3: Over here on your right, fourth row.
7: Jaden, Marshall from Weibo, China. Before tonight, a lot of people were already talking about a 3-0 lead or even a championship. How important it is for a team to stay grounded when everyone around you is looking ahead?
2: Yeah, it's very important. We've consistently talked to each other about everything being 0-0, even now it's 0-0. And moving on and trying to stay focused. There are going to be a lot of distractions, positive and negative, but most importantly is how we compose ourselves as a team, have make sure we have accountability as a team, and we win or lose, we move forward as a team.
3: In the back towards the center.
8: Alder Almo from PeeleStar.com. Jalen, what happened between you and Victor in the first quarter, and did their level of physicality bother you?
2: No, to answer your second question. And whatever you saw is what you saw.
9: Hi, Jalen. Chris Persian in Clutch Points. You guys have not lost a game in quite some time, and there's nothing good about losing a game. How do you take this feeling, put it in a box, and put it towards game four?
2: I think win or lose as a team, our mindset is always getting better the next day. And so we've done our best to try and learn from wins over the past couple weeks. But now we have to learn from a loss. But I think the most important thing is that we were going to learn regardless, because we knew there were things that we were going to have to improve on going into next game. So mindset stays the same.
0: Yeah, Brunson was trying not to get fined there when he
1: right.
0: was asked about Wimby,
1: yep.
0: but you know what you saw is what you saw. I get it, bro. It was ridiculous. You know, that should have been a foul for sure. And he has every right to be upset about that not being called.
1: Yeah, no, he does. He does. But, I mean, look, again, I don't look at fouls or lack of foul calls for the Knicks being the reason they lose this game. I look at 2-for-14 from the three-point line in the fourth quarter. Mm-hmm. I look at the turnovers. I look at the fouls that they did. They got called for and put the Spurs on the line and their turnovers, 13 turnovers. Like, I could roll down the list of priorities in what they shouldn't have done to try to win this game. The free throw attempts or lack of calls that the Knicks are talking about and Mike Brown's talking about is not high on my priority list. Sorry.
0: What's funny is Mike Brown's upset about that when we started listening to that presser, Brunson goes, yeah, we were fouling a lot. You know?
1: Right.
0: It was like you just totally cut your legs out from under your coach. I'm sure he didn't know what Mike Brown was talking about because they're not present for the media availability for everybody. But, yeah, to me, that's all gamesmanship from from Mike Brown. And that's what, you know what, that's what you're supposed to do. You got to try to find an edge.

0: edge and you just dropped a game on your home floor that you really wanted to get, you know, so now you don't want to lose both of them because then you give up the home court that you took away. So I think this is Mike putting a little something in the bank for the refs tonight.
1: Yeah, no, he's definitely doing that, but you don't want to get caught up on that. I'm not saying that the Knicks are, because then that's going to be in the back of your mind for game four, and you have to be fully focused on getting that dub. He's Emmett Golden. I'm Q Myers. Coming up next, we'll hear from you, plus we'll hear from Wemby on a Game 3 victory. That's next on Game Night on ESPN Radio on the ESPN app.
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21: San Antonio still has life in the NBA Finals. I'm Q Myers. The Spurs went on the road to Madison Square Garden to pick up a Game 3 victory over the Knicks, 115-111, snapping the Knicks' 13-game winning streak, and are now down 2-1 in the series. Wemby led the way with 32 points and 8 rebounds, 6 assists, and 3 blocks on the night, while Stephon Castle had 23 points of his own. San Antonio as a team only turned the ball over 8 times, as opposed to the Knicks' 13. New York was led by Jalen Brunson. He had 32 points on the night, hit big shot after big shot after big shot, and OG Anunoby did the same and dropped in 28 points. Knicks as a team shot 2 for 14 from 3-point in the fourth quarter, which was a huge key to this game. Game 4 is coming up on Wednesday at 8:30 p.m. Eastern Time on ESPN Radio. In the NFL, the Chiefs have signed on Legarius Sneed to a 1-year deal worth up to $5 million, reuniting the cornerback with the team that drafted him back in 2020. The Chiefs traded Sneed to the Titans in 2024 after placing the franchise tag on him that year. The Titans released Sneed on March 13th of this year in a move that saved them $11.4 million in salary cap space. And Sneed struggled to stay on the field for Tennessee, appearing in 12 games over 2 seasons. Remember, he signed a 4-year, $76 million contract after the Titans acquired him in the trade with Kansas City. And in the NHL, the Edmonton Oilers are closing in on hiring Mike Babcock to be their next head coach. Sources confirmed to ESPN him and the Oilers have been in talks to have him succeed Chris Knobloch behind the bench. He's 63 years old and he won a Stanley Cup in 2008 with the Detroit Red Wings in his 12th all-time career wins by NHL coach with 700. For more scores and analysis, check out ESPN.com and the all-new ESPN app. Coming up, more game night, more reaction to NBA Finals Game Number 3 with Emmett Golden and me, Q Myers, here on ESPN Radio and the all-new ESPN app.
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2: Wemby took the pass down floor, looked to shoot the three, now drives into Ananobi, off the glass and in, and one. Castle in a crowd again, muscles it up and in. Stephon Castle with another bucket, and Mike Brown wants a timeout. 18 for Castle in the first half. Pass across Champagne, good look at a three. Hits it, and he's fouled by Brunson. Champagne a chance at a four-point play. San Antonio chance for the lead, and Wemby's going to try a three, and he's going to hit. Here's Fox, cutting to his right, fades, puts it up, puts it in, a free throw line jumper for Fox. Huge hit with 12 seconds to go.
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2: 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The road team rules in these NBA Finals. The San Antonio Spurs come to Madison Square Garden and knock off the Knicks 115-111. San Antonio down 2-1 in the NBA Finals.
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4: The home team still has yet to win a game in the NBA Finals. 0-3 so far. The Spurs get it done on the road. 115-111. 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San Antonio needed to get that Game 3 victory. They got that Game 3 victory. Game 4 will come up on Wednesday. 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We want to get your thoughts on what you saw in NBA Finals game number 3, the Spurs getting the victory over the Knicks. You can always hit us up on our socials at ESPN Radio, at EGoldie80, at your boy Q254, and of course you can give us a call 888-SAY-ESPN, 888-729-3776. Emmett, let's go out to Houston, to H-Town. Right. Talk to our guy, Dave. Dave, welcome to Game Night. What you got for us on the game?
5: Hey, what's up? Let me say, starters, I'm not a Spurs fan. I'm not a Spurs fan, but it's crazy how Mike Brown is trying to throw that 24-8 free throw. It should have been 34-8 because they're literally grabbing and pulling and holding Wemby on every play. And it's going to take some years for him to fight through that because he's light in the butt. But they got all the major calls. They just, listen, take the loss and look forward to the next game because Spurs outplayed you. And only reason why they kept losing games because they turnovers. And they finally kept the turnovers down. I don't want to hear nothing about the free throw thing because we all know in New York City, you're going to get the calls in the Madison Square Garden. So, Spurs outplayed them.
6: Hey, Dave, I'm with you. Even with that being said, Wemby did throw my man down by the neck without a fall.
4: That was egregious.
6: But yeah. Outside of that, I'm with you, Dave.
4: Yep.
6: When we are watching the games together, we're always pointing out stuff. Oh, did you know? Yeah, I noticed this. Did you notice that? Oh, okay. Not one of us was like, man, the Knicks are really getting jobbed with the fouls here.
4: Right.
6: Not one of us said that. So I really feel like this is more about gamesmanship than it is reality.
4: Dave, really good call, man. Representing H-Town. Definitely appreciate that here on Game Night. From H-Town to D.C., let's talk to our guy Lorenzo, rolling into Benzo. On Lorenzo's rolling into Game Night. Lorenzo, welcome to the show. What you got, man?
7: Just getting back from the bar, watching my buddies. I just want to preview this by saying I'm a Heat fan. So listen, the problem with the Knicks fans tonight, did you see the last minute of the game? Go back, look at the video. It's all over Twitter. It's everywhere. The fans in the lower bowl aren't cheering. They're not yelling. That place was the morgue the last minute of the game. Why could I hear the white noise bangers on the free throw line in the last minute of the game? That's an embarrassment. Those fans that they had there yell for tax breaks. They don't yell for team. That's an embarrassment for the Garden. There's no mystic for the Garden. It's dead. Listen, you saw it. Go back. Look at the video. It's all right there. I double-checked it walking home to make sure I didn't see it wrong.
6: So that's a great point.
7: That's incredible. On a quick final note, I did hear a stat that is very hard for me to double-check. Okay. But the last 10 times Trump went to a Knicks game, they're 0-10. We can now say that's 0-11.
6: Yeah, we'll take the word for it. I don't have the numbers on that
4: either, but I'm sure that that's going to be brought up multiple times.
6: I'm sure it will be. It is interesting, though, to Lorenzo's point, because it was super loud and it was pumped at the beginning. Yeah. Late in the game when it got tight, I think the crowd got tight. Now, to his point, it might be because it was...
4: They got nervous. They ain't been there yet. They ain't been there done that, Emmett.
6: It's also a bunch of corporate money in there.
4: Well,
6: too.
4: The tickets cost $10,000 to get in to the nosebleeds. You got to be corporate to get in.
6: Corporate money and celebrities don't exactly, I won't say celebrities, but don't always know.
4: No, you're right. It was celebrities. It was corporate money and celebrities.
6: Right.
4: But
6: don't know when to cheer.
4: Emmett, what average cat that really is a Knicks fan that's hard in the paint, been a Knicks fan his whole life, that's got to get up at 8 in the morning and go work your average 9 to 5 is paying $10,000 for a ticket?
6: Nobody. Yeah,
4: exactly.
6: Nobody at all. Yeah, and so to that, that is a good point. There was a home court advantage to start the game. After that went away, I'm picking up what Lorenzo was putting down.
4: No, I am too. And you know, that's been my soapbox that I've been getting on for sports in general. To be honest, I'm not going to make it exclusive to Madison Square Garden. Tonight was extraordinary.
6: Right.
4: But man, I mean, sports in general, as much as I love sports and going to games, they're pricing their average cat out.
6: Facts. It's super, man. They're building a new stadium in Cleveland. The regular folks that go to the one down there now will probably not be able to get tickets to that new one. They are pricing out the regular fan. And no regular fan could have went tonight.
4: No, and look man, I come from the Bay Area. And in the Bay Area in California, man, look, I'm a Warriors fan. There was a time where you can get a buy one, get one free ticket. Right
6: now, what you talking about?
4: That's what me and my boy Corey did. Yeah. We went half on a courtside ticket. That cost us a couple $100, but it was only a couple $100 for two of them,
6: bro. Right? For the year before LeBron, it was 2 years. 2 years before LeBron came to Cleveland, my boy called me one day and was like, "What you doing?" I'm like, "Nothing." He's like, "You want to go to the Cavs game?" I said, "Sure, why not? I ain't doing nothing." We pulled up, dog, courtside seats for free.
4: Right.
6: There was somebody at the church, my man's church, that didn't want nothing to do with the tickets and just like, "Hey, here go some courtside seats." You would never see that nowadays.
4: No.
6: You know, not here at Rocket Arena.
4: No, hey, let the church say amen for that, though. That was a blessing for sure. That was a blessing. No doubt.
6: The church.
4: Exactly. 888-SAY-ESPN, 888-729-3776. We want to hear from you. Let's go out to San Antonio. Jerome, come to the front of the congregation. Welcome to game night. What you got for us?
0: What it is, fellas? Hold on 1 second. Let me honk my horn.
6: Okay.
0: That's what we do down in the state town. After we win a game, baby. You know, go, Spurs, go. You know, Wimby did his thing. Fox did his thing. Castle did his thing. Now what's up? You know what I'm saying? We gonna win the next game, and it's going to be 2-2. Going back home. Oh, it's on and popping in, baby. It's on and popping.
6: Hey, yeah,
0: go, Spurs, go, baby.
6: Love the energy, Jerome.
4: That was a great
6: thanks
4: call.
6: For hitting us up.
4: That
6: yes,
4: was
6: sir.
4: Great.
6: Yeah, thanks for hitting
8: that
6: us up. That's what I'm talking about.
4: Hey, yeah. My man, yeah, Rome in the house.
6: Right. My man came and made his presence felt. I loved it. Man, that's what makes sports so awesome.
4: Yeah,
6: you know
4: no doubt.
6: To be able to give people that feeling right there is awesome.
4: Exactly. No, my man's in traffic honking, right? Folks are looking around like, "What are you honking at?" Oh, never mind. He got that Spurs flag hanging from his car.
6: Yeah.
4: We already know what he honking at. I ain't mad, man. Just like I wasn't mad at the Knicks fans for having the energy and the juice that they had and all the celebration when they went up 2-0. Man, I'm definitely not mad at Jerome or any other Spurs fan celebrating that Game 3 victory, 115-111. Thanks so much for that feedback. Continue to hit us up at 888-SAY-ESPN, 888-SAY-729-3776. He's Emmett Golden. I'm Q Myers. Coming up next, more post-game coverage, including hearing from Victor Wembanyama, who had 32 points, 8 rebounds, 6 assists, and 3 blocks to go with it on the night. 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
22: 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He did just that to Karl Anthony Towns.
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4: Wemby ended up with 32 points. The Spurs end up with the victory, 115-111. Now we have a series, 2-1, with game 4 coming up Wednesday from Madison Square Garden, 8:30 p.m. Eastern time. 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A highlight coming in, obviously courtesy of ESPN Radio as well. And Emmett, that was the key. In that highlight, you hear them talking about Coach Mitch Johnson said you can't miss Wemby when he gets behind the defense. That was the thing. You know why he got behind the defense? Because he was rolling to the cup. He was making sure that he was in position to get behind the defense. I think that was one of the biggest keys of the game. You pointed it out early in the series. Too many times we saw Wemby settling for jumpers. Yep. And instead of seeing that on this evening, he only had 4 3-point attempts. That's the square. That's the box that I want him to live in. Like Will Smith did in Hitch said, got to dance in this box right here. That's the box I want Wemby in. About 4 or 5 3-pointers. Max. I don't need no 9. I don't need no 10, no 12. I don't care. Unless you're blazing hot and you think you're Steph Curry all of a sudden, then I don't want to see you go over 4 or 5. And on this evening, he didn't do that.
6: So Hitched, what's that, like one of the three movies you've seen?
4: Yeah, I've only seen about three or four movies, so you got to give me that when I, yeah, when I, yeah. When I can so pull when one, man, you got to give me one.
6: You dropped a movie reference. I'm like, so I'm, huh, saying. I didn't see that coming. But you're right. I agree with everything you said. Also, Carl Anthony Towns did a much better job in games one and two, mm-hmm, of almost boxing Wimby out before a shot went up. So that way he couldn't necessarily get behind the defense. He was kind of pushing him out of the lane while Wimby was trying to roll, and I didn't see much of that tonight. So Victor was much better. I also think Cat wasn't as good as, yep, he had been in the first two games, and that's why I think, one of the reasons anyway, why I think the Spurs got the victory tonight.
4: Yeah, I agree with you 100%. We'll actually hear from Mitch Johnson, the Spurs head coach, in a few minutes, but first let's hear from Wemby. What was different between what he did in game one and two and this evening in game three? Here's Wemby.
3: You obviously got Knicks fans very riled up throughout the game. At one point there was a colorful chant directed towards you. It seems as though you may be New York's newest villain. Is that kind of the ultimate compliment?
5: I guess I'm nowhere near Trae Young level, though.
7: Hey, Victor. Liam McCune from Sports Illustrated. Appreciate you taking a couple minutes. Yesterday, Luke told me that he liked playing in road playoff environments, and especially tough ones, because all that adversity really makes a team come together. Do you feel like your team came together tonight in the face of a rockin' MSG crowd?
5: Yes. At home, it really feels like playing six against five. And here, it feels like playing five against six. I agree with Luke. It really shows what teams are made of.
7: Third row on the left.
23: Yeah, Matt Guzman, Spurs on his side. I know you don't have a box score up there, but even on nights where De'Aaron's not shooting the best, he's still finding ways to impact you guys. You led the team in assists tonight. Just how would you describe your trust in him, you know, at the end of games, especially for him to deliver for you guys?
5: I mean, the trust, if it's not even a question, that's his identity, you know. So the trust is just complete. We know it's reliable as they get, and experienced at that. So he brings everything we need.
7: Left, Rachel.
24: Rachel Nichols, Fox Sports. Wemby, you've had three now close fourth quarters. What would you think was the biggest difference in you guys actually getting the win today? And do you feel it was more physical, mental, or execution? Or all of them?
5: I guess a little bit of all. Most importantly, it feels like it's communication.
24: In what way?
5: Knowing our coverages, knowing that's on defense, knowing our plays on offense. Being there early and letting our teammates know what to do if we see things.
7: Second row in the middle.
25: Je passe en français. 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
7: Third row in the middle, Jared.
26: Jared Weiss, The Athletic. You said after last game that things weren't clear, and tonight it seems like you play with a lot of clarity. What have you done these last few days, like in New York, to try to get your mind clear, and how did that help you for tonight?
5: Really try to relax. The playoffs is like I've never said that word. A whirlwind. It's hard to put your head out of the water. And sometimes it's like, I don't even got to watch the game back right away. I just need like a little time off, let my brain cool down and recover. Recover as much for the body as for the mind.
6: Je m'appelle Emmett. Je ne parle pas français.
4: Cut it out. What are we doing? What are we doing here?
6: Parlez tu parler français? Did you
4: mean? Hey, I took, man, like, probably want a cracker, homeboy. I don't know what you're talking about.
6: No, I took like 6 years of French. I know how to say two or three things. But but that was amazing to hear Victor in the post game. And, man, listen, I knew this dude was on some different stuff when he was sitting in New York drawn. Looking as comfortable and as relaxed as I've ever seen a human being in my life. I said, that man is different, and he showed he was focused and calm, cool, and collected tonight.
4: That was the answer that my man was trying to draw out of him. Well, he, you know what I'm saying? He knew what Wemby had done in New York and that he was sitting there in the park drawing, like you mentioned, and he wanted him to say he was sitting in the park drawing like we all saw. But Wemby didn't go for that, but clear his mind. And look, there's nothing wrong with that. No, you know, I know that there was going to be, I heard Harry Douglas earlier today on Freddie and Harry here on ESPN Radio saying, you know, he didn't have a problem with it either. But if they lost and he didn't have a good performance, everyone's going to point at, well, Wemby should be in the lab. And instead of in the lab, he in the park drawing. Like, that would have been the narrative. And guess what? He's not wrong. Like, that would have been the conversation that everyone had. Oh, he's not focused. He's out there trying to draw in the park. And he's up there trying to be Bob Ross as opposed to being Wemby. But, you know, it obviously worked out in a major way. I think that that's great. Whatever it is that provides you some clarity, whatever it is that helps you clear your mind and feel like you can go forward and you're in a better place, do it, right? Let us be damned, right? Just go out and do what you got to do.
6: We all, you know, project, I guess, is, I don't even know if that's the right way to describe it. Oh, I would. Well, we're all different. And for whatever reason, if drawing, out in, you know, when it was a beautiful day, if sitting outside and drawing actually calms you down and gets you more focused to do your job, man, go ahead, keep drawing. I bet you we're going to see him tomorrow somewhere in the video drawing something, you know. So do, if it's listening to music, if it's reading, whatever it is that helps you get in your zone, get in your zone.
4: Now, see, now, if he had been on the sideline, like Miss Johnson called him out of the game, you know, called a timeout or whatever, pulled him out with about 4 minutes left in the first quarter, and all of a sudden he pulled out his magic markers and a piece
6: of
4: paper.
6: An iPad and starts
4: drawing or something like that. Now I'd have some questions there. Then he'd
6: AJ Brown
4: on us.
6: Yeah.
4: Right? Yeah, now if he started doing that, now I would have questioned that. But look, it's hours and hours before, you know, game time, and he's trying to get some clarity in his mind, right? And, you know, I actually could appreciate his transparency when he said, even following game number two, you know, I don't remember, everything was blurry, everything was sped up, you know, and he's just trying to, this is something new, remember? Well, we've all said this whole time, well, they're young, they're a young team, they haven't been there, done that, so this is all new. He's wound up tight, man. He doesn't know what this is all about. So he's trying to slow it down a little bit. Like we always say, has the game slowed down for you?
6: Right.
4: He's literally trying to make the NBA Finals slow down for him. So, again, I could appreciate the method to the madness.
6: Well, it slowed down for him tonight to the tune of 32 points on 11 of 18 shooting. He didn't fall in love with the three-point line, because we've seen Wemby come out and hit the first two threes he takes. It's probably the worst thing that could happen for Victor, because in that point he's like, oh, I'm Steph Curry now.
4: Right. What I didn't want to see from him is him be just relaxed and allow the game to come to him like he did in game two, where he only shot the ball four times in the first half. Like that, you cannot do that. Right. Just like Miss Johnson called him out before and said, hey, man, he's got to have more than 15 shots in the game. He has to have more than four in the first half. And as soon as the game started off, he was 4 for 4 from the field. And then I knew then, and that's when I knew. I was like, okay, at least he's going to be aggressive. I don't know how this game's going to play out. The Knicks still might win it because they're a really good team. They've proved that game in and game out. That's the reason why they were on a 13-game winning streak. But at least you're giving yourself a chance. And I'll say this, the rest of the team didn't fall in love with three-pointers either. You saw a lot of times those guys going to the cup. And I feel like that means something. When you go to the cup, then you have an opportunity to kick it out. I feel like the offense is moving a little bit quicker as opposed to being stale and stagnant at the top of the key. And then all of a sudden, I got to come up with something and figure things out. Coming up next, we talked to someone, a good friend of the show that was in attendance. It's ESPN Radio. Heroes Rock.
0: 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Hey, score!
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0: Wants him. Oh, what a big shot!
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0: home team has won a game yet in the NBA Finals. I'm Q Myers. The Spurs went on the road to pick up a victory in Madison Square Garden over the Knicks in Game 3, 115-111, snapping the Knicks' 13-game win streak. Now the series is 2-1. Wemby led the way with 32 points, 8 rebounds, 6 assists, and 3 blocks on the night, while Stephon Castle, his running buddy, had 23 points of his own. San Antonio as a team only turned the ball over 8 times, as opposed to the Knicks turning it over 13 times. The Knicks, on the other hand, was led by Jalen Brunson, who had 32 points, hit shot after shot after shot, as did OG Anunoby, who had 28 points of his own. The Knicks as a team, though, in the fourth quarter, 2-for-14 from the three-point line. Game 4 comes up on Wednesday, 8:30 p.m. Eastern Time on ESPN Radio. In the NFL, the Chiefs have signed on Lejarius Sneed to a one-year deal worth up to $5 million, reuniting the cornerback with the team that drafted him back in 2020. The Chiefs traded Sneed to the Titans in 2024 after placing the franchise tag on him that year. The Titans released Sneed on March 13th of this year in a move that saved the team $11.4 million in salary cap space. And a couple scores in the WNBA. The Liberty got the victory over the Sun, 89-80. Breonna Stewart had 28 points, 9 rebounds, 3 steals. The Fever, they squeaked out a victory over the Mystics. Caitlin Clark hit a big bucket at the end to pull out the victory. And the Aces got the 101-91 victory over the Storm. Asia Wilson almost had a triple-double, 34 points, 12 rebounds, and 9 assists on the night. For more scores and analysis, check out ESPN.com and the all-new ESPN app. Coming up, more Game Night with Emmett Golden and me, Q Myers, here on ESPN Radio and the all-new ESPN app.
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2: Inbound OG takes the 3, missed it at the horn. The road team rules in these NBA Finals. The San Antonio Spurs come to Madison Square Garden and knock off the Knicks 115-111. San Antonio down 2-1 in the NBA Finals.
0: 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He's Emmett Golden. I'm Q Myers. We do want to get your thoughts, get your feedback on what you saw, what you heard from game number 3. Hit us on our socials at eGoldie80, at ESPN Radio, at your boy Q254. Let us know how you're feeling about NBA Finals game number 3. We'll get to your feedback in just a few minutes, but joining us now to talk all things NBA Finals is our guy David Dennis Jr., ESPN Radio host. And DDJ, thanks so much for your time. I appreciate you. I want to talk about the energy and atmosphere before the game. I heard Charles Barkley. I heard Draymond Green. I heard Doris Burke say, I have goosebumps. This is before the ball was even tipped off. So what did it feel like this evening there inside of Madison Square Garden?
3: Yeah, there was nothing like it, man. This was probably the most consequential game I could think of being in, especially for a home crowd. Like, this is decades in the making of people who are like, who understood if we win this game, we are ending our championship drought. I mean, the introductions were loud. The national anthem, everybody was amped. I mean, I cannot think of a crowd that was more wired. You got to think, they had been waiting outside. They had to go through TSA-like security, which wasn't TSA-like. It was more than would I go through at TSA. It was all up in my bag. Like, to go through all of that, and they still had all the energy. I mean, it was absolutely, it was electric. I had goosebumps. It was a crazy environment.
4: How do you think all of that played into the way the Knicks started the game?
3: Yeah, the Knicks started the game. I mean, it was about who was going to be shaken by the environment. You think that the Spurs and how young they were would be they would be struggle because of that. It was the Knicks. The Knicks had bad turnovers. They were throwing the ball away for most of that first half, especially the first quarter. Like, it took them a while to get settled into the game. They got settled in the second quarter, and the Spurs started losing themselves because they were trying to be physical with the Knicks. It was clear that was something they talked about. But this young team doesn't quite know how to just be physical yet. They were doing too much. I think that's why they got into foul trouble. They were getting rattled themselves, and that's how the game got close into halftime. But if you want to talk about the crowd and the first quarter, it's about the Knicks and the way they were turning the ball over.
0: David Dennis Jr. from ESPN Radio is with us here on Game Night on ESPN Radio on the all-new ESPN app. Two guys for the Knicks that have played well through the first two games, Karl-Anthony Towns and Mikal Bridges. The Big Cat only had 11 points, and Mikal only had two. What was it San Antonio was able to do to take them out of their element, their game tonight?
3: Well, one of the things that the San Antonio Spurs do is they put Keldon Johnson a little bit more on Karl-Anthony Towns. Now, Keldon Johnson was missing a whole bunch of shots, missing free throws that were going off like dynamite on the rim. Like, it was some real misses with those free throws. Offensively, he did not look great. But I actually liked the Keldon Johnson minutes. He was aggressive. He was getting rebounds. He was really physical with Karl-Anthony Towns, and they were really fighting down low. So that's one thing that the Spurs did. But also, I think some of this was self-inflicted. Karl-Anthony Towns was just not his aggressive self in the way that he was before. But also, oddly enough, when you have a guy like Wimby on there, this is going to be weird to say, there was not a lot of Wimby on Cat, and I think that bothered Cat because he was able to get around Wimby a lot in the first two games, but he was not able to have that matchup in this game.
4: Yeah, Wimby actually was much more efficient tonight than he was in the first two games, 32 points on 18 shots. What do you think changed for Victor?
3: I mean, it's the same song and dance we do all playoffs. When he's aggressive, he plays better. He came out the gate really aggressive, making sure that his shots got into the paint or at least into the elbow so he can get a better look. He was the Spurs were much more efficient and much more intentional about the lobs. The lobs were really giving the Knicks problems, especially when they were coming off the pick and rolls and Wimby was getting a mismatch. Stephon Castle just knows how to, like, it's almost like for the folks who remember this in the 90s, it's like Randall Cunningham and Randy Moss. Stephon Castle just throws the ball up in the air don't even know where he's throwing it to, and Wimby's going to catch it. And that was one of the things we saw in this game that we didn't see in 1 and 2.
0: TDJ, I'm glad you mentioned Stephon Castle. He dropped in 23 points of his own. From my perspective, he was much more aggressive but in control at the same time. What did you see from Stephon Castle?
3: Yeah, Stephon Castle, man, plays. That dude has attitude. Like, he belongs. He's talking trash to everybody. He's talking nasty. He's defending people. And he was really the lifeguard and the safety net for that Spurs team in that first half. Like, that could have gotten out of hand as it was getting into halftime. But he was really keeping everything level with the scoring. And then, of course, the clutch three at the end of the game. Stephon Castle got a little bit out of hand in the second quarter with some of those fouls and things like that. But overall, he was really the guy that kept the momentum and kept the Spurs afloat.
0: Game 4 is coming up on Wednesday right here on ESPN Radio. What are your expectations? Kind of what do you think Mike Brown does to adjust for the Knicks and help them come out on top in Game 4?
3: It's getting Karl-Anthony Towns out the gate. Like, that is vastly important. He's got to be the Karl-Anthony Towns we saw in those first two games, getting the rebounds, putting pressure on Wimby, getting folks into foul trouble, getting offensive rebounds too. Like, that is super important. And beyond that, there's a lot of nervousness in MSG now. Like, there's this feeling of, okay, this is not going to be a cakewalk. The Knicks have now lost a game. And when you look back on this now, you can say, hey, man, the Spurs could have won the first three games. Like, this is very close to being 3-0 the other way. And now, you know, the vibes were kind of weird here in Madison Square Garden for a lot of reasons. And there's when you have tortured franchises, any sort of setback makes you wonder a little bit. Now you have a situation where you've lost game 3. If you lose game 4, it is a totally different series. It's a different level of pressure for this Knicks team.
0: There's no doubt about it. Right now, New York's got the 2-1 series lead. Game 4 coming up Wednesday, 8:30 p.m. Eastern, or 11:30 p.m. Eastern time, I should say, on ESPN Radio will be tip-off. Really good stuff. No, it's at 8:30 p.m. Eastern time. That's right, 8:30. I had it right the first time.
3: Hope it's not 11:30. I'm going to be falling asleep in the first quarter.
0: Hey, man, I'm trying to convert my West Coast and East Coast thing. You know how your boy gets down. I'm all over the place, man, but I know we'll have a game 4.
3: You got to carry the one, man. You got to carry the one. That's what helps.
0: The math wasn't mathing, DDJ. It wasn't. Matthew, but hey, man, thanks so much for your time. Appreciate you as always. Great stuff, and be careful on them streets.
3: All right, man. Catch y'all later.
4: Man, great stuff there by David Dennis Jr., ESPN Radio host. I'm Emmett Golden alongside Q Myers. This is Game Night, and Game Night's on ESPN Radio. 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Q, you are 3 hours behind.
0: Okay? My bad. I know.
4: Three hours behind myself and DDJ and most of America. Okay.
0: Hey, look, my fault, man. Every once in a while, man, my conversions, I mess them up a little bit, right? Sometimes I go up 3 hours as opposed to go back 3 hours. And y'all act like the whole world should revolve around Easter time, and apparently it does.
4: It does.
0: So I'm trying to adjust. That y'all are so selfish. Let me adjust, bro. All right?
4: I was 14, and we went to Cali to go see, because I got family in California. So the only thing I told my dad I wanted to do was watch the Home Run Derby, because I was a big Home Run Derby fan, right? So he's like, no problem. Man, we went all over. We were Hollywood Walk of Fame. We swung by O.J. House. I don't even want to get into that. But all this stuff. And then I finally said, it started at 7 o'clock. He said, okay, it's 6:30. We'll be there in half an hour. We got to his cousin's house. I walked in, and I said, hey, can you put the Home Run Derby on? He said, yeah, no problem. He turned to it, and it was over. And I said, they said it started at 7 o'clock. He said, 7 Eastern. He started at 4 o'clock out here, brother. Yeah, so I've made that mistake, too.
0: It happens, man. Hey, players mess up. Isn't that what you always say? Players mess up sometimes.
4: Players mess up from time to time. You know what I'm saying?
0: There you go. Hey, looking at the time, looking at the watch. Who's looking at the watch? Who's looking at the clock anyway, right? Who really cares what time it is when we're having fun like we are here? He's Emmett Golden. I'm Q Myers. It's game night on ESPN Radio on the ESPN app. Coming up next, we'll hear from both head coaches, the Knicks and the Spurs. Plus, we'll hear from you. 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
2: Inbound OG takes the three, missed it at the horn. The road team rules in these NBA finals. The San Antonio Spurs come to Madison Square Garden and knock off the Knicks 115-111. San Antonio down 2-1 in the NBA finals.
19: 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Final call. 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He's Emmett Golden. I'm Q Myers. Emmett, one of the big talking points coming out of this game was, and this is not by us, but this was by the Knicks head coach, Mike Brown, about the free throws and the lack of calls that the Knicks were getting, even though I didn't feel like it was a big deal. Yes, the Spurs went to the free throw line more than the Knicks, but it was only 10, and it didn't look like it was one of those situations where it was egregious. It didn't look like, oh, man, the Spurs are getting all the calls, and the Knicks ain't getting nothing.
4: Yeah, we typically will identify stuff like that while we're watching the game together, and no one, and there's the four of us, sometimes it's five, six of us, no one said, man, I can't believe the Knicks are not getting the benefit of the whistle tonight, because to be quite honest with you, the refs swallowed the whistle for most of the night.
19: Yeah, there's no doubt, but don't take my word for it. Hear from Mike Brown himself. Let's go back to Madison Square Garden and hear the opening statement talking about the free throw discrepancy.
20: First of all, I want to make sure I get something clear. You know, Coach Mitch Johnson and the Spurs, they won the game tonight. They came and took the game. But I will say this. I never thought I'd be in the NBA Finals and see a team get 24 free throw attempts in the second half to another team's 8. And I don't think I complain much about officials or, you know, the fairness when it comes to the free throw attempts. San Antonio is a great team. They're a great team, okay? It's going to lower our odds big time, if we play game 4 and in the second half they get 24 free throw attempts to our 8. And maybe we were fouling. But they fouled too. There were opportunities for fouls to be called to at least try to even the free throws out. Now, we didn't play good. San Antonio played great. We could have played better. There were a lot of things that we didn't do that we did in game 1 and game 2. But to go 24 free throw attempts in a second half, that's 48 for the game if you think about it the way that they called that second half, compared to 8. All the shots we took, we got fouled 4 times, roughly, for 8 free throw attempts. Again, I don't complain much. I never thought I'd see that in an NBA Finals game, and I saw it tonight. That's tough to overcome when you're playing against a great team.
4: I don't know, for real, and I got love for Mike Brown, but he has some Kenny Atkinson math right there. He said it's kind of like 48 for the whole game.
19: Right.
4: No, they shot 32 free throws. You shot 22.
19: Right.
4: That was the deal. It wasn't kind of like anything. Yes, there was a discrepancy between the two halves. I get that, but it wasn't as egregious as I think he's making it out to be.
19: Well, and with that math, and, you know, you're not wrong about that, but they shot 14 free throws in the first half to the Spurs 8 that they shot in the first half.
4: Right.
19: So, I mean, if we want to complain about it, it's okay that you still shot more free throws in the first half. You didn't in the second half, obviously. But,
4: right.
19: I mean, again, that's why I never thought that it was a big deal. Going into the halftime, I was like, oh, man. The Spurs haven't been to the free throw line very much. The Knicks have gotten there a little bit more, but okay, that's what it is. So in the second half, yes, the Spurs went to the line more. But again, to me, and I understand and I like how Mike Brown started it with, hey, let me make this clear, Mitch Johnson and the Spurs took it to us, and that's when you knew a big button, the smile was coming.
4: Yeah.
19: But
4: right. What I did love is he said, I mean, look, maybe we were fouling. I'm not saying right. we weren't, but right. they were too. You know, because for a second, you know, you kind of see stuff and you read things and you're like, is he insinuating that they didn't foul? Especially after even we heard from Jalen Brunson earlier tonight that say, yeah, we did foul a lot tonight. So I guess Mike is just saying they were doing it too. It's like some

0: I thought we showed better poise at times. I thought we finished the game still with some things that need improvement, but stronger than we did the last few games, first two games, excuse me. And I just thought we were in attack mode, but also as a collective group. And I thought it showed itself in terms of something would happen, whether it was initial action or a guy trying to get to the paint. And if they didn't have a clear advantage, they were looking for their teammates. And because we were doing that throughout the night, it was much clearer for their teammates to expect where the ball was going and when it was going to get to them and then what to do with it when it got to them.
1: Third row on the right, John.
2: Coach, John Schumann, NBA.com. That second quarter was rough, and you guys were down at halftime. Can you talk about how you felt at halftime, how the team felt, and how they responded in the third quarter?
0: Just, we had to come out with the right approach and the right energy. There were some things in the second quarter that we weren't sharp enough on, and halftime's a time to really catch your breath and discuss some things that you need to improve upon or what you're seeing out there that hopefully can help each other in the second half, and that's what we did. I thought we came out in the third quarter with the right approach. We got some stops and had some good execution.
1: Fourth row on the left, Peter.
3: Mitch, after game two, Victor said he was going to use the way that game ended to fuel him and to fuel you guys. Just what do you think allowed him to kind of have the bounce back he did, and what did you guys do to maybe put him in position to succeed tonight?
0: I'm sure Victor has numerous sources of motivation, and I don't think any of us are surprised or would expect anything different than a strong performance and him being on his front foot in terms of being in attack mode. For me and the staff, our job is to help the guys. There's no momentum. There's no carryover. We learn what we saw and experienced from the previous game, and now plural. When you get into series, you got to settle in, and the clarity that comes from watching the tape and arguing with your staff and trying to help the guys is the job. And that's what we'll continue to do, and we'll have the same approach in the next 48 hours.
1: First row in the middle, Tom.
4: Mitch, De'Aaron had that shot with 12 seconds left, that mid-range jumper. He had struggled all night with his shot. Does that kind of reinforce you want the ball in his hands in those situations, those clutch situations?
0: Yeah. I mean, it's been in his hands. We don't, there's times where you ride a hot hand or you do the snap, but De'Aaron's been one of the best closers in this league for the last, I don't know what it is, 5 to 7 years or whatever it may be. And he's been a great closer for us. We trust him with the basketball in his hand, just like we do with the other main guys that dominate the ball. And they make good decisions. And there's times where they got to be aggressive for themselves and other times where they got to look for their teammates when there's a crowd or their teammate has an advantage. We don't expect anything different.
5: I might be tripping, okay? Uh-oh. I might be tripping. But is it just me, or does Mitch Johnson's voice not sound as fatigued as it normally does?
6: You
5: feel that?
6: Yeah, they had a couple days off.
5: Might be on to something, all right? Mike, because Mitch was at home and his voice was really, really fatigued. He was on the road in the garden and his voice sound fine. I don't know, man. All of a sudden, I'm starting to think Mike might be on to something. Mike Brown said they wasn't calling any fouls for them. Mitch wasn't arguing with the refs.
6: Nah, Mitch had a couple days off in between games 2 and 3. That's why. It was a couple days off. Look, this is a guy that came off a 7-game series, with OKC. And, obviously that was an emotional game and then jumped right into the NBA Finals. And then he had some time off. So I think he was refreshed. And he didn't have to yell real loud towards the end of the game because the crowd wasn't
5: was
6: as loud.
5: Quiet. Yeah. Yeah. We had a caller. My man Lorenzo made a great point. Mm. All the money that was in attendance tonight, probably not the best fans when the game started. The atmosphere before was outrageous.
6: Right.
5: But once the game, it got real quiet in the first quarter when they went on their run. And then late in the game, it was pretty quiet there, too.
6: Jasper hit us up on Twitter and said a big difference in Wimby's play last night was that he was more decisive. When he got the ball, either he drove immediately toward the basket or passed to a teammate. But everything he did was quicker. I agree with that 100%. It looked a lot better. It looked more energized. It looked like it had purpose behind what Wemby was doing, what Stephon Castle was doing, and others. And that's how San Antonio got the 115-111 victory. Coming up next, SportsCenter All Night with Jay Reynolds. 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
14: Coming up on SportsCenter All Night. It's game three of the NBA Finals at the Mecca.
15: Brunson backing down the taller Castle. Now spins, digs in, high off the glass, and in. How about that for the 6'2 Jalen Brunson?
14: A new ruling rocks college football.
16: 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The NCAA is just kind of four letters now. Maybe it always was.
14: Caitlin Clark and Afeeba look to bounce back against the Mystics.
17: Slow on the dribble, gets a screen in the backcourt from Billings. Now starts to pick up the pace. Step back, launches a three. It's good. CC's feeling it.
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18: 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Quad going back, looking up. It is gone. Paul Goldschmidt takes the right-hander out.
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6: It was billed as the most anticipated sporting event in the biggest city in the country this century. Game 3, Spurs-Knicks at Madison Square Garden became more than a basketball game. It was a cultural moment. From the celebrities, to the outrageous prices, to the current U.S. president in the building, the hype reached a fever pitch. So much so that our insider, Sham Sharania, had a different pregame experience.
19: So the Knicks and Spurs, they've been handling a little bit differently. The Knicks, Karl Anthony Towns, OG Anunoby have been deflecting Donald Trump's presence here, saying that they're just focused on basketball. De'Aaron Fox admitted today that it is no doubt an inconvenience for the players in the game. And myself, Malika, personally, I was actually stopped by Secret Service just right over there because my AirPod fell and Secret Service came up to me and said, hey, Secret Service, you're going to have to get out of the intersection. So I had to get out. After this, I'm going to go look for my AirPod case.
20: So we still haven't found the AirPod case, Shams?
19: We're still on the hunt.
6: Oh, as somebody who is on a lot of flights throughout the year, dropping your AirPod case is the absolute worst. If you have time later on, I can tell a story about the most recent time where I lost my AirPods case. It was really a story that you have to hear to believe. But beyond that, the pregame buzz for this was just on another level. The Knicks have been at a different level in this series. After being just the third team in finals history to win the first two games on the road, desperation time for the Spurs to avoid that dreaded 0-3 hole. Pre-game on the Rich Eisen Show, analyst Monica McNutt set the expectations.
21: I'm less concerned about Victor Wembanyama and more concerned about a guard getting loose. Like the game that the Knicks lost to the Spurs during the regular season, and I'm granted, both of these teams are different. New Year's Eve, Julian Champagne had 36 and hit 11 threes. That was a problem. So it's De'Aaron Fox suddenly getting hot and getting downhill, or Champagne going off again like that. That gives me more pause than anything else, because I do think that a part of this team's run is their maturity and their mindset. Very appropriate that you quoted Kobe there, Rich, because that's what they've been saying as well. Like, they still want to play with desperation and urgency as if the score is 0-0. And they've been able to do that sincerely. So I'm less worried about Victor Wembanyama and one of those support guys kind of getting loose because of the energy that a Wembanyama demands.
6: One of the Spurs guards getting hot. Prophetic words from Monica McNutt as we get into it. All the hype and talk over the last 2 days. Finally, time to tip this one off. And the Garden in a frenzy, but it was the road team that channeled the energy to start.
15: Wemby took the pass down floor, looked to shoot the three, now drives into Anunoby, off the glass and in, and one. Spurs have been 8 of 10, they lead by 9, and Wembanyama has a free throw coming.
22: Wemby consciously passed on the three-point shot. He was open, he chose not to, he chose to put it on the floor.
6: Mark Kesser, PJ Carlissimo, and Doris Burke had the call on ESPN Radio. So a clearly aggressive and active Wembanyama right out of the gates. He finished the first quarter with 9 points. And for the third straight game, the Spurs built a double-digit lead at one point in the first quarter, took a 33-22 advantage after one. But a similar script to games in Texas, where the Knicks had the second quarter answer.
15: The Knicks trail by 5. Castle getting through the lane, lost it. Turnover San Antonio. Pass to the wing, tipped by Anunoby, but he chases it down. Nobody's got him. He wheels, takes the three, and drills it. Knicks within 2. Timeout San Antonio.
22: Cannot turn the ball over against the New York Knicks the way they are playing offense right now.
6: And that was really the first time in the game you could really hear that Garden crowd crescendo. A huge first half for OG, putting up a team-high 17. A key swing in this sequence was Stephon Castle crashing in for an offensive rebound. He collided with Jalen Brunson. The play was reviewed for a flagrant, but none was issued. But it seemed like Brunson took it personally.
15: That will pass to OG Anunoby. Corner drive. Sends the pass along. Hart's got it to Brunson. Lefty three pass. Wemby. Yes! Jalen Brunson hits the three. Knicks lead by 5.
23: Ball moving. I mean, it's a .3 reaction, and it's the next pass.
6: Brunson up to 15 points at that moment. From down 12 in the first half to up 7 at halftime. A reversal that Knicks fans very familiar with at this point. It felt like New York was gaining that separation, but Wemby's two-way excellence continued to be a problem.
15: As rebound number six for Victor Wembanyama. San Antonio chance for the lead, and Wemby's going to try a three, and he's going to hit. 79-76 Spurs.
23: And that time he just walks into it. Mitchell is playing off him a little bit. He's got plenty of time to rise and fire.
6: It turned out to be a 12-point turnaround in the third, with the Spurs building a lead as large as five in the quarter, again, after trailing by as many as seven. So by the time the fourth quarter began, it was just a one-point game, 92-91 Spurs. Key play in the fourth, Spurs were up seven. Wembanyama hit a three plus a foul that appeared to put San Antonio up double digits. But a Mike Brown challenge reversed the call. It took the three off the board. Regardless, San Antonio got the play in front in the fourth, allowing their defense to shine.
15: Guarded by Castle, takes him to the left wing. Bounce pass on the cut. Shamet, nothing at the rim, passes out. Now to Towns. Extra pass into the corner. Shamet on the drive, blocked by Wemby against the backboard, and Castle's got it.
22: Really good offensive possession by New York, but they couldn't close it.
6: Fitting to play a defensive highlight because the fourth was a rock fight. The teams combined to begin the quarter 0 for 15 from three. And there was nothing easy on the inside either. The three-point drought ended in the most spectacular way.
15: Wemby pops out, receives the pass. 2 minutes to go in game three. Can the Spurs protect the four-point lead? Wemby off the bounce. Pass. Half a second to shoot. Castle hits the three-pointer right at the end of the shot clock for San Antonio.
22: That's the payback for the Jordan Clarkson one in the first half.
15: 111 to 104. PJ said they'd have to make shots. There's a big one.
6: An incredible shot by Castle. Wasn't open, just hounded, but he got it to go late shot clock. He finished the game with 23 points. But even after that long ball, the Knicks showed why they've been allergic to losing. A Brunson three, it cut it to three with right around 30 seconds left. And that the Spurs had to execute or else New York would get a chance to tie.
15: Here's Fox cutting to his right, fades, puts it up, puts it in, a free throw line jumper for Fox. Huge hit with 12 seconds to go.
22: Biggest shot of the game, De'Aaron Fox delivers for the San Antonio Spurs.
6: Seemingly the dagger in the game, but OG Anunoby did hit a three from the corner for the Knicks. It cut it to back within striking distance, so the Knicks had to foul. They fouled Stephon Castle. In crunch time, he hit a couple of key free throws with 6.8 seconds left. I mean, that's ice water in the veins. In front of that crowd, that moment, NBA Finals, dude's just 21 years old. He drilled the two free throws that gave the Spurs a four-point lead. They would go on to win it 115 to 111. The Knicks still lead the series 2-1, but the Spurs are right back in it. It's just the second finals all time with each of the first three games won by the road team. You got to go back to 1993. It was the Bulls and Suns. It was the Suns dropping the first two games at home, but then they won game three on the road. And then I think Michael Jordan countered with a 50-piece in game four in that series, and that was really wrestle control in a series that Chicago, of course, ended up winning. Wembanyama, he finished the game excellent as usual. He had a standout 32 points, 8 rebounds, and 6 assists, and a chat with Lisa Salters of ABC afterwards.
0: Victor, just what was better tonight about the late-game execution?
1: Less mistakes. More control.
0: You said that game two was going to fuel you. How did it fuel you tonight?
1: I mean, in the way we see it, it's the little things. We were more serious, you know, with less mistakes, less turnovers. It's a whole.
0: In one of the late game huddles, I heard Mitch Johnson tell you guys, it's not about our offense. It's going to happen on the defensive end. What was better about the defense?
1: Absolutely. Defense fuels offense and vice versa. But what was better in the defense was communication, being early.
0: And you also said it was about not making mistakes. It was also about Stephon Castle's big three-point shot. Yeah. What did you think when that went in?
1: Oh, no, I mean, he's great. I'm not surprised. He's got great poise. It's hard to put into words how valuable he is to us and to me.
0: Victor, to come into this building and to steal this game three, just what does it do for you guys and your confidence going into game four?
1: Nothing really. We're all the time confident. Did what we're supposed to do, but the job is absolutely not done. We're not even halfway. The hardest is still to come.
6: Business like Victor Wembanyama afterwards as the Spurs beat the Knicks 115-111 in the Garden to cut the series lead for the Knicks down to 2-1. Now, New York, their 13-game winning streak in the playoffs is done, the second longest in NBA postseason history. It is their first loss in what feels like forever, 46 days. Last time they lost, the NFL draft was going on, just to have some perspective on how long ago it was. Mike Brown, their head coach, was not happy after the game about the officiating.
2: First of all, I want to make sure I get something clear. You know, Coach Mitch Johnson and the Spurs, they won the game tonight. They came and took the game. But I will say this. I never thought I'd be in the NBA Finals and see a team get 24 free throw attempts in the second half to another team's 8. And I don't think I complain much about officials or, you know, the fairness when it comes to the free throw attempts. San Antonio is a great team. They're a great team, okay? It's going to lower our odds big time, if we play game 4, and in the second half, they get 24 free throw attempts to our 8. And maybe we were fouling. But they fouled too. There were opportunities for fouls to be called to at least try to even the free throws out. Now, we didn't play good. San Antonio played great. We could have played better. There were a lot of things that we didn't do that we did in game 1 and game 2. But to go 24 free throw attempts in a second half, that's 48 for the game if you think about it the way that they called that second half, compared to 8. All the shots we took, we got fouled 4 times, roughly, for 8 free throw attempts. Again, I don't complain much. I never thought I'd see that in an NBA Finals game, and I saw it tonight. That's tough to overcome when you're playing against a great team.
6: Yeah, 24-8 free throw advantage in the second half, but you know what they say about NBA basketball. Hey, the aggressor usually is the team that gets to the line, and it was clear from the beginning of this one that the Spurs, they play with that desperation. But the lesson here is we have a great NBA Finals. It is the 4th NBA Finals since 1971, where each of the first 3 games were decided by one possession game in the final 2 minutes. Hey, we are getting the good stuff on ESPN Radio. Continue with the NBA Finals on ESPN Radio. Catch Game 4, Knicks and Spurs. 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Coming up next, a ruling that has the college sports world irate. 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
17: Presented by Progressive Insurance. Texas Tech quarterback Brennan Soresby has been granted a temporary injunction against the NCAA. It could clear the way for him to play for the Red Raiders in 2026. A Texas judge granted Soresby a preliminary injunction Monday that prevents the NCAA from punishing him for violating its rules on sports gambling. Judge Ken Curry ruled Soresby's attorneys demonstrated he will suffer probable, imminent, and irreparable injury if he's unable to play for the Red Raiders this season, and enjoined the NCAA prohibiting Soresby from practicing or playing this fall. So Soresby, he was ruled ineligible from the NCAA after it discovered he had wagered approximately $90,000 on professional and college sports over 4 years, including 40 bets involving Indiana football when he was a freshman with the Hoosiers in 2022. This has the college sports world in a tizzy. Here's ESPN insider Pete Thamel on SportsCenter.
6: These are divided times around college athletics, but certainly the reaction was unified today from the commissioners, athletic directors, coaches, agents that I talked to. Everyone from the Utah athletic director calling it disheartening. ACC Commissioner Jim Phillips said it's a horrendous pattern eroding the integrity of the process. Sonny Dykes, the coach at TCU, went as far as to say, how is anyone ever going to trust the outcome of a game again? There's a lot of complaining that goes on in all sports, especially college sports, but for the number of people who put their name on the record with their criticism of it speaks to how unified everyone is about this ruling. I think the entire industry was shocked, gobsmacked that Sorsby was granted the ruling. Now, look, should they have been? Obviously, Jeffrey Kessler and Scott Thompson are two skilled lawyers who have a very good record arguing in court against the NCAA. But this is certainly the latest, and we've had a lot of them, of tipping points. Now the question coaches are asking me is, well, what's next? What can I get a judge to do next?
17: Great information there. I also love the fact that we got the word gobsmacked into the show. Well done, Pete Thamel. Chris Fowler joined the Rich Eisen show.
18: College football is filled with upsets. The fact that a Lubbock judge ruled that way, I would not call an upset. I think you can find a judge to create an injunction for or against anything in the world. And it didn't surprise me. Gambling is a pretty serious thing. It should be taken really seriously by anybody who's in charge. As you said, the problem is no one is in charge of college football. So maybe there's other chapters to happen. I mean, I never take pleasure in seeing a dude make a big mistake and then have it cost in his career. But there are consequences for these things. And, you know, I would expect at this point, I guess he'll be on the field, but there may be another chapter to happen.
17: Well, the ruling, it's another unprecedented decision against the NCAA as the organization continues to fight a bunch of legal challenges. Basically, the concern among officials and coaches, you know, Pete Thamel was hinting at it, is that the rulings from local judges continue to undermine the NCAA's ability to enforce its own rules. On the Rich Eisen Show, ESPN football analyst Josh Pate wonders the NCAA has any teeth anymore.
19: That one red line that you always looked at as a participant or a coach or a fan was betting on the sports as you're an active participant, because that feels like the one area where the matter is really weighty and consequential. But two, it feels like it's in the NCAA's lane. It feels like it's in the lane of any governing body. And to me, that's the ultimate test. If you cannot govern the matters that are in your lane, you don't exist. You're just four letters. The NCAA is just kind of four letters now. Maybe it always was, and it was a poodle that barked in the microphone and convinced everyone it was a Doberman for a long time, but it's done. It's over. And it's crazy we find this headline in the middle of, you know, this bigger mushroom cloud about Senate bills and who should and shouldn't have autonomy over college football. It's just kind of another log on the fire this week, I guess.
17: I think I need to ask Josh Pate what dog I sound like barking into this microphone. Of course, NCAA rules prohibit athletes from wagering on sports, and athletes who bet on their own teams and schools face permanent bans. But apparently that rule can be reversed by the court. So Pete wonders if there's any more lines.
19: What was the threshold here? If your argument is, well, yeah, he bet on games, but I mean, if we rule him ineligible, he's going to miss the season. If that's your logic, what could he have done that would have tilted the seesaw the other direction? Like, how egregious would the offenses have to have been? Because, I mean, the guy could have looked at the spider cam and hit go on a bet, and this would still apply. This logic would still apply. So I just really, maybe there is no logic here, or maybe it extends well beyond just us with racehorse blinders on looking at one matter, and maybe it does extend to overall governance or lack thereof that the NCAA has. And I know Jeffrey Kessler has his hands on multiple ongoing cases that relate to that. This, again, I use the log on the fire analogy again, because this just feels like another one.
17: Well, Sorsby will sit out Texas Tech's games against the non-conference opponents, Abilene Christian and Oregon State, as a condition for the injunction, and he must continue counseling and treatment. SportsCenter All Night, Chris Lewis here on ESPN Radio. Light slate Monday in Major League Baseball, but still some entertaining contests, including the Yankees going extras against the Guardians.
20: Bellinger grounds it through and to left field, a base hit. Sanchez will score. Here comes Rice. It's cut off. He will score. Out at third is Schumann, but it's a huge two-run single for Cody Bellinger.
17: That on the YES Network. And 7-5, the final. Guardians fall to the Yankees. For the Yankees, believe it or not, their first extra inning win this year. They were 0-3 entering the day. We'll stay with the American League East. Showdown between the Rays and Red Sox. And it's won by the Rays.
21: Swinging a line drive the other way. It's a base hit in the left field. And the third time is the charm for Jonathan Aranda. Slater trots home from third. The Rays have the lead back. It's 2-1 in the fifth inning.
17: 620 WDAE, 3-1 final. Rays squeak past the Red Sox. And they are 22-9 at home this season. Mariners double up the Orioles thanks to a big fly by Josh Naylor.
22: Here's the pitch. Swung on. That is blasted. Right field. It's towards the big wall. It is gone! Over the big wall. Grand slam. Sail away, Josh Naylor. He clears them all with one big swing. And the Mariners lead 5-1.
17: Got on Seattle Sports, 7:10 a.m. Third career grand slam for Josh Naylor. It's a 6-3 Mariners win over the Orioles. Elsewhere in Major League Baseball, Astros in extra innings. It took 10. They beat the Angels 5-4. Astros have won 3 of the last 4. Phillies, Christopher Sanchez continues to deal. He went 7 innings. Allowed just 4 hits, 2 runs. He had 10 strikeouts. He improved his record to 8-2 as the Phillies knock off the Blue Jays 5-2. Nationals just 1 run better than the Giants 4-3. Coming up next, how did the Spurs step up? This is SportsCenter All Night on ESPN Radio.
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3: Caitlin Clark hits a game winner for the Indiana Fever. Brandon Sorsby granted an injunction against the NCAA, eligible to play next season. Spurs silence the hottest ticket in New York City.
4: The road team rules in these NBA Finals. The San Antonio Spurs come to Madison Square Garden and knock off the Knicks 115-111.
5: We weathered the storm. I mean, we've been fighting adversity all year. I mean, we looked at this like nothing different. We just wanted to come here and get a win.
6: Have time to really catch your breath and discuss some things that you need to improve upon or what you're seeing out there that hopefully can help each other in the second half. And that's what we did. I thought we came out of the third quarter with the right approach. We got some stops and had some good execution.
3: Road team rules indeed. Spurs 115, Knicks 111. Knicks still lead the series 2-1, but it's the second NBA Finals all time in which each of the first three games were won by the road team. You got to go back to 1993, that Bulls-Suns NBA Finals. 13-game playoff win streak for the Knicks is done, thanks in large part to the large man, Victor Wembanyama. 30 points, 5 boards, 5 assists. First career road finals game, and he does that with the Garden going absolutely nuts. And what a pleasure it must have been to call that one on ESPN Radio. Mark Kestisher, PJ Carlissimo, Doris Burke, they have postgame extra.
7: Chris, thank you very much. San Antonio very much in the NBA Finals. Doris Burke, this young San Antonio team grabbed the lead. They were tested late, but hit just enough shots and have pulled off their first win of the Finals.
8: We've been talking about the fact that this has been one of the best defensive teams in the league all year. They have been especially good in the playoffs. 3 of the 4 quarters tonight, a Knicks team held in the 20s, 22 in the first, 27 in the third, and in the fourth quarter you put the clamps down and hold them to 20. After giving up 64 in the first half, you gave up 47, and you continue to make life brutal on Jalen Brunson. Did he end up with 32 points? You bet he did. But it took him 25 shots to get there. He makes 11 field goals. Peach, that is a special group in terms of their grit, their mental toughness. There is so much to love about this young San Antonio Spurs team.
9: And their young head coach, who does an incredible job, Mitch Johnson. They turned the ball over 8 times in as hostile arena as there is, when all of New York City was ready to celebrate. All everybody was doing was walking around the streets, holding up 4 fingers, sweeping 4. Not to be. The bench contributed tonight, 25 points off the San Antonio bench. I'll tell you, quietly had a very good game. Luke Kornet and Keldon Johnson didn't have big stats, but they gave him good minutes. 2 other guys who I think stepped up, because De'Aaron Fox and Dylan Harper shot the ball poorly very poorly. They did other things well, but they didn't shoot it well. Julian Champagne and Devin Vassell, kind of quietly, one's 4 for 9, the other's 3 for 4. They got 23 points between them. All these other games, we're talking about so many different Knicks. We're talking about Brunson. We're talking about Towns. We're talking about Bridges. We're talking about Hart. And there was really only one or two Spurs to talk about. Not tonight. 4, 5, 6 different Spurs stepped up and contributed.
8: And if you're going to put this team down, you don't come out the way the Knicks did in the third quarter.
9: Oh, yes.
8: A couple real careless turnovers. You had a 7-point edge. You had a young team, I thought, close to the ropes. If you could have thrown a haymaker to start the third. Can't be casual against this team, boy. They are tough as nails.
7: San Antonio in the win column after dropping 2 on their home floor. They traveled to New York. They quiet the hostile crowd, and they are now trailing 2-1. Spurs 115, Knicks 111, Wemby 32 points, and Steph Castle scores 23. Game 4 coming up on Wednesday night. Now for PJ Carlosimo, Doris Burke, I'm Mark Kestisher right here on your home for the 2026 NBA Finals, ESPN Radio, and the ESPN app. Let's go back to Chris Lewis in the studio.
3: Thanks so much. What a wonderful job on the call. As always, this series continues to live up to all the billing. And you just heard Mark Kestisher run down the numbers of Stephon Castle. And it wasn't just that crew of Kesty, PJ, and Doris on the call. George Sedano was working as a reporter and caught up with Castle after the game.
10: Stephon, you guys had 2 disappointing losses at home. How did you come in here and take game 3?
5: I mean, we just stayed together. We weathered the storm. I mean, we've been fighting adversity all year. And, I mean, we looked at this like nothing different. We just wanted to come here and get a win.
10: Your coach, we heard him say during one of the huddles, he's okay if you guys make mistakes as long as you're being aggressive. And you guys were that from the start. Yeah. What was the mentality there?
5: Yeah, I mean, our season's on the line. Whether it ends this game or not, we feel like our season's on the line every game, and we want to go out playing aggressive. And I think we did that tonight.
10: And another way your season was on the line, you guys struggled a little bit from the free throw line early, but 10 for 10 down the stretch. Tell me about what it takes to hit those free throws, those clutch ones.
5: Yeah, just poise. I mean, just wanting to win the game and do whatever it takes to do that. So I think we have a lot of talented and very skilled players on our team, and I feel like we stepped up at the end.
10: And then defensively, you guys held them to 47 in the second half. What went into that end of the court?
5: I think just rebounding. I feel like for the most part we were doing a good job on them defensively, but we couldn't close out our possession with rebounds, and I feel like we did that in the second half.
3: Castle, a big-time clutch 3 in the fourth, 23 points in the game. Spurs win 115-111. Knicks still lead the series 2-1. Game 4 Wednesday. Coverage begins on ESPN Radio, 7:30 p.m. Eastern. Gear up. SportsCenter All Night, Chris Lewis here on ESPN Radio. Texas Tech quarterback Brandon Sorsby has been granted a temporary injunction against the NCAA that could clear the way for him to play for the Red Raiders coming up next season. A Texas judge, he granted Sorsby a preliminary injunction Monday that prevents the NCAA from punishing him for violating its rules on sports gambling. Sorsby was ruled ineligible by the NCAA after it was discovered he had wagered approximately $90,000 on professional and college sports over 4 years, including 40 bets involving Indiana football when he was a freshman on the team in 2022. Of course, Paul Feinbaum had a take.
11: The NCAA has lost its soul a long time ago, so let's not act like what's happening here. I mean, this is more of a, most players understand this maybe more than even fans, is that this is just verboten. You don't bet on a team, but this guy did. And by the way, I mean, gambling is so pervasive right now in every sport, including college athletics, that there's probably so much more of this going on, and we act like this is a one-time isolated situation. It is not.
3: Well, perhaps the only thing more interesting than a Feinbaum perspective is the perspective of his listeners. Let's give that a whirl.
12: I can't believe it. I mean, what kind of rules do they have? They said if you bet on other teams, you'd get suspended. Am I right on that? And if you bet on your own team, you are gone. What a joke.
13: Kessler is the kind of attorney that you don't hire him, he hires you. He feels like he had a dead-to-rights case here, and he got old Sorsby and he represented him in court, and he whooped that NCAA lawyer's butt.
14: The only people right now that could really control this thing is the people that control the football playoff series. They could say, we will not take any team who has a member that has any affiliation or had one with gambling. If that problem, then it would start, because all these other kids are saying now, hey, I can run out there and gamble and they're going to let me keep on playing.
15: The only way, and that commission, the way he needs to do is tell that man he can't play. But we know he ain't going to do that, Paul, because they want to win. Do everything, everybody's sacrificing everything just to win. Texas, wake up.
16: I don't understand what we're doing here. The NCAA needs to go away.
3: The Paul Feinbaum Show, must listen as always, but even more so when you have a controversy similar to this. We all know NCAA rules prohibit athletes from wagering on sports, and athletes who bet on their own teams, they face permanent bans. But apparently that rule can be reversed by the courts. ESPN Radio's Freddie Coleman thinks the NCAA needs to find a way to fight this one.
17: Hey, NCAA, I don't want you to strongly disagree. I want you strongly to fight this. Don't strongly disagree. We're not playing Monopoly here. Seriously, we're not playing backgammon. You're the NCAA. Prove it. Act like a governing body and say, hey, judge, I tell you what, we're going to fight this ruling. Hey, Brendan Sorsby, how much money are those guys on retainer? We're about to find out. Because there's no way you can let an athlete get away with this when he clearly broke the rule that says you cannot gamble on your own sport while as a member of the NCAA as a college athlete. We're just going to let people break rules and have a judge in favor of breaking a rule because he's in the same county where Texas Tech is? Hey, NCAA, strongly fight this.
18: Hello.
17: Or then it's really no reason to even have any kind of NCAA.
3: Well, Sorsby, he'll sit out Texas Tech's games against the non-conference opponents to start the year, Abilene Christian and Oregon State. That's the condition of the injunction. And he also must continue counseling and treatment. Now, speaking of criticism, not many athletes have had to deal with it more than Caitlin Clark over the last few weeks. It comes with being one of the most polarizing athletes in sports right now. And entering Monday, the former Iowa star in a bit of a slump. Monica McNutt chimed in on the Rich Eisen Show.
19: For a long time, this league has been run by veterans in terms of their skill, talent, their strength. And I applaud Caitlin, Angel, Olivia, Cameron when she's healthy, like all of these rookie classes that we've seen over the last couple of years. I applaud them, Paige Beckers, all of them. They've come in and hit the curve in a way that has been very, very impressive initially. And while the rookie curve does not necessarily look the same, there still is a curve. And so I think between both some of the adjustments to officiating, teams becoming even more familiar with her game, Caitlin's nature as a player, if you go back and watch Iowa, she is competitive. She's spirited. She's fiery. I think there's a lot happening at once, and it's going to prove to be a growth moment for her and her organization. Now, I expect her to navigate it, but I think what is still true, even though it looks different because the younger players maybe have more popular names and bigger brands, is it's a league that vets have dominated so far, and I think that's where we're running into an issue.
3: Well, Caitlin Clark in the Indiana Fever test against the Mystics. Clark got off to a good start in the game, 10 points in the first quarter, but it was close down the stretch. And, of course, Clark was the go-to player.
20: 4.3 seconds to go. Fever down by one. Sophie inbounds to Caitlin. Catch and shoot three. Good! With 1.2 seconds left from the left wing. Caitlin Clark for the lead, 78-76. Caitlin in the clutch.
21: You called it. You said it.
3: That's John Nolan on the Fever Radio Network. Game winner for Caitlin Clark. Well timed. Fever 78, Mystic 76. Aces starting to pick it up. They take it to the Storm.
22: Here's Young coming off the Wilson screen. Wilson staring at Fogg. Tees up a three and drills it.
23: Mom just has a look on her face. She did have a hand out, stretched out, trying to block the shot, but it's just not enough.
3: That on USA Network, Aces 101, Storm 91. The Storm have lost six in a row. The other score in the WNBA, Liberty beat the Sun 89-80. To the College World Series, determining the eight teams, six of the eight spots already locked in. The last two were decided Monday via suspended games. We start Tuscaloosa Super Regional.
24: This one's out to right center.
0: matches up to it. And Alabama has done it. Their first trip to Omaha since 1999. Celebrate, Alabama.
3: Alabama, 7-2 winners over St. John. So they go to Omaha. And joining them, another team from the SEC.
1: First one on the way. Swings and pops it up. LeChance gets rid of the mask, and Oklahoma is headed to Omaha.
3: That on ESPN2, Oklahoma beats Kansas 13-2, so that one wasn't close. So five SEC teams in the Men's College World Series, five of the eight from the same conference. Coming up next, World Cup on the doorstep. What's the message from Team USA? This is SportsCenter All Night on ESPN Radio.
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4: Now, here's Chris Lewis.
3: A wild one out west. Brewers and Athletics. So this game had a number of twists and turns. We didn't just pick this one up in extra innings. Top of the 10th on WTMJ. Brewers take the lead.
5: Barlow's 3-0. He took a rip and he drilled it high and deep into the night. Watch it fly. Goodbye. A bomb of epic proportions for William Contreras on a 3-0 pitch. You had to see it to believe it.
3: So the Brewers end up scoring four runs in the top of the 10th inning. Take a 14-10 lead. You feel like when you have a four-run lead in extras, you should be good. But in the bottom half, the Athletics score four runs. They tie it up. It goes to 12. The Brewers back in front.
4: Here's the pitch. And a chopper back up the middle. Backhanded by the second baseman. And the throw comes home. And Yelich underneath the tag. And the ball gets all the way back to the backstop. As Langoliers couldn't handle the throw from McNeil. And the Brewers take the lead. It is 15-14.
3: Yeah, 15-14, and we're not talking NFL. That's your final score. Brewers 15, Athletics 14. 29 total runs scored, most in a game in the big since August 1st of last season. Let's get out, speaking of teams from the West Coast, Padres. They're better than the Reds.
6: Here's the pitch. Taylor swings, winds it over the head of the shortstop McClain into left field. Both runs will score. Bogarts and Bowen check in. A two-run single for Samad Taylor. He's driven in three and some breathing room now in the eighth. It's 5-2.
3: That on 97.3, the Fan, as the Padres top the Reds 6-2. The Padres, their sixth win when trailing entering the seventh inning this season. For the Reds, they have dropped five in a row. Here's today's top sound.

0: Here's the pitch. Swung on. That is blasted. Right field. It's towards the big wall. It is gone! Over the big wall. Grand slam. Sail away. Josh Naylor. He clears them all with one big swing. And the Mariners lead 5-1.
1: Number one.
2: And finally, we head to the hardwood, and the Spurs got one back in the Mecca. Heard right here on ESPN Radio.
3: The road team rules in these NBA Finals. The San Antonio Spurs come to Madison Square Garden and knock off the Knicks 115-111. San Antonio down 2-1 in the NBA Finals.
2: 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It is just a mere days away. The tournament kicks off Thursday in Mexico City with Mexico hosting South Africa. The final, of course, July 19th, MetLife Stadium. The United States will become the sixth nation to host multiple World Cups and the first to host multiple men's and women's World Cups. Captain Tim Ream on the significance.
4: It's about just opening your eyes and taking everything in, because this is unique. This is different. This is completely different from anything that any of us as players has experienced. So, take it in, enjoy it, embrace everything that it is, because it's so unique, it's so special, and it's not something that we'll ever get to do again.
2: Ream could set the record for the oldest U.S. men's national team player to appear in a FIFA World Cup match. If he does make an appearance against Paraguay on June 12th, he'd be 38 years old and 251 days old. He's one of 26 on the roster, one of 13 that was a carryover from the last World Cup. Goalkeeper Matt Freese has a message for Team USA fans.
5: Believe. When you have a group of guys that fights for each other and dies for each other on the field, anything can happen. So believe in us, bring the energy, and we hear each and every one of you.
2: So there you go. It'll be exciting, certainly. U.S. will be making its 12th World Cup appearance, has advanced past the group stage in each of its last three appearances. Only two host nations have ever failed to advance past the first round at the FIFA World Cup. South Africa 2010, Qatar in 2022. Here's Ricardo Pepi.
6: Yeah, I think, at the end of the day, we see this as a fantastic opportunity to be able to play in front of our country, in front of our people, and, represent each other, represent our family. So, just a little bit of the pressure aside, I feel like we see it more as an opportunity to be able to represent our country.
2: USA, they are in Group D with Turkey, Australia, and Paraguay. So that is impressive that the United States hosting and have the opportunity to move on. Well, the Spurs have the opportunity to continue their series. 115-111, they win, take their first from the Knicks. Now 2-1. The Spurs are still trailing the series. Here's our coach Mitch Johnson on the comeback second half.
7: We had to come out with the right approach and the right energy. There were some things in the second quarter that we weren't sharp enough on. And halftime's a time to really catch your breath and discuss some things that you need to improve upon or what you're seeing out there that hopefully can help each other in the second half. And that's what we did. I thought we came out of the third quarter with the right approach. We got some stops and had some good execution.
2: Coming up next, more on the game. The Garden was crazy, but the Spurs were calm. 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
16: 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It's game 3 of the NBA Finals at the Mecca.
17: Brunson backing down the taller Castle. Now spins, digs in, high off the glass, and in. How about that for the 6'2 Jalen Brunson?
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18: 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You're just four letters. The NCAA is just kind of four letters now. Maybe it always was.
16: Caitlin Clark and Afiba look to bounce back against the Mystics.
19: Slow on the dribble, gets a screen in the backcourt from Billings. Now starts to pick up the pace. Step back, launches it. Three, it's good. CC's feeling it.
16: Plus, we give you all the action from the major leagues.
20: Goldschmidt hits that in the air to left field and deep. Kwan going back, looking up. It is gone. Paul Goldschmidt takes the right-hander out.
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21: It was billed as the most anticipated sporting event in the biggest city in the country this century. Game 3, Spurs-Knicks at Madison Square Garden became more than a basketball game. It was a cultural moment. From the celebrities to the outrageous prices, to the current U.S. president in the building, the hype reached a fever pitch. So much so that our insider, Sham Sharania, had a different pregame experience.
22: So the Knicks and Spurs, they've been handling it a little bit differently. The Knicks, Karl Anthony Towns, OG Anunoby have been deflecting Donald Trump's presence here, saying that they're just focused on basketball. De'Aaron Fox admitted today that it is no doubt an inconvenience for the players in the game. And myself, Malika, personally, I was actually stopped by Secret Service just right over there because my AirPod fell, and Secret Service came up to me and said, hey, Secret Service, you're going to have to get out of the intersection. So I had to get out. After this, I'm going to go look for my AirPod case.
0: So we still haven't found the AirPod case, Shams?
22: We're still on the hunt.
21: Oh, as somebody who is on a lot of flights throughout the year, dropping your AirPod case is the absolute worst. If you have time later on, I can tell a story about the most recent time where I lost my AirPods case. It was really a story that you have to hear to believe. But beyond that, the pregame buzz for this was just on another level. The Knicks have been at a different level in this series. After being just the third team in finals history to win the first two games on the road, desperation time for the Spurs to avoid that dreaded 0-3 hole. Pre-game on the Rich Eisen Show, analyst Monica McNutt set the expectations.
3: I'm less concerned about Victor Wembanyama and more concerned about a guard getting loose. Like the game that the Knicks lost to the Spurs during the regular season. And now, granted, both of these teams are different. New Year's Eve, Julian Champagne had 36 and hit 11 threes. That was a problem. So it's De'Aaron Fox suddenly getting hot and getting downhill, or Champagne going off again like that. That gives me more pause than anything else, because I do think that a part of this team's run is their maturity and their mindset. Very appropriate that you quoted Kobe there, Rich, because that's what they've been saying as well. Like they still want to play with desperation and urgency as if the score is 0-0, and they've been able to do that sincerely. So I'm less worried about Victor Wembanyama and one of those support guys kind of getting loose because of the energy that a Wembanyama demands.
21: One of the Spurs guards getting hot. Prophetic words from Monica McNutt as we get into it. All the hype and talk over the last 2 days, finally time to tip this one off. And the Garden in a frenzy, but it was the road team that channeled the energy to start.
13: Wemby took the pass down floor, looked to shoot the three, now drives into Ananobi, off the glass and in, and one. Spurs have hit 8 of 10, they lead by 9, and Wembanyama has a free throw coming.
23: Wemby consciously passed on the 3-point shot. He was open, he chose not to, he chose to put it on the floor.
21: Mark Kestisher, PJ Carlissimo, and Doris Burke had the call on ESPN Radio. So a clearly aggressive and active Wembanyama right out of the gates. He finished the first quarter with 9 points. And for the third straight game, the Spurs built a double-digit lead at one point in the first quarter, took a 33-22 advantage after one. But a similar script to games in Texas, where the Knicks had the second quarter answer.
13: The Knicks trail by 5. Castle getting through the lane, lost it. Turnover San Antonio. Pass to the wing, tipped by Ananobi, but he chases it down. Nobody's got him. He wheels, takes the three, and drills it. Knicks within 2. Timeout San Antonio.
23: Cannot turn the ball over against the New York Knicks the way they are playing offense right now.
21: And that was really the first time in the game you could really hear that Garden crowd crescendo. A huge first half for OG, putting up a team high 17. A key swing in this sequence was Stephon Castle crashing in for an offensive rebound. He collided with Jalen Brunson. The play was reviewed for a flagrant, but none was issued. But it seemed like Brunson took it personally.
13: That will pass to OG Anunoby. Corner drive. Sends the pass along. Hart's got it to Brunson. Lefty three pass. Wemby. Yes! Jalen Brunson hits the three. Knicks lead by 5.
24: Ball moving. I mean, it's a .3 reaction, and it's the next pass.
21: Brunson up to 15 points at that moment. From down 12 in the first half to up 7 at halftime. A reversal that Knicks fans very familiar with at this point. It felt like New York was gaining that separation, but Wemby's two-way excellence continued to be a problem.
13: That is rebound number 6 for Victor Wembanyama. San Antonio chance for the lead, and Wemby's going to try a three, and he's going to hit. 79-76 Spurs.
24: And that time he just walks into it. Mitchell is playing off him a little bit. He's got plenty of time to rise and fire.
21: It turned out to be a 12-point turnaround in the third, with the Spurs building a lead as large as 5 in the quarter, again after trailing by as many as 7. So by the time the fourth quarter began, it was just a 1-point game, 92-91 Spurs. Key play in the fourth. Spurs were up 7. Wembanyama hit a 3 plus a foul that appeared to put San Antonio up double digits.
1: But a Mike Brown challenge reversed the call. It took the three off the board. Regardless, San Antonio got the play in front in the fourth, allowing their defense to shine.
13: Guarded by Castle, takes him to the left wing. Bounce pass on the cut, Shamit, nothing at the rim, passes out. Now to Towns. Extra pass into the corner. Shamit on the drive, blocked by Wemby against the backboard, and Castle's got it.
23: Really good offensive possession by New York, but they couldn't close it.
1: Fitting to play a defensive highlight because the fourth was a rock fight. The teams combined to begin the quarter 0 for 15 from three. And there was nothing easy on the inside either. The three-point drought ended in the most spectacular way.
13: Wemby pops out, receives the pass. 2 minutes to go in game three. Can the Spurs protect the four-point lead? Wemby off the bounce. Pass. Half a second to shoot. Castle hits the three-pointer right at the end of the shot clock for San Antonio.
23: That's the payback for the Jordan Clarkson one in the first half.
13: 111 to 104. PJ said they'd have to make shots. There's a big one.
1: An incredible shot by Castle. Wasn't open, just hounded. But he got it to go late shot clock. He finished the game with 23 points. But even after that long ball, the Knicks showed why they've been allergic to losing. A Brunson three, it cut it to three with right around 30 seconds left. And that the Spurs had to execute or else New York would get a chance to tie.
13: Here's Fox cutting to his right. Fades. Puts it up. Puts it in. A free throw line jumper for Fox. Huge hit with 12 seconds to go.
23: Biggest shot of the game. De'Aaron Fox delivers for the San Antonio Spurs.
1: Seemingly the dagger in the game, but OG Anunoby did hit a three from the corner for the Knicks. It cut it to back within striking distance, so the Knicks had to foul. They fouled Stephon Castle. In crunch time, he hit a couple of key free throws with 6.8 seconds left. I mean, that's ice water in the veins. In front of that crowd, that moment, NBA Finals, dude's just 21 years old. He drilled the two free throws that gave the Spurs a four-point lead. They would go on to win it 115 to 111. The Knicks still lead the series 2-1, but the Spurs are right back in it. It's just the second finals all time with each of the first three games won by the road team. You got to go back to 1993. It was the Bulls and Suns. It was the Suns dropping the first two games at home, but then they won game three on the road. And then I think Michael Jordan countered with a 50-piece in game four in that series, and that was really wrestle control in a series that Chicago, of course, ended up winning. Wembanyama, he finished the game excellent as usual. He had a standout 32 points, 8 rebounds, and 6 assists, and a chat with Lisa Salters of ABC afterwards.
2: Victor, just what was better tonight about the late-game execution?
4: Less mistakes, more control.
2: You said that game two was going to fuel you. How did it fuel you tonight?
4: I mean, the way we see it, it's the little things. We were more serious, you know, with less mistakes, less turnovers. It's a whole.
2: In one of the late game huddles, I heard Mitch Johnson tell you guys, it's not about our offense. It's going to happen on the defensive end. What was better about the defense?
4: Absolutely. Defense feels offense and vice versa. But what was better in the defense was communication being early.
2: And you also said it was about not making mistakes. It was also about Stephon Castle's big three-point shot. Yeah. What did you think when that went in?
4: Oh, no, I mean, he's great. I'm not surprised. He's got great poise. It's hard to put into words how valuable he is to us and to me.
2: Victor, to come into this building and to steal this game three, just what does it do for you guys and your confidence going into game four?
4: Nothing really. We're all the time confident. Did what we were supposed to do, but the job is absolutely not done. We're not even halfway. The hardest is still to come.
1: Business like Victor Wembanyama afterwards as the Spurs beat the Knicks 115 to 111 in the Garden to cut the series lead for the Knicks down to 2-1. Now, New York, their 13-game winning streak in the playoffs is done, the second longest in NBA postseason history. It is their first loss in what feels like forever, 46 days. Last time they lost, the NFL draft was going on, just to have some perspective on how long ago it was. Mike Brown, their head coach, was not happy after the game about the officiating.
5: First of all, I want to make sure I get something clear. You know, Coach Mitch Johnson and the Spurs, they won the game tonight. They came and took the game. But I will say this. I never thought I'd be in the NBA Finals and see a team get 24 free throw attempts in the second half to another team's 8. And I don't think I complain much about officials or, you know, the fairness when it comes to the free throw attempts. San Antonio is a great team. They're a great team, okay? It's going to lower our odds big time, if we play game 4 and in the second half they get 24 free throw attempts to our 8. And maybe we were fouling, but they fouled too. There were opportunities for fouls to be called to at least try to even the free throws out. Now, we didn't play good. San Antonio played great. We could have played better. There were a lot of things that we didn't do that we did in game 1 and game 2. But to go 24 free throw attempts in a second half, that's 48 for the game if you think about it the way that they called that second half, compared to 8. All the shots we took, we got fouled 4 times, roughly, for 8 free throw attempts. Again, I don't complain much. I never thought I'd see that in an NBA Finals game, and I saw it tonight. That's tough to overcome when you're playing against a great team.
1: Yeah, 24-8 free throw advantage in the second half, but you know what they say about NBA basketball. Hey, the aggressor usually is the team that gets to the line, and it was clear from the beginning of this one that the Spurs, they play with that desperation. But the lesson here is we have a great NBA Finals. It is the 4th NBA Finals since 1971, where each of the first 3 games were decided by one possession game in the final 2 minutes. We are getting the good stuff on ESPN Radio. Continue with the NBA Finals on ESPN Radio. Catch Game 4, Knicks and Spurs. 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
1: 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Texas Tech quarterback Brandon Sorsby has been granted a temporary injunction against the NCAA. It could clear the way for him to play for the Red Raiders in 2026. A Texas judge granted Sorsby a preliminary injunction Monday that prevents the NCAA from punishing him for violating its rules on sports gambling. Judge Ken Curry rules Sorsby's attorneys demonstrated he will suffer probable, imminent, and irreparable injury if he's unable to play for the Red Raiders this season, and enjoined the NCAA prohibiting Sorsby from practicing or playing this fall. So Sorsby, he was ruled ineligible from the NCAA after it discovered he had wagered approximately $90,000 on professional and college sports over 4 years, including 40 bets involving Indiana football when he was a freshman with the Hoosiers in 2022. This has the college sports world in a tizzy. Here's ESPN insider Pete Thamel on SportsCenter.
2: These are divided times around college athletics, but certainly the reaction was unified today from the commissioners, athletic directors, coaches, agents that I talked to. Everyone from the Utah athletic director calling it disheartening. ACC Commissioner Jim Phillips said it's a horrendous pattern eroding the integrity of the process. Sonny Dykes, the coach at TCU, went as far as to say, how is anyone ever going to trust the outcome of a game again? There's a lot of complaining that goes on in all sports, especially college sports, but for the number of people who put their name on the record with their criticism of it speaks to how unified everyone is about this ruling. I think the entire industry was shocked, gobsmacked that Sorsby was granted the ruling. Now, look, should they have been? Obviously, Jeffrey Kessler and Scott Thompson are two skilled lawyers who have a very good record arguing in court against the NCAA. But this is certainly the latest, and we've had a lot of them, of tipping points. Now the question coaches are asking me is, well, what's next? What can I get a judge to do next?
1: Great information there. I also love the fact that we got the word gobsmacked into the show. Well done, Pete Thamel. Chris Fowler joined the Rich Eisen show.
3: College football is filled with upsets. The fact that a Lubbock judge ruled that way, I would not call an upset. I think you can find a judge to create an injunction for or against anything in the world. And it didn't surprise me. Gambling is a pretty serious thing. It should be taken really seriously by anybody who's in charge. As you said, the problem is no one is in charge of college football. So maybe there's other chapters to happen. I mean, I never take pleasure in seeing a dude make a big mistake and then have it cost him his career. But there are consequences for these things. And, you know, I would expect at this point, I guess he'll be on the field, but there may be another chapter to happen.
1: Well, the ruling, it's another unprecedented decision against the NCAA as the organization continues to fight a bunch of legal challenges. Basically, the concern among officials and coaches, you know, Pete Thamel was hinting at it, is that the rulings from local judges continue to undermine the NCAA's ability to enforce its own rules. On the Rich Eisen Show, ESPN football analyst Josh Pate wonders the NCAA has any teeth anymore.
4: That one red line that you always looked at as a participant or a coach or a fan was betting on the sports as you're an active participant, because that feels like the one area where the matter is really weighty and consequential. But two, it feels like it's in the NCAA's lane. It feels like it's in the lane of any governing body. And to me, that's the ultimate test. If you cannot govern the matters that are in your lane, you don't exist. You're just four letters. The NCAA is just kind of four letters now. Maybe it always was, and it was a poodle that barked in the microphone and convinced everyone it was a Doberman for a long time, but it's done. It's over. And it's crazy we find this headline in the middle of, you know, this bigger mushroom cloud about Senate bills and who should and shouldn't have autonomy over college football. It's just kind of another log on the fire this week, I guess.
1: I think I need to ask Josh Pate what dog I sound like barking into this microphone. Of course, NCAA rules prohibit athletes from wagering on sports, and athletes who bet on their own teams and schools face permanent bans. But apparently, that rule can be reversed by the court. So Pete wonders if there's any more lines.
4: What was the threshold here? If your argument is, well, yeah, he bet on games, but I mean, if we rule him ineligible, he's going to miss the season. If that's your logic, what could he have done that would have tilted the seesaw the other direction? Like, how egregious would the offenses have to have been? Because, I mean, the guy could have looked at the spider cam and hit go on a bet, and this would still apply. This logic would still apply. So I just really, maybe there is no logic here, or maybe it extends well beyond just us with racehorse blinders on looking at one matter, and maybe it does extend to overall governance or lack thereof that the NCAA has. And I know Jeffrey Kessler has his hands on multiple ongoing cases that relate to that. This, again, I use the log on the fire analogy again, because this just feels like another one.
1: Well, Sorsby will sit out Texas Tech's games against the non-conference opponents, Abilene Christian and Oregon State, as a condition for the injunction, and he must continue counseling and treatment. Sports Center All Night, Chris Lewis here on ESPN Radio. Light slate Monday in Major League Baseball, but still some entertaining contests, including the Yankees going extras against the Guardians.
5: Gallinger grounds it through into left field, a base hit. Sanchez will score. Here comes Rice. It's cut off. He will score. Out at third is Schumann, but it's a huge two-run single for Cody Bellinger.
1: That on the YES Network. And 7-5, the final. Guardians fall to the Yankees. For the Yankees, believe it or not, their first extra inning win this year. They were 0-3 entering the day. We'll stay with the American League East. Showdown between the Rays and Red Sox. And it's won by the Rays.
6: Swinging a line drive the other way. It's a base hit in the left field. And the third time is the charm for Jonathan Aranda. Slater trots home from third. The Rays have the lead back. It's 2-1 in the fifth inning.
1: 620 WDAE, 3-1 final. Rays squeak past the Red Sox. And they are 22-9 at home this season. Mariners double up the Orioles thanks to a big fly by Josh Naylor.
7: Here's the pitch. Swung on. That is blasted. Right field. It's towards the big wall. It is gone! Over the big wall. Grand slam. Sail away, Josh Naylor. He clears them all with one big swing. And the Mariners lead.
1: Got on Seattle Sports, 7:10 a.m. Third career grand slam for Josh Naylor. It's a 6-3 Mariners win over the Orioles. Elsewhere in Major League Baseball, Astros in extra innings. It took 10. They beat the Angels 5-4. Astros have won 3 of the last 4. Phillies, Christopher Sanchez continues to deal. He went 7 innings. Allowed just 4 hits, 2 runs. He had 10 strikeouts. He improved his record to 8-2 as the Phillies knock off the Blue Jays 5-2. Nationals just 1 run better than the Giants 4-3. Coming up next, how did the Spurs step up? 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
9: Caitlin Clark hits a game winner for the Indiana Fever. Brandon Sorsby granted an injunction against the NCAA, eligible to play next season. Spurs silence the hottest ticket in New York City.
10: The road team rules in these NBA Finals. The San Antonio Spurs come to Madison Square Garden and knock off the Knicks 115-111.
11: We weathered the storm. I mean, we've been fighting adversity all year. I mean, we looked at this like nothing different. We just wanted to come here and get a win.
12: Have time to really catch your breath and discuss some things that you need to improve upon or what you're seeing out there that hopefully can help each other in the second half. And that's what we did. I thought we came out of the third quarter with the right approach and got some stops and had some good execution.
9: Road team rules indeed. Spurs 115, Knicks 111. Knicks still lead the series 2-1, but it's the second NBA Finals all time in which each of the first three games were won by the road team. You got to go back to 1993, that Bulls-Suns NBA Finals. 13-game playoff win streak for the Knicks is done, thanks in large part to the large man, Victor Wembanyama. 30 points, 5 boards, 5 assists. First career road finals game, and he does that with the Garden going absolutely nuts. And what a pleasure it must have been to call that one on ESPN Radio. Mark Kestisher, PJ Carlissimo, Doris Burke, they have postgame extra.
10: Chris, thank you very much. San Antonio very much in the NBA Finals. Doris Burke, this young San Antonio team grabbed the lead. They were tested late, but hit just enough shots and have pulled off their first win of the finals.
13: We've been talking about the fact that this has been one of the best defensive teams in the league all year. They have been especially good in the playoffs. 3 of the 4 quarters tonight, a Knicks team held in the 20s, 22 in the first, 27 in the third, and in the fourth quarter you put the clamps down and hold them to 20. After giving up 64 in the first half, you gave up 47, and you continue to make life brutal on Jalen Brunson. Did he end up with 32 points? You bet he did. But it took him 25 shots to get there. He makes 11 field goals. Peach, that is a special group in terms of their grit, their mental toughness. There is so much to love about this young San Antonio Spurs team.
14: And their young head coach, who does an incredible job, Mitch Johnson. They turned the ball over 8 times in as hostile arena as there is, when all of New York City was ready to celebrate, all everybody was doing was walking around the streets, holding up four fingers, sweeping four. Not to be. The bench contributed tonight. 25 points off the San Antonio bench. I'll tell you, quietly had a very good game. Luke Kornet and Keldon Johnson didn't have big stats, but they gave him good minutes. Two other guys who I think stepped up, because De'Aaron Fox and Dylan Harper shot the ball poorly, very poorly. They did other things well, but they didn't shoot it well. Julian Champagne and Devin Vassell, kind of quietly. One's 4 for 9, the other's 3 for 4. They got 23 points between them. All these other games, we're talking about so many different Knicks. We're talking about Brunson. We're talking about Towns. We're talking about Bridges. We're talking about Hart. And there was really only one or two Spurs to talk about. Not tonight. 4, 5, 6 different Spurs stepped up and contributed.
13: And if you're going to put this team down, you don't come out the way the Knicks did in the third quarter.
14: Oh, yes.
13: It took a couple real careless turnovers. You had a 7-point edge. You had a young team, I thought, close to the ropes. If you could have thrown a haymaker to start the third. Can't be casual against this team, boy. They are tough as nails.
10: San Antonio in the win column after dropping two on their home floor. They traveled to New York. They quiet the hostile crowd, and they are now trailing 2-1. Spurs 115, Knicks 111, Wemby 32 points, and Steph Castle scores 23. Game 4 coming up on Wednesday night. Now for PJ Carlosimo, Doris Burke, I'm Mark Kestisher right here on your home for the 2026 NBA Finals, ESPN Radio, and the ESPN app. Let's go back to Chris Lewis in the studio.
9: Thanks so much. What a wonderful job on the call. As always, this series continues to live up to all the billing. And you just heard Mark Kestisher run down the numbers of Stephon Castle. And it wasn't just that crew of Kesty, PJ, and Doris on the call. George Sedano was working as a reporter and caught up with Castle after the game.
4: Stephon, you guys had two disappointing losses at home. How did you come in here and take game 3?
11: I mean, we just stayed together. We weathered the storm. I mean, we've been fighting adversity all year. And, I mean, we looked at this like nothing different. We just wanted to come here and get a win.
4: Your coach, we heard him say during one of the huddles, he's okay if you guys make mistakes as long as you're being aggressive. And you guys were that from the start. Yeah. What was the mentality there?
11: Yeah, I mean, our season's on the line. Whether it ends this game or not, we feel like our season's on the line every game, and we want to go out playing aggressive, and I think we did that tonight.
4: And another way your season was on the line, you guys struggled a little bit from the free throw line early, but 10 for 10 down the stretch. Tell me about what it takes to hit those free throws, those clutch ones.
11: Yeah, just poise. I mean, just wanting to win the game and do whatever it takes to do that. So I think we have a lot of talented and very skilled players on our team, and I feel like we stepped up at the end.
4: And then defensively, you guys held them to 47 in the second half. What went into that end of the court?
11: I think just rebounding. I feel like for the most part we were doing a good job on them defensively, but we couldn't close out our possession with rebounds, and I feel like we did that in the second half.
9: Castle, a big-time clutch three in the fourth, 23 points in the game. Spurs win 115-111. Knicks still lead the series 2-1. Game 4 Wednesday. 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Gear up. SportsCenter All Night, Chris Lewis here on ESPN Radio. Texas Tech quarterback Brandon Sorsby has been granted a temporary injunction against the NCAA that could clear the way for him to play for the Red Raiders coming up next season. A Texas judge, he granted Sorsby a preliminary injunction Monday that prevents the NCAA from punishing him for violating its rules on sports gambling. Sorsby was ruled ineligible by the NCAA after it was discovered he had wagered approximately $90,000 on professional and college sports over 4 years, including 40 bets involving Indiana football when he was a freshman on the team in 2022. Of course, Paul Feinbaum had a take.
5: The NCAA has lost its soul a long time ago, so let's not act like what's happening here. I mean, this is more of a, most players understand this maybe more than even fans, is that this is just verboten. You don't bet on a team, but this guy did. And by the way, I mean, gambling is so pervasive right now in every sport, including college athletics, that there's probably so much more of this going on, and we act like this is a one-time isolated situation. It is not.
9: Well, perhaps the only thing more interesting than a Feinbaum perspective It's the perspective of his listeners. Let's give that a whirl.
7: I can't believe it. I mean, what kind of rules do they have? They said if you bet on other teams, you'd get suspended. Am I right on that? And if you go, and if you bet on your own team, you are gone. What a joke.
15: Kessler is the kind of attorney that you don't hire him, he hires you. He feels like he had a dead-to-rights case here, and he got old Sorsby, and he represented him in court, and he whooped that NCAA lawyer's butt.
16: The only people right now that could really control this thing is the people that control the football playoff series. They could say, we will not take any team who has a member that has any affiliation or had one with gambling. If that problem, then it would start, because all these other kids are saying now, hey, I can run out there and gamble and they're going to let me keep on playing.
17: The only way, and that commission, what he needs to do is tell that man he can't play. But we know he ain't going to do that, Paul, because they want to win. Do everything, everybody's sacrificing everything just to win. Texas, wake up.
18: I don't understand what we're doing here. The NCAA needs to go away.
9: The Paul Feinbaum Show must listen as always, but even more so when you have a controversy similar to this. We all know NCAA rules prohibit athletes from wagering on sports, and athletes who bet on their own teams, they face permanent bans. But apparently that rule can be reversed by the courts. ESPN Radio's Freddie Coleman thinks the NCAA needs to find a way to fight this one.
19: Hey, NCAA, I don't want you to strongly disagree. I want you strongly to fight this. Don't strongly disagree. We're not playing Monopoly here. Seriously, we're not playing backgammon. You're the NCAA. Prove it. Act like a governing body and say, hey, judge, I tell you what, we're going to fight this ruling. Hey, Brendan Sorsby, how much money are those guys on retainer? We're about to find out. Because there's no way you can let an athlete get away with this when he clearly broke the rule that says you cannot gamble on your own sport while as a member of the NCAA as a college athlete. We're just going to let people break rules and have a judge in favor of breaking a rule because he's in the same county where Texas Tech is? Hey, NCAA, strongly fight this.
20: Hello.
19: Or then it's really no reason to even have any kind of NCAA.
9: Well, Sorsby, he'll sit out Texas Tech's games against the non-conference opponents to start the year, Abilene Christian and Oregon State. That's the condition of the injunction. And he also must continue counseling and treatment. Now, speaking of criticism, not many athletes have had to deal with it more than Caitlin Clark over the last few weeks. It comes with being one of the most polarizing athletes in sports right now. And entering Monday, the former Iowa star in a bit of a slump, Monica McNutt chimed in on the Rich Eisen Show.
21: For a long time, this league has been run by veterans in terms of their skill, talent, their strength. And I applaud Caitlin, Angel, Olivia, Cameron when she's healthy, like all of these rookie classes that we've seen over the last couple of years. I applaud them, Paige Beckers, all of them. They've come in and hit the curve in a way that has been very, very impressive initially. And while the rookie curve does not necessarily look the same, there still is a curve. And so I think between both some of the adjustments to officiating, teams becoming even more familiar with her game, Caitlin's nature as a player, if you go back and watch Iowa, she's competitive. She's spirited. She's fiery. I think there's a lot happening at once, and it's going to prove to be a growth moment for her and her organization. Now, I expect her to navigate it, but I think what is still true, even though it looks different because the younger players maybe have more popular names and bigger brands, is it's a league that vets have dominated so far, and I think that's where we're running into an issue.
9: Well, Caitlin Clark in the Indiana Fever test against the Mystics. And Clark got off to a good start in the game, 10 points in the first quarter, but it was close down the stretch. And, of course, Clark was the go-to player.
22: 4.3 seconds to go. Fever down by one. Sophie inbounds to Caitlin. Catch and shoot three. Good! With 1.2 seconds left from the left wing. Caitlin Clark for the lead, 78-76. Caitlin in the clutch.
23: You called it. You said it.
9: That's John Nolan on the Fever Radio Network. Game winner for Caitlin Clark. Well timed. Fever 78, Mystic 76. Aces starting to pick it up. They take it to the Storm.
24: Here's Young coming off the Wilson screen. Wilson staring at Fall. Tees up a three and drills it.
25: Mom just has a look on her face. She did have a hand out, stretched out, trying to block the shot, but it's just not enough.
9: That on USA Network, Aces 101, Storm 91. The Storm have lost six in a row. The other score in the WNBA, Liberty beat the Sun 89-80. So the College World Series determining the eight teams, six of the eight spots already locked in. The last two were decided Monday via suspended games. We start Tuscaloosa Super Regional.
0: This one's out to right center. Fowler catches up to it. And Alabama has done it. Their first trip to Omaha since 1999. Celebrate, Alabama.
9: Alabama, 7-2 winners over St. John's. So they go to Omaha. And joining them, another team from the SEC.
1: First one on the way. Swings and pops it up. LeChance gets rid of the mask, and Oklahoma is headed to Omaha.
9: That on ESPN2, Oklahoma beats Kansas 13-2, so that one wasn't close. So five SEC teams in the Men's College World Series, five of the eight from the same conference. Coming up next, World Cup on the doorstep. What's the message from Team USA? This is SportsCenter All Night on ESPN Radio.
2: Hey, this is Rich Eisen coming up on Tuesday. NBA Finals Game 3. We'll talk about it with ESPN's Brian Windhorst. George Kittle joins the fun. Will he be ready for Week 1? And in studio, Eric Andre, the comedian. 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
9: A wild one out west. Brewers and Athletics. So this game had a number of twists and turns. We just picked this one up in extra innings. Top of the 10th on WTMJ. Brewers take the lead.
1: Barlow's 3-0.
5: He took a rip and he drilled it high and deep into the night. Watch it fly. Goodbye. A bomb of epic proportions for William Contreras on a 3-0 pitch. You had to see it to believe it.
9: So the Brewers end up scoring 4 runs in the top of the 10th inning. Take a 14-10 lead. You feel like when you have a 4-run lead in extras, you should be good. But in the bottom half, the Athletics score 4 runs. They tie it up. It goes to 12. The Brewers back in front.
1: Here's the pitch. And a chopper back up the middle. Backhanded by the second baseman. And the throw comes home. And Yelich underneath the tag. And the ball gets all the way back to the backstop. As Langeliers couldn't handle the throw from McNeil. And the Brewers take the lead. It is 15-14.
9: Yeah, 15-14, and we're not talking NFL. That's your final score. Brewers 15, Athletics 14. 29 total runs scored, most in a game in the big since August 1st of last season. Let's get out, speaking of teams from the West Coast, Padres. They're better than the Reds.
0: Here's the pitch. Taylor swings, lines it over the head of the shortstop McClain into left field. Both runs will score. Bogarts and Bowen check in. A 2-run single for Samad Taylor. He's driven in 3 and some breathing room now in the 8th. It's 5-2.
9: That on 97.3, the Fan, as the Padres top the Reds 6-2. The Padres, their 6th win when trailing entering the 7th inning this season. For the Reds, they have dropped 5 in a row. Here's today's top sound.
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7: 4.3 seconds to go. Fever down by 1. Sophie inbounds to Caitlin. Catch and shoot 3. Good with 1.2 seconds left from the left wing. Caitlin Clark for the lead, 78-76.
3: Number 3.
9: The college baseball as the Alabama Crimson Tide return to the College World Series for the first time in a long time.
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0: Garden and knock off the Knicks 115-111. San Antonio down 2-1 in the NBA Finals.
1: 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It is just a mere days away. The tournament kicks off Thursday in Mexico City with Mexico hosting South Africa. The final, of course, July 19th, MetLife Stadium. The United States will become the sixth nation to host multiple World Cups and the first to host multiple men's and women's World Cups. Captain Tim Ream on the significance.
2: It's about just opening your eyes and taking everything in, because this is unique. This is different. This is completely different from anything that any of us as players has experienced. So take it in, enjoy it, embrace everything that it is, because it's so unique, it's so special, and it's not something that we'll ever get to do again.
1: Ream could set the record for the oldest U.S. men's national team player to appear in a FIFA World Cup match. If he does make an appearance against Paraguay on June 12th, he'd be 38 years old and 251 days old. He's one of 26 on the roster, one of 13 that was a carryover from the last World Cup. Goalkeeper Matt Freese has a message for Team USA fans.
3: Believe. When you have a group of guys that fights for each other and dies for each other on the field, anything can happen. So believe in us, bring the energy, and we hear each and every one of you.
1: So there you go. It'll be exciting, certainly. U.S. will be making its 12th World Cup appearance, has advanced past the group stage in each of its last three appearances. Only two host nations have ever failed to advance past the first round at the FIFA World Cup. South Africa 2010, Qatar in 2022. Here's Ricardo Pepi.
4: Yeah, I think, at the end of the day, we see this as a fantastic opportunity to be able to play in front of our country, in front of our people, and, represent each other, represent our family. So, just a little bit of the pressure aside, I feel like we see it more as an opportunity to be able to represent our country.
1: USA, they are in Group D with Turkey, Australia, and Paraguay. So that is impressive that the United States hosting and have the opportunity to move on. Well, the Spurs have the opportunity to continue their series. 115-111, they win, take their first from the Knicks. Now 2-1, the Spurs are still trailing the series. Here's our coach Mitch Johnson on the comeback second half.
5: We had to come out with the right approach and the right energy. There were some things in the second quarter that we weren't sharp enough on. And halftime's a time to really catch your breath and discuss some things that you need to improve upon or what you're seeing out there that hopefully can help each other in the second half. And that's what we did. And I thought we came out of the third quarter with the right approach. We got some stops and had some good execution.
1: Coming up next, more on the game. The Garden was crazy, but the Spurs were calm. Next on SportsCenter All Night, right here on ESPN Radio.
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7: 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It's game 3 of the NBA Finals at the Mecca.
9: Brunson backing down the taller Castle. Now spins, digs in, high off the glass and in. How about that for the 6'2 Jalen Brunson?
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10: 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You're just 4 letters. The NCAA is just kind of 4 letters now. Maybe it always was.
7: Caitlin Clark and Afiba look to bounce back against the Mystics.
11: Slow on the dribble, gets a screen in the backcourt from Billings. Now starts to pick up the pace. Step back, launches it. It's good. CC's feeling it.
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12: Goldschmidt hits that in the air to left field and deep. Kwan going back, looking up. It is gone. Paul Goldschmidt takes the right-hander out.
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13: It was billed as the most anticipated sporting event in the biggest city in the country this century. Game 3, Spurs-Knicks at Madison Square Garden became more than a basketball game. It was a cultural moment. From the celebrities to the outrageous prices, to the current U.S. president in the building. The hype reached a fever pitch. So much so that our insider, Sham Sharania, had a different pregame experience.
14: So the Knicks and Spurs, they've been handling it a little bit differently. The Knicks, Karl Anthony Towns, OG Anunoby have been deflecting Donald Trump's presence here, saying that they're just focused on basketball. De'Aaron Fox admitted today that it is no doubt an inconvenience for the players in the game, and myself, Malika, personally, I was actually stopped by Secret Service just right over there because my AirPod fell, and Secret Service came up to me and said, hey, Secret Service, you're going to have to get out of the intersection. So I had to get out. After this, I'm going to go look for my AirPod case.
15: So we still haven't found the AirPod case, Shams?
14: We're still on the hunt.
13: Oh, as somebody who is on a lot of flights throughout the year, dropping your AirPod case is the absolute worst. If you have time later on, I can tell a story about the most recent time where I lost my AirPods case. It was really a story that you have to hear to believe. But beyond that, the pregame buzz for this was just on another level. The Knicks have been at a different level in this series. After being just the third team in finals history to win the first two games on the road, desperation time for the Spurs to avoid that dreaded 0-3 hole. Pre-game on the Rich Eisen Show, analyst Monica McNutt set the expectations.
5: I'm less concerned about Victor Wembanyama and more concerned about a guard getting loose. Like the game that the Knicks lost to the Spurs during the regular season. And now, granted, both of these teams are different. New Year's Eve, Julian Champagne had 36 and hit 11 threes. That was a problem. So it's De'Aaron Fox suddenly getting hot and getting downhill, or Champagne going off again like that. That gives me more pause than anything else, because I do think that a part of this team's run is their maturity and their mindset. Very appropriate that you quoted Kobe there, Rich, because that's what they've been saying as well. Like they still want to play with desperation and urgency as if the score is 0-0. And they've been able to do that sincerely. So I'm less worried about Victor Wembanyama and one of those support guys kind of getting loose because of the energy that a Wembanyama demands.
13: One of the Spurs guards getting hot. Prophetic words from Monica McNutt as we get into it. All the hype and talk over the last 2 days. Finally, time to tip this one off. And the Garden in a frenzy, but it was the road team that channeled the energy to start.
9: Wemby took the pass down floor, looked to shoot the three, now drives into Ananobi, off the glass and in, and one. Spurs have hit 8 of 10, they lead by 9, and Wembanyama has a free throw coming.
6: Wemby consciously passed on the 3-point shot. He was open, he chose not to, he chose to put it on the floor.
13: Mark Kestisher, PJ Carlissimo, and Doris Burke had the call on ESPN Radio. So a clearly aggressive and active Wembanyama right out of the gates. He finished the first quarter with 9 points. And for the third straight game, the Spurs built a double-digit lead at one point in the first quarter, took a 33-22 advantage after one. But a similar script to games in Texas, where the Knicks had the second quarter answer.
9: The Knicks trail by 5. Castle getting through the lane, lost it. Turnover San Antonio. Pass to the wing, tipped by Ananobi, but he chases it down. Nobody's got him. He wheels, takes the three, and drills it. Knicks within 2. Timeout San Antonio.
6: Cannot turn the ball over against the New York Knicks the way they are playing offense right now.
13: And that was really the first time in the game you could really hear that Garden crowd crescendo. A huge first half for OG, putting up a team high 17. A key swing in this sequence was Stephon Castle crashing in for an offensive rebound. He collided with Jalen Brunson. The play was reviewed for a flagrant, but none was issued. But it seemed like Brunson took it personally.
9: That will pass to OG Anunoby. Corner drive. Sends the pass along. Hart's got it to Brunson. Lefty three pass Wemby. Yes! Jalen Brunson hits the three. Knicks lead by 5.
16: Ball moving. I mean, it's a .3 reaction and it's the next pass.
13: Brunson up to 15 points at that moment, from down 12 in the first half to up 7 at halftime. A reversal that Knicks fans very familiar with at this point. It felt like New York was gaining that separation, but Wemby's two-way excellence continued to be a problem.
9: And it's rebound number 6 for Victor Wembanyama. San Antonio chance for the lead, and Wemby's going to try a three, and he's going to hit. 79-76 Spurs.
16: And that time he just walks into it. Mitchell is playing off him a little bit. He's got plenty of time to rise and fire.
13: It turned out to be a 12-point turnaround in the third, with the Spurs building a lead as large as 5 in the quarter, again, after trailing by as many as 7. So by the time the fourth quarter began, it was just a 1-point game, 92-91 Spurs. Key play in the fourth. Spurs were up 7. Wembanyama hit a 3 plus a foul that appeared to put San Antonio up double digits. But a Mike Brown challenge reversed the call. It took the 3 off the board. Regardless, San Antonio got the play in front in the fourth, allowing their defense to shine.
9: Guarded by Castle, takes him to the left wing. Bounce pass on the cut. Shamet, nothing at the rim, passes out. Not a Towns. Extra pass into the corner. Shamet on the drive, blocked by Wemby against the backboard, and Castle's got it.
6: Really good offensive possession by New York, but they couldn't close it.
13: fitting to play a defensive highlight because the fourth was a rock fight. The teams combined to begin the quarter 0 for 15 from three. And there was nothing easy on the inside either. The three-point drought ended in the most spectacular way.
9: Wemby pops out, receives the pass. 2 minutes to go in game three. Can the Spurs protect the four-point lead? Wemby off the bounce, pass, half a second to shoot. Castle hits the three-pointer right at the end of the shot clock for San Antonio.
6: That's the payback for the Jordan Clarkson one in the first half.
9: 111 to 104. PJ said they'd have to make shots. There's a big one.
13: An incredible shot by Castle. Wasn't open, just hounded. But he got it to go late shot clock. He finished the game with 23 points. But even after that long ball, the Knicks showed why they've been allergic to losing. A Brunson three, it cut it to three with right around 30 seconds left. And that the Spurs had to execute or else New York would get a chance to tie.
9: Here's Fox cutting to his right. Puts it up. Puts it in. A free throw line jumper for Fox. Huge hit with 12 seconds to go.
6: Biggest shot of the game. De'Aaron Fox delivers for the San Antonio Spurs.
13: Seemingly the dagger in the game, but OG Anunoby did hit a three from the corner for the Knicks. It cut it to back within striking distance, so the Knicks had to foul. They fouled Stephon Castle. In crunch time, he hit a couple of key free throws with 6.8 seconds left. I mean, that's ice water in the veins. In front of that crowd, that moment, NBA Finals, dude's just 21 years old. He drilled the two free throws that gave the Spurs a four-point lead. They would go on to win it 115 to 111. The Knicks still lead the series 2-1, but the Spurs are right back in it. It's just the second finals all time with each of the first three games won by the road team. You got to go back to 1993. It was the Bulls and Suns. It was the Suns dropping the first two games at home, but then they won game three on the road. And then I think Michael Jordan countered with a 50-piece in game four in that series, and that was really wrestle control in a series that Chicago, of course, ended up winning. Wembanyama, he finished the game excellent as usual. He had a standout 32 points, 8 rebounds, and 6 assists, and a chat with Lisa Salters of ABC afterwards.
17: Victor, just what was better tonight about the late-game execution?
18: Less mistakes, more control.
17: You said that game two was going to fuel you. How did it fuel you tonight?
18: I mean, in the way we see it, it's the little things. We were more serious, you know, with less mistakes, less turnovers. It's a whole.
17: In one of the late game huddles, I heard Mitch Johnson tell you guys, it's not about our offense. It's going to happen on the defensive end. What was better about the defense?
18: Absolutely. Defense fuels offense and vice versa. But what was better in the defense was communication being early.
17: And you also said it was about not making mistakes. It was also about Stephon Castle's big three-point shot. Yeah. What did you think when that went in?
18: Oh, no, I mean, he's great. I'm not surprised. He's got great poise. It's hard to put into words how valuable he is to us and to me.
17: Victor, to come into this building and to steal this game three, just what does it do for you guys and your confidence going into game four?
18: Nothing really. We're all the time confident. Did what we were supposed to do, but our job is absolutely not done. We're not even halfway. The hardest is still to come.
13: Business like Victor Wembanyama afterwards as the Spurs beat the Knicks 115 to 111 in the Garden to cut the series lead for the Knicks down to 2-1. Now, New York, their 13-game winning streak in the playoffs is done, the second longest in NBA postseason history. It is their first loss in what feels like forever, 46 days. Last time they lost, the NFL draft was going on, just to have some perspective on how long ago it was. Mike Brown, their head coach, was not happy after the game about the officiating.
19: First of all, I want to make sure I get something clear. You know, Coach Mitch Johnson and the Spurs, they won the game tonight. They came and took the game. But I will say this, I never thought I'd be in the NBA Finals and see a team get 24 free throw attempts in the second half to another team's 8. and I don't think I complain much about officials or, you know, the fairness when it comes to the free throw attempts. San Antonio is a great team. They're a great team, okay? It's going to lower our odds big time, if we play game four and in the second half they get 24 free throw attempts to our 8. And maybe we were fouling, but they fouled too. There were opportunities for fouls to be called to at least try to even the free throws out. Now, we didn't play good. San Antonio played great. We could have played better. There were a lot of things that we didn't do that we did in game one and game two. But to go 24 free throw attempts in a second half, that's 48 for the game if you think about it the way that they called that second half, compared to 8. All the shots we took, we got fouled 4 times, roughly, for 8 free throw attempts. Again, I don't complain much. I never thought I'd see that in an NBA Finals game, and I saw it tonight. That's tough to overcome when you're playing against a great team.
20: Yeah, 24-8 free throw advantage in the second half, but you know what they say about NBA basketball. Hey, the aggressor usually is the team that gets to the line, and it was clear from the beginning of this one that the Spurs, they play with that desperation. But the lesson here is we have a great NBA Finals. It is the 4th NBA Finals since 1971, where each of the first 3 games were decided by one possession game in the final 2 minutes. Hey, we are getting the good stuff on ESPN Radio. Continue with the NBA Finals on ESPN Radio. Catch Game 4, Knicks and Spurs. 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Coming up next, a ruling that has the college sports world irate. 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
1: 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Texas Tech quarterback Brandon Sorsby has been granted a temporary injunction against the NCAA. It could clear the way for him to play for the Red Raiders in 2026. A Texas judge granted Sorsby a preliminary injunction Monday that prevents the NCAA from punishing him for violating its rules on sports gambling. Judge Ken Curry ruled Sorsby's attorneys demonstrated he will suffer probable, imminent, and irreparable injury if he's unable to play for the Red Raiders this season, and enjoined the NCAA prohibiting Sorsby from practicing or playing this fall. So Sorsby, he was ruled ineligible from the NCAA after it discovered he had wagered approximately $90,000 on professional and college sports over 4 years, including 40 bets involving Indiana football when he was a freshman with the Hoosiers in 2022. This has the college sports world in a tizzy. Here's ESPN insider Pete Thamel on SportsCenter.
2: These are divided times around college athletics, but certainly the reaction was unified today from the commissioners, athletic directors, coaches, agents that I talked to. Everyone from the Utah athletic director calling it disheartening. ACC Commissioner Jim Phillips said it's a horrendous pattern eroding the integrity of the process. Sonny Dykes, the coach at TCU, went as far as to say, how is anyone ever going to trust the outcome of a game again? There's a lot of complaining that goes on in all sports, especially college sports, but for the number of people who put their name on the record with their criticism of it speaks to how unified everyone is about this ruling. I think the entire industry was shocked, gobsmacked that Sorsby was granted the ruling. Now, look, should they have been? Obviously, Jeffrey Kessler and Scott Thompson are two skilled lawyers who have a very good record arguing in court against the NCAA. But this is certainly the latest, and we've had a lot of them, of tipping points. Now the question coaches are asking me is, well, what's next? What can I get a judge to do next?
1: Great information there. I also love the fact that we got the word gobsmacked into the show. Well done, Pete Thamel. Chris Fowler joined the Rich Eisen show.
3: College football is filled with upsets. The fact that a Lubbock judge ruled that way, I would not call an upset. I think you can find a judge to create an injunction for or against anything in the world. And it didn't surprise me. Gambling is a pretty serious thing. It should be taken really seriously by anybody who's in charge. As you said, the problem is no one is in charge of college football. So maybe there's other chapters to happen. I mean, I never take pleasure in seeing a dude make a big mistake and then have it cost him his career. But there are consequences for these things. And, you know, I would expect at this point, I guess he'll be on the field, but there may be another chapter to happen.
1: Well, the ruling, it's another unprecedented decision against the NCAA as the organization continues to fight a bunch of legal challenges. Basically, the concern among officials and coaches, you know, Pete Thamel was hinting at it, is that the rulings from local judges continue to undermine the NCAA's ability to enforce its own rules. On the Rich Eisen Show, ESPN football analyst Josh Pate wonders the NCAA has any teeth anymore.
4: That one red line that you always looked at as a participant or a coach or a fan was betting on the sports as you're an active participant, because that feels like the one area where the matter is really weighty and consequential. But two, it feels like it's in the NCAA's lane. It feels like it's in the lane of any governing body. And to me, that's the ultimate test. If you cannot govern the matters that are in your lane, you don't exist. You're just four letters. The NCAA is just kind of four letters now. Maybe it always was, and it was a poodle that barked in the microphone and convinced everyone it was a Doberman for a long time, but it's done. It's over. And it's crazy we find this headline in the middle of, you know, this bigger mushroom cloud about Senate bills and who should and shouldn't have autonomy over college football. It's just kind of another log on the fire this week, I guess.
1: I think I need to ask Josh Pate what dog I sound like barking into this microphone. Of course, NCAA rules prohibit athletes from wagering on sports, and athletes who bet on their own teams and schools face permanent bans. But apparently, that rule can be reversed by the court. So Pete wonders if there's any more lines.
4: What was the threshold here? If your argument is, well, yeah, he bet on games, but I mean, if we rule him ineligible, he's going to miss the season. If that's your logic, what could he have done that would have tilted the seesaw the other direction? Like, how egregious would the offenses have to have been? Because, I mean, the guy could have looked at the spider cam and hit go on a bet, and this would still apply. This logic would still apply. So I just really, maybe there is no logic here, or maybe it extends well beyond just us with race horse blinders on looking at one matter, and maybe it does extend to overall governance or lack thereof that the NCAA has. And I know Jeffrey Kessler has his hands on multiple ongoing cases that relate to that. This, again, I use the log on the fire analogy again, because this just feels like another one.
1: Well, Sorsby will sit out Texas Tech's games against the non-conference opponents, Abilene Christian and Oregon State, as a condition for the injunction, and he must continue counseling and treatment. SportsCenter All Night, Chris Lewis here on ESPN Radio. Light slate Monday in Major League Baseball, but still some entertaining contests, including the Yankees going extras against the Guardians.
5: Bellinger grounds it through into left field, a base hit. Sanchez will score. Here comes Rice. It's cut off. He will score. Out at third is Schumann, but it's a huge two-run single for Cody Bellinger.
1: That on the YES Network. And 7-5, the final. Guardians fall to the Yankees. For the Yankees, believe it or not, their first extra inning win this year. They were 0-3 entering the day. We'll stay with the American League East. Showdown between the Rays and Red Sox. And it's won by the Rays.
6: Swinging a line drive the other way. It's a base hit in the left field. And the third time is the charm for Jonathan Aranda. Slater trots home from third. The Rays have the lead back. It's 2-1 in the fifth inning.
1: 620 WDAE, 3-1 final. Rays squeak past the Red Sox. And they are 22-9 at home this season. Mariners double up the Orioles thanks to a big fly by Josh Naylor.
7: Here's the pitch. Swung on. That is blasted. Right field. It's towards the big wall. It is gone! Over the big wall. Grand slam. Sail away, Josh Naylor. He clears them all with one big swing. And the Mariners lead.
1: Not on Seattle Sports, 7:10 a.m. Third career grand slam for Josh Naylor. It's a 6-3 Mariners win over the Orioles. Elsewhere in Major League Baseball, Astros in extra innings. It took 10. They beat the Angels 5-4. Astros have won 3 of the last 4. Phillies, Christopher Sanchez continues to deal. He went 7 innings. Allowed just 4 hits, 2 runs. He had 10 strikeouts. He improved his record to 8-2 as the Phillies knock off the Blue Jays 5-2. Nationals just 1 run better than the Giants 4-3. Coming up next, how did the Spurs step up? This is SportsCenter All Night on ESPN Radio.
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1: Caitlin Clark hits a game winner for the Indiana Fever. Brandon Sorsby granted an injunction against the NCAA, eligible to play next season. Spurs silence the hottest ticket in New York City.
18: The road team rules in these NBA Finals. The San Antonio Spurs come to Madison Square Garden and knock off the Knicks 115-111.
19: We weathered the storm. I mean, we've been fighting adversity all year. I mean, we looked at this like nothing different. We just wanted to come here and get a win.
20: Have time to really catch your breath and discuss some things that you need to improve upon or what you're seeing out there that hopefully can help each other in the second half. And that's what we did. I thought we came out of the third quarter with the right approach and got some stops and had some good execution.
1: Road team rules indeed. Spurs 115, Knicks 111. Knicks still lead the series 2-1, but it's the second NBA Finals all time in which each of the first three games were won by the road team. You got to go back to 1993, that Bulls-Suns NBA Finals. 13-game playoff win streak for the Knicks is done, thanks in large part to the large man, Victor Wembanyama. 30 points, 5 boards, 5 assists. First career road finals game, and he does that with the Garden going absolutely nuts. And what a pleasure it must have been to call that one on ESPN Radio. Mark Kestisher, PJ Carlissimo, Doris Burke, they have postgame extra.
18: Chris, thank you very much. San Antonio very much in the NBA Finals. Doris Burke, this young San Antonio team grabbed the lead. They were tested late, but hit just enough shots and have pulled off their first win of the finals.
21: We've been talking about the fact that this has been one of the best defensive teams in the league all year. They have been especially good in the playoffs. 3 of the 4 quarters tonight, a Knicks team held in the 20s, 22 in the first, 27 in the third, and in the fourth quarter you put the clamps down and hold them to 20. After giving up 64 in the first half, you gave up 47, and you continue to make life brutal on Jalen Brunson. Did he end up with 32 points? You bet he did. But it took him 25 shots to get there. He makes 11 field goals. Peach, that is a special group in terms of their grit, their mental toughness. There is so much to love about this young San Antonio Spurs team.
2: And their young head coach, who does an incredible job, Mitch Johnson. They turned the ball over 8 times in as hostile arena as there is, when all of New York City was ready to celebrate. All everybody was doing was walking around the streets, holding up 4 fingers, sweeping 4. Not to be. The bench contributed tonight. 25 points off the San Antonio bench. I'll tell you, quietly had a very good game. Luke Kornet and Keldon Johnson didn't have big stats, but they gave him good minutes. 2 other guys who I think stepped up, because De'Aaron Fox and Dylan Harper shot the ball poorly, very poorly. They did other things well, but they didn't shoot it well. Julian Champagne and Devin Vassell, kind of quietly, one's 4 for 9, the other's 3 for 4. They got 23 points between them. All these other games, we're talking about so many different Knicks. We're talking about Brunson. We're talking about Towns. We're talking about Bridges. We're talking about Hart. And there was really only 1 or 2 Spurs to talk about. Not tonight. 4, 5, 6 different Spurs stepped up and contributed.
21: And if you're going to put this team down, you don't come out the way the Knicks did in the third quarter.
2: Oh, yes.
21: A couple real careless turnovers. You had a 7-point edge. You had a young team, I thought, close to the ropes. If you could have threw a haymaker to start the third. Can't be casual against this team, boy. They are tough as nails.
18: San Antonio in the win column after dropping 2 on their home floor. They traveled to New York. They quiet the hostile crowd, and they are now trailing 2-1. Spurs 115, Knicks 111, Wemby 32 points, and Steph Castle scores 23. Game 4 coming up on Wednesday night. Now for PJ Carlosimo, Doris Burke, I'm Mark Kestisher, right here on your home for the 2026 NBA Finals, ESPN Radio, and the ESPN app. Let's go back to Chris Lewis in the studio.
10: Thanks so much. What a wonderful job on the call. As always, this series continues to live up to all the billing. And you just heard Mark Kestisher run down the numbers of Stephon Castle. And it wasn't just that crew of Kesty, PJ, and Doris on the call. George Sedano was working as a reporter and caught up with Castle after the game.
22: Stephon, you guys had 2 disappointing losses at home. How did you come in here and take Game 3?
19: I mean, we just stayed together. We weathered the storm. I mean, we've been fighting adversity all year. And, I mean, we looked at this like nothing different. We just wanted to come here and get a win.
22: Your coach, we heard him say during one of the huddles, he's okay if you guys make mistakes as long as you're being aggressive. And you guys were that from the start. Yeah. What was the mentality there?
19: Yeah, I mean, our season's on the line. Whether it ends this game or not, we feel like our season's on the line every game, and we want to go out playing aggressive, and I think we did that tonight.
22: And another way your season was on the line, you guys struggled a little bit from the free throw line early, but 10 for 10 down the stretch. Tell me about what it takes to hit those free throws, those clutch ones.
19: Yeah, just poise. I mean, just wanting to win the game and do whatever it takes to do that. So I think we have a lot of talented and very skilled players on our team, and I feel like we stepped up at the end.
22: And then defensively, you guys held them to 47 in the second half. What went into that end of the court?
19: I think just rebounding. I feel like for the most part we were doing a good job on them defensively, but we couldn't close out our possession with rebounds, and I feel like we did that in the second half.
10: Castle, a big-time clutch 3 in the fourth, 23 points in the game. Spurs win 115-111. Knicks still lead the series 2-1. Game 4, Wednesday. Coverage begins on ESPN Radio, 7:30 p.m. Eastern. Gear up. Sports Center All Night, Chris Lewis here on ESPN Radio. Texas Tech quarterback Brandon Sorsby has been granted a temporary injunction against the NCAA that could clear the way for him to play for the Red Raiders coming up next season. A Texas judge, he granted Sorsby a preliminary injunction Monday that prevents the NCAA from punishing him for violating its rules on sports gambling. Sorsby was ruled ineligible by the NCAA after it was discovered he had wagered approximately $90,000 on professional and college sports over 4 years, including 40 bets involving Indiana football when he was a freshman on the team in 2022. Of course Paul Feinbaum had a take.
3: The NCAA has lost its soul a long time ago, so let's not act like what's happening here. I mean, this is more of a, most players understand this maybe more than even fans, is that this is just verboten. You don't bet on a team, but this guy did. And by the way, I mean, gambling is so pervasive right now in every sport, including college athletics, that there's probably so much more of this going on, and we act like this is a one-time isolated situation. It is not.
10: Well, perhaps the only thing more interesting than a Feinbaum perspective is the perspective of his listeners. Let's give that a whirl.
4: I can't believe it. I mean, what kind of rules do they have? They said if you bet on other teams, you'd get suspended. Am I right on that? And if you bet on your own team, you are gone. What a joke.
5: Kessler is the kind of attorney that you don't hire him, he hires you. He feels like he had a dead-to-rights case here, and he got old Sorsby, and he represented him in court, and he whooped that NCAA lawyer's butt.
23: The only people right now that could really control this thing is the people that control the football playoff series. They could say, we will not take any team who has a member that has any affiliation or had one with gambling. At that problem, then it would start, because all these other kids are saying now, hey, I can run out there and gamble, and they're going to let me keep on playing.
24: The only way, and that commission, the way he needs to do is tell that man he can't play. But we know he ain't going to do that, Paul, because they want to win. Do everything, everybody's sacrificing everything just to win. Texas, wake up.
25: I don't understand what we're doing here. The NCAA needs to go away.
10: The Paul Feinbaum show, must listen as always, but even more so when you have a controversy similar to this. We all know NCAA rules prohibit athletes from wagering on sports, and athletes who bet on their own teams, they face permanent bans, but apparently that rule can be reversed by the courts. ESPN Radio's Freddie Coleman thinks the NCAA needs to find a way to fight this one.
26: Hey, NCAA, I don't want you to strongly disagree. I want you strongly to fight this. Don't strongly disagree. We're not playing Monopoly here. Seriously, we're not playing backgammon. You're the NCAA. Prove it. Act like a governing body and say, hey, judge, I tell you what, we're going to fight this ruling. Hey, Brendan Sorsby, how much money are those guys on retainer? We're about to find out. Because there's no way you can let an athlete get away with this when he clearly broke the rule that says you cannot gamble on your own sport while as a member of the NCAA as a college athlete. We're just going to let people break rules and have a judge in favor of breaking a rule because he's in the same county where Texas Tech is? Hey, NCAA, strongly fight this.
27: Hello.
26: Or then it's really no reason to even have any kind of NCAA.
10: Well, Sorsby, he'll sit out Texas Tech's games against the non-conference opponents to start the year, Abilene Christian and Oregon State. That's the condition of the injunction. And he also must continue counseling and treatment. Now, speaking of criticism, not many athletes have had to deal with it more than Caitlin Clark over the last few weeks. It comes with being one of the most polarizing athletes in sports right now. And entering Monday, the former Iowa star in a bit of a slump, Monica McNutt chimed in on the Rich Eisen show.
28: For a long time, this league has been run by veterans in terms of their skill, talent, their strength. And I applaud Caitlin, Angel, Olivia, Cameron when she's healthy, like all of these rookie classes that we've seen over the last couple of years. I applaud them, Paige Beckers, all of them. They've come in and hit the curve in a way that has been very, very impressive initially. And while the rookie curve does not necessarily look the same, there still is a curve. And so I think between both some of the adjustments to officiating, teams becoming even more familiar with her game, Caitlin's nature as a player, if you go back and watch Iowa, she is competitive. She's spirited. She's fiery. I think there's a lot happening at once, and it's going to prove to be a growth moment for her and her organization. Now, I expect her to navigate it, but I think what is still true, even though it looks different because the younger players maybe have more popular names and bigger brands, is it's a league that vets have dominated so far, and I think that's where we're running into an issue.
10: Well, Caitlin Clark in the Indiana Fever test against the Mystics. And Clark got off to a good start in the game, 10 points in the first quarter, but it was close down the stretch. And, of course, Clark was the go-to player.
29: 4.3 seconds to go. Fever down by one. Sophie inbounds to Caitlin. Catch and shoot three. Good! With 1.2 seconds left from the left wing. Caitlin Clark for the lead, 78-76.
6: You called it. You said it.
10: That's John Nolan on the Fever Radio Network. Game winner for Caitlin Clark. Well timed. Fever 78, Mystic 76. Aces starting to pick it up. They take it to the Storm.
7: Here's Young coming off the Wilson screen. Wilson staring at Favre. Tees up a three and drills it.
8: Just has a look on her face. She did have a hand out, stretched out, trying to block the shot, but it's just not enough.
10: That on USA Network, Aces 101, Storm 91. The Storm have lost six in a row. The other score in the WNBA, Liberty beat the Sun 89-80. To the College World Series, determining the eight teams, six of the eight spots already locked in. The last two were decided Monday via suspended games. We start Tuscaloosa Super Regional.
9: This one's out to right center. Fowler catches up to it. And Alabama has done it. Their first trip to Omaha since 1999. Celebrate, Alabama.
10: Alabama, 7-2 winners over St. John. So they go to Omaha. And joining them, another team from the SEC.
11: First one on the way. Swings and pops it up. LeChance gets rid of the mask, and Oklahoma is headed to Omaha.
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10: A wild one out west. Brewers and Athletics. So this game had a number of twists and turns. We didn't just pick this one up in extra innings. Top of the 10th on WTMJ. Brewers take the lead.
2: Barlow's 3-0.
3: He took a rip and he drilled it high and deep into the night. Watch it fly. Goodbye. A bomb of epic proportions for William Contreras on a 3-0 pitch. You had to see it to believe it.
10: So the Brewers end up scoring four runs in the top of the 10th inning. Take a 14-10 lead. You feel like when you have a four-run lead in extras, you should be good. But in the bottom half, the Athletics score four runs. They tie it up. It goes to 12. The Brewers back in front.
4: Here's the pitch. And a chopper back up the middle. Backhanded by the second baseman. And the throw comes home. And Yelich underneath the tag. And the ball gets all the way back to the backstop. As Langoliers couldn't handle the throw from McNeil. And the Brewers take the lead. It is 15-14.
10: Yeah, 15-14, and we're not talking NFL. That's your final score. Brewers 15, Athletics 14. 29 total runs scored, most in a game in the big since August 1st of last season. Let's get out, speaking of teams from the West Coast, Padres. They're better than the Reds.
5: Here's the pitch. Taylor swings, lines it over the head of the shortstop McClain into left field. Both runs will score. Bogarts and Bowen check in. A two-run single for Samad Taylor. He's driven in three and some breathing room now in the eighth. It's 5-2.
10: That on 97.3, the Fan, as the Padres top the Reds 6-2. The Padres, their sixth win when trailing entering the seventh inning this season. For the Reds, they have dropped five in a row. Here's today's top sound.
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10: We start off in the WNBA, where Caitlin Clark comes up big in the clutch. John Nolan on the Fever Radio Network.
29: 4.3 seconds to go. Fever down by one. Sophie inbounds to Caitlin. Catch and shoot three. Good with 1.2 seconds left from the left wing. Caitlin Clark for the lead. 78-76.
13: Number three.
10: To college baseball, as the Alabama Crimson Tide return to the College World Series for the first time in a long time.
9: This one's out to right center. Fowler catches up to it. And Alabama has done it. Their first trip to Omaha since 1999. Celebrate, Alabama.
13: Number two.
10: We'll head to the majors, where the Mariners' Josh Naylor comes to the plate. Bases loaded on Seattle Sports 710 AM.
4: Here's the pitch. Swung on. That is blasted. Right field. It's towards the big wall. It is. Goal!

0: multiple World Cups and the first to host multiple men's and women's World Cups. Captain Tim Ream on the significance.
1: It's about just opening your eyes and taking everything in, because this is unique. This is different. This is completely different from anything that any of us as players has experienced. So take it in, enjoy it, embrace everything that it is, because it's so unique, it's so special, and it's not something that we'll ever get to do again.
0: Ream could set the record for the oldest U.S. men's national team player to appear in a FIFA World Cup match. If he does make an appearance against Paraguay on June 12th, he'd be 38 years old and 251 days old. He's one of 26 on the roster, one of 13 that was a carryover from the last World Cup. Goalkeeper Matt Fries has a message for Team USA fans.
2: Believe. When you have a group of guys that fights for each other and dies for each other on the field, anything can happen. So believe in us, bring the energy, and we hear each and every one of you.
0: So there you go. It'll be exciting, certainly. U.S. will be making its 12th World Cup appearance, has advanced past the group stage in each of its last three appearances. Only two host nations have ever failed to advance past the first round at the FIFA World Cup. South Africa 2010, Qatar in 2022. Here's Ricardo Pepi.
3: Yeah, I think, at the end of the day, we see this as a fantastic opportunity to be able to play in front of our country, in front of our people, and, represent each other, represent our family. So, just a little bit of the pressure aside, I feel like we see it more as an opportunity to be able to represent our country.
0: USA, they are in Group D with Turkey, Australia, and Paraguay. So that is impressive that the United States hosting and have the opportunity to move on. Well, the Spurs have the opportunity to continue their series. 115-111, they win, take their first from the Knicks. Now 2-1, the Spurs are still trailing the series. Here's our coach Mitch Johnson on the comeback second half.
4: We had to come out with the right approach and the right energy. There were some things in the second quarter that we weren't sharp enough on. And halftime is a time to really catch your breath and discuss some things that you need to improve upon or what you're seeing out there that hopefully can help each other in the second half. And that's what we did. And I thought we came out of the third quarter with the right approach. We got some stops and had some good execution.
0: Coming up next, more on the game. The Garden was crazy, but the Spurs were calm. Next on SportsCenter All Night, right here on ESPN Radio.
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8: 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It's game 3 of the NBA Finals at the Mecca.
9: Brunson backing down the taller Castle. Now spins, digs in, high off the glass, and in. How about that for the 6'2 Jalen Brunson?
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10: If you cannot govern the matters that are in your lane, you don't exist. You're just four letters. The NCAA is just kind of four letters now. Maybe it always was.
8: Caitlin Clark and Afeeva look to bounce back against the Mystics.
11: Slow on the dribble, gets it straight in the backcourt from Billings. Now starts to pick up the pace. Step back, launches it. Three, it's good. CC's feeling it.
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12: Goldschmidt hits that in the air to left field and deep. Kwan going back, looking up. It is gone. Paul Goldschmidt takes the right-hander out.
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13: It was billed as the most anticipated sporting event in the biggest city in the country this century. Game 3, Spurs-Knicks at Madison Square Garden became more than a basketball game. It was a cultural moment. From the celebrities to the outrageous prices, to the current U.S. president in the building. The hype reached a fever pitch. So much so that our insider, Sham Sharania, had a different pregame experience.
14: So the Knicks and Spurs, they've been handling it a little bit differently. The Knicks, Karl Anthony Towns, OG Anunoby have been deflecting Donald Trump's presence here, saying that they're just focused on basketball. De'Aaron Fox admitted today that it is no doubt an inconvenience for the players in the game, and myself, Malika, personally, I was actually stopped by Secret Service just right over there because my AirPod fell, and Secret Service came up to me and said, hey, Secret Service, you're going to have to get out of the intersection. So I had to get out. After this, I'm going to go look for my AirPod case.
15: So we still haven't found the AirPod case, Shams?
14: We're still on the hunt.
13: Oh, as somebody who is on a lot of flights throughout the year, dropping your AirPod case is the absolute worst. If you have time later on, I can tell a story about the most recent time where I lost my AirPods case. It was really a story that you have to hear to believe. But beyond that, the pregame buzz for this was just on another level. The Knicks have been at a different level in this series. After being just the third team in finals history to win the first two games on the road, desperation time for the Spurs to avoid that dreaded 0-3 hole. Pregame on the Rich Eisen Show, analyst Monica McNutt set the expectations.
1: I'm less concerned about Victor Wembanyama and more concerned about a guard getting loose. Like the game that the Knicks lost to the Spurs during the regular season. And now, granted, both of these teams are different. New Year's Eve, Julian Champagne had 36 and hit 11 threes. That was a problem. So it's De'Aaron Fox suddenly getting hot and getting downhill, or Champagne going off again like that. That gives me more pause than anything else, because I do think that a part of this team's run is their maturity and their mindset. Very appropriate that you quoted Kobe there, Rich, because that's what they've been saying as well. Like they still want to play with desperation and urgency as if the score is 0-0. And they've been able to do that sincerely. So I'm less worried about Victor Wembanyama and one of those support guys kind of getting loose because of the energy that a Wembanyama demands.
13: One of the Spurs guards getting hot. Prophetic words from Monica McNutt as we get into it. All the hype and talk over the last 2 days. Finally time to tip this one off. And the Garden in a frenzy, but it was a road team that channeled the energy to start.
9: Wemby took the pass down floor, looked to shoot the three, now drives into Ananobi, off the glass and in, and one. Spurs have been 8 of 10, they lead by 9, and Wembanyama has a free throw coming.
5: Wemby consciously passed on the 3-point shot. He was open, he chose not to, he chose to put it on the floor.
13: Mark Kestisher, PJ Carlissimo, and Doris Burke had the call on ESPN Radio. So a clearly aggressive and active Wembanyama right out of the gates. He finished the first quarter with 9 points. And for the third straight game, the Spurs built a double-digit lead at one point in the first quarter, took a 33-22 advantage after one. But a similar script to games in Texas, where the Knicks had the second quarter answer.
9: The Knicks trail by 5. Castle getting through the lane, lost it. Turnover San Antonio. Pass to the wing, tipped by Ananobi, but he chases it down. Nobody's got him. He wheels, takes the three, and drills it. Knicks within 2. Timeout San Antonio.
5: Cannot turn the ball over against the New York Knicks the way they are playing offense right now.
13: And that was really the first time in the game you could really hear that Garden crowd crescendo. A huge first half for OG, putting up a team high 17. A key swing in this sequence was Stephon Castle crashing in for an offensive rebound. He collided with Jalen Brunson. The play was reviewed for a flagrant, but none was issued. But it seemed like Brunson took it personally.
9: That will pass to OG Anunoby. Corner drive. Sends the pass along. Hart's got it to Brunson. Lefty three. Pass Wemby. Yes! Jalen Brunson hits the three. Knicks lead by 5.
16: Ball moving. I mean, it's a .3 reaction, and it's the next pass.
13: Brunson up to 15 points at that moment. From down 12 in the first half to up 7 at halftime. A reversal that Knicks fans very familiar with at this point. It felt like New York was gaining that separation, but Wemby's two-way excellence continued to be a problem.
9: And it's rebound number 6 for Victor Wembanyama. San Antonio chance for the lead, and Wemby's going to try a three, and he's going to hit. 79-76 Spurs.
16: And that time he just walks into it. Mitchell is playing off him a little bit. He's got plenty of time to rise and fire.
13: It turned out to be a 12-point turnaround in the third, with the Spurs building a lead as large as 5 in the quarter, again, after trailing by as many as 7. So by the time the fourth quarter began, it was just a 1-point game, 92-91 Spurs. Key play in the fourth. Spurs were up 7. Wembanyama hit a 3 plus a foul that appeared to put San Antonio up double digits. But a Mike Brown challenge reversed the call. It took the 3 off the board. Regardless, San Antonio got the play in front in the fourth, allowing their defense to shine.
9: Guarded by Castle, takes him to the left wing. Bounce pass on the cut. Shamit, nothing at the rim, passes out. Now to Towns. Extra pass into the corner. Shamit on the drive, blocked by Wemby against the backboard, and Castle's got it.
5: Really good offensive possession by New York, but they couldn't close it.
13: Fitting to play a defensive highlight because the fourth was a rock fight. The teams combined to begin the quarter 0 for 15 from 3. And there was nothing easy on the inside either. The 3-point drought ended in the most spectacular way.
9: Wemby pops out, receives the pass. 2 minutes to go in game three. Can the Spurs protect the four-point lead? Wemby off the bounce. Pass. Half a second to shoot. Castle hits the three-pointer right at the end of the shot clock for San Antonio.
5: That's the payback for the Jordan Clarkson one in the first half.
9: 111 to 104. PJ said they'd have to make shots. There's a big one.
13: An incredible shot by Castle. Wasn't open, just hounded, but he got it to go late shot clock. He finished the game with 23 points. But even after that long ball, the Knicks showed why they've been allergic to losing. A Brunson three, it cut it to three with right around 30 seconds left. And that the Spurs had to execute or else New York would get a chance to tie.
9: Here's Fox cutting to his right, fades, puts it up, puts it in, a free throw line jumper for Fox. Huge hit with 12 seconds to go.
5: Biggest shot of the game, De'Aaron Fox delivers for the San Antonio Spurs.
13: Seemingly the dagger in the game, but OG Anunoby did hit a three from the corner for the Knicks. It cut it to back within striking distance, so the Knicks had to foul. They fouled Stephon Castle. In crunch time, he hit a couple of key free throws with 6.8 seconds left. I mean, that's ice water in the veins. In front of that crowd, that moment, NBA Finals, dude's just 21 years old. He drilled the two free throws that gave the Spurs a four-point lead. They would go on to win it 115 to 111. The Knicks still lead the series 2-1, but the Spurs are right back in it. It's just the second finals all time with each of the first three games won by the road team. You got to go back to 1993. It was the Bulls and Suns. It was the Suns dropping the first two games at home, but then they won game three on the road. And then I think Michael Jordan countered with a 50-piece in game four in that series, and that was really wrestle control in a series that Chicago, of course, ended up winning. Wembanyama, he finished the game excellent as usual. He had a standout 32 points, 8 rebounds, and 6 assists, and a chat with Lisa Salters of ABC afterwards.
17: Victor, just what was better tonight about the late-game execution?
18: Less mistakes, more control.
17: You said that game two was going to fuel you. How did it fuel you tonight?
18: I mean, in the way we see it, it's the little things. We were more serious, you know, with less mistakes, less turnovers. It's a whole.
17: In one of the late game huddles, I heard Mitch Johnson tell you guys, it's not about our offense. It's going to happen on the defensive end. What was better about the defense?
18: Absolutely. Defense feels offense and vice versa. But what was better in the defense was communication, being early.
17: And you also said it was about not making mistakes. It was also about Stephon Castle's big three-point shot. Yeah. What did you think when that went in?
18: Oh, no, I mean, he's great. I'm not surprised. He's got great poise. It's hard to put into words how valuable he is to us and to me.
17: Victor, to come into this building and to steal this game three, just what does it do for you guys and your confidence going into game four?
18: Nothing really. We're all the time confident. Did what we were supposed to do, but the job is absolutely not done. We're not even halfway. The hardest is still to come.
13: Business like Victor Wembanyama afterwards as the Spurs beat the Knicks 115 to 111 in the Garden to cut the series lead for the Knicks down to 2-1. Now, New York, their 13-game winning streak in the playoffs is done, the second longest in NBA postseason history. It is their first loss in what feels like forever, 46 days. Last time they lost, the NFL draft was going on, just to have some perspective on how long ago it was. Mike Brown, their head coach, was not happy after the game about the officiating.
19: First of all, I want to make sure I get something clear. You know, Coach Mitch Johnson and the Spurs, they won the game tonight. They came and took the game. But I will say this, I never thought I'd be in the NBA Finals and see a team get 24 free throw attempts in the second half to another team's 8. And I don't think I complain much about officials or, you know, the fairness when it comes to the free throw attempts. San Antonio is a great team. They're a great team, okay? It's going to lower our odds big time big time if we play game four and in the second half they get 24 free throw attempts to our eight. And maybe we were fouling. Maybe we were fouling. But they fouled too. There were opportunities for fouls to be called to at least try to even the free throws out. Now, we didn't play good. San Antonio played great. We could have played better. There were a lot of things that we didn't do that we've done that we did in game one and game two. But to go 24 free throw attempts in a second half, that's 48 for the game if you think about it the way that they called that second half, compared to eight. All the shots we took, we got fouled four times, roughly, for eight free throw attempts. Again, I don't complain much. I never thought I'd see that in an NBA Finals game. And I saw it tonight. That's tough to overcome when you're playing against a great team.
13: Yeah, 24-8 free throw advantage in the second half. But you know what they say about NBA basketball. Hey, the aggressor usually is the team that gets to the line. And it was clear from the beginning of this one that the Spurs, they play with that desperation. But the lesson here is we have a great NBA Finals. It is the fourth NBA Finals since 1971 where each of the first three games were decided by one possession game in the final 2 minutes. Hey, we are getting the good stuff on ESPN Radio. Continue with the NBA Finals on ESPN Radio. 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
1: 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Texas Tech quarterback Brennan Soresby has been granted a temporary injunction against the NCAA. It could clear the way for him to play for the Red Raiders in 2026. A Texas judge granted Soresby a preliminary injunction Monday that prevents the NCAA from punishing him for violating its rules on sports gambling. Judge Ken Curry ruled Soresby's attorneys demonstrated he will suffer probable, imminent, and irreparable injury if he's unable to play for the Red Raiders this season, and enjoined the NCAA prohibiting Soresby from practicing or playing this fall. So Soresby, he was ruled ineligible from the NCAA after it discovered he had wagered approximately $90,000 on professional and college sports over 4 years, including 40 bets involving Indiana football when he was a freshman with the Hoosiers in 2022. This has the college sports world in a tizzy. Here's ESPN insider Pete Thamel on SportsCenter.
2: These are divided times around college athletics, but certainly the reaction was unified today from the commissioners, athletic directors, coaches, agents that I talked to. Everyone from the Utah athletic director calling it disheartening. ACC Commissioner Jim Phillips said it's a horrendous pattern eroding the integrity of the process. Sonny Dykes, the coach at TCU, went as far as to say, how is anyone ever going to trust the outcome of a game again? There's a lot of complaining that goes on in all sports, especially college sports, but for the number of people who put their name on the record with their criticism of it speaks to how unified everyone is about this ruling. I think the entire industry was shocked, gobsmacked that Soresby was granted the ruling. Now, look, should they have been? Obviously, Jeffrey Kessler and Scott Thompson are two skilled lawyers who have a very good record arguing in court against the NCAA. But this is certainly the latest, and we've had a lot of them, of tipping points. Now the question coaches are asking me is, well, what's next? What can I get a judge to do next?
1: Great information there. I also love the fact that we got the word gobsmacked into the show. Well done, Pete Thamel. Chris Fowler joined the Rich Eisen show.
3: College football is filled with upsets. The fact that a Lubbock judge ruled that way, I would not call an upset. I think you can find a judge to create an injunction for or against anything in the world. And it didn't surprise me. Gambling is a pretty serious thing. It should be taken really seriously by anybody who's in charge. As you said, the problem is no one is in charge of college football. So maybe there's other chapters to happen. I mean, I never take pleasure in seeing a dude make a big mistake and then have it cost in his career. But there are consequences for these things. And, you know, I would expect at this point, I guess he'll be on the field, but there may be another chapter to happen.
1: Well, the ruling, it's another unprecedented decision against the NCAA as the organization continues to fight a bunch of legal challenges. Basically, the concern among officials and coaches, you know, Pete Thamel was hinting at it, is that the rulings from local judges continue to undermine the NCAA's ability to enforce its own rules. On the Rich Eisen Show, ESPN football analyst Josh Pate wonders the NCAA has any teeth anymore.
4: That one red line that you always looked at as a participant or a coach or a fan was betting on the sports as you're an active participant, because that feels like the one area where the matter is really weighty and consequential. But two, it feels like it's in the NCAA's lane. It feels like it's in the lane of any governing body. And to me, that's the ultimate test. If you cannot govern the matters that are in your lane, you don't exist. You're just four letters. The NCAA is just kind of four letters now. Maybe it always was, and it was a poodle that barked in the microphone and convinced everyone it was a Doberman for a long time, but it's done. It's over. And it's crazy we find this headline in the middle of, you know, this bigger mushroom cloud about Senate bills and who should and shouldn't have autonomy over college football. It's just kind of another log on the fire this week, I guess.
1: I think I need to ask Josh Pate what dog I sound like barking into this microphone. Of course, NCAA rules prohibit athletes from wagering on sports, and athletes who bet on their own teams and schools face permanent bans. But apparently, that rule can be reversed by the court. So Pete wonders if there's any more lines.
4: What was the threshold here? If your argument is, well, yeah, he bet on games, but I mean, if we rule him ineligible, he's going to miss the season. If that's your logic, what could he have done that would have tilted the seesaw the other direction? Like, how egregious would the offenses have to have been? Because, I mean, the guy could have looked at the spider cam and hit go on a bet, and this would still apply. This logic would still apply. So are just really, maybe there is no logic here, or maybe it extends well beyond just us with racehorse blinders on looking at one matter, and maybe it does extend to overall governance or lack thereof that the NCAA has. And I know Jeffrey Kessler has his hands on multiple ongoing cases that relate to that. This, again, I use the log on the fire analogy again, because this just feels like another one.
1: Well, Sorsby will sit out Texas Tech's games against the non-conference opponents, Abilene Christian and Oregon State, as a condition for the injunction, and he must continue counseling and treatment. SportsCenter All Night, Chris Lewis here on ESPN Radio. Light slate Monday in Major League Baseball, but still some entertaining contests, including the Yankees going extras against the Guardians.
5: Bellinger grounds it through into left field, a base hit. Sanchez will score. Here comes Rice. It's cut off. He will score. Out at third is Schumann, but it's a huge two-run single for Cody Bellinger.
1: That on the YES Network. And 7-5, the final. Guardians fall to the Yankees. For the Yankees, believe it or not, their first extra inning win this year. They were 0-3 entering the day. We'll stay with the American League East. Showdown between the Rays and Red Sox. And it's won by the Rays.
6: Swinging a line drive the other way. It's a base hit in the left field. And the third time is the charm for Jonathan Aranda. Slater trots home from third. The Rays have the lead back. It's 2-1 in the fifth inning.
1: 620 WDAE, 3-1 final. Rays squeak past the Red Sox. And they are 22-9 at home this season. Mariners double up the Orioles thanks to a big fly by Josh Naylor.
7: Here's the pitch. Swung on. That is blasted. Right field. It's towards the big wall. It is gone! Over the big wall. Grand slam. Sail away, Josh Naylor. He clears them all with one big swing. And the Mariners lead 5-1.
1: That on Seattle Sports, 7:10 a.m. Third career grand slam for Josh Naylor. It's a 6-3 Mariners win over the Orioles. Elsewhere in Major League Baseball, Astros in extra innings. It took 10. They beat the Angels 5-4. Astros have won 3 of the last 4. Phillies, Christopher Sanchez continues to deal. He went 7 innings. Allowed just 4 hits, 2 runs. He had 10 strikeouts. He improved his record to 8-2 as the Phillies knock off the Blue Jays 5-2. Nationals just 1 run better than the Giants 4-3. Coming up next, how did the Spurs step up? This is SportsCenter All Night on ESPN Radio.
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1: Caitlin Clark hits a game winner for the Indiana Fever. Brandon Sorsby granted an injunction against the NCAA, eligible to play next season. Spurs silence the hottest ticket in New York City.
2: The road team rules in these NBA Finals. The San Antonio Spurs come to Madison Square Garden and knock off the Knicks 115-111.
3: We weathered the storm. I mean, we've been fighting adversity all year. I mean, we looked at this like nothing different. We just wanted to come here and get a win.
4: Have time to really catch your breath and discuss some things that you need to improve upon or what you're seeing out there that hopefully can help each other in the second half. And that's what we did. I thought we came out of the third quarter with the right approach. We got some stops and had some good execution.
1: Road team rules indeed. Spurs 115, Knicks 111. Knicks still lead the series 2-1, but it's the second NBA Finals all time in which each of the first three games were won by the road team. You got to go back to 1993, that Bulls-Suns NBA Finals. 13-game playoff win streak for the Knicks is done, thanks in large part to the large man, Victor Wembanyama. 30 points, 5 boards, 5 assists. First career road finals game, and he does that with the Garden going absolutely nuts. And what a pleasure it must have been to call that one on ESPN Radio. Mark Kestisher, PJ Carlissimo, Doris Burke, they have postgame extra.
2: Chris, thank you very much. San Antonio very much in the NBA Finals. Doris Burke, this young San Antonio team, grabbed the lead. They were tested late, but hit just enough shots and have pulled off their first win of the finals.
5: We've been talking about the fact that this has been one of the best defensive teams in the league all year. They have been especially good in the playoffs. 3 of the 4 quarters tonight, a Knicks team held in the 20s, 22 in the first, 27 in the third, and in the fourth quarter you put the clamps down and hold them to 20. After giving up 64 in the first half, you gave up 47, and you continue to make life brutal on Jalen Brunson. Did he end up with 32 points? You bet he did. But it took him 25 shots to get there. He makes 11 field goals. Peach, that is a special group in terms of their grit, their mental toughness. There is so much to love about this young San Antonio Spurs team.
6: And their young head coach, who does an incredible job, Mitch Johnson. They turned the ball over 8 times in as hostile arena as there is, when all of New York City was ready to celebrate. All everybody was doing was walking around the streets, holding up 4 fingers, sweeping 4. Not to be. The bench contributed tonight. 25 points off the San Antonio bench. I'll tell you, quietly had a very good game. Luke Kornet and Keldon Johnson didn't have big stats, but they gave him good minutes. 2 other guys who I think stepped up, because De'Aaron Fox and Dylan Harper shot the ball poorly, very poorly. They did other things well, but they didn't shoot it well. Julian Champagne and Devin Vassell, kind of quietly, one's 4-for-9, the other's 3-for-4. They got 23 points between them. All these other games, we're talking about so many different Knicks. We're talking about Brunson, we're talking about Towns, we're talking about Bridges, we're talking about Hart, and there was really only 1 or 2 Spurs to talk about. Not tonight. 4, 5, 6 different Spurs stepped up and contributed.
5: And if you're going to put this team down, you don't come out the way the Knicks did in the third quarter.
6: Oh, yes.
5: A couple real careless turnovers. You had a 7-point edge. You had a young team, I thought, close to the ropes. If you could have thrown a haymaker to start the third. Can't be casual against this team, boy. They are tough as nails.
2: San Antonio in the win column after dropping 2 on their home floor. They traveled to New York. They quiet the hostile crowd, and they are now trailing 2-1. Spurs 115, Knicks 111, Wemby 32 points, and Steph Castle scores 23. Game 4 coming up on Wednesday night. Now for PJ Carlissimo, Doris Burke, I'm Mark Kestisher, right here on your home for the 2026 NBA Finals, ESPN Radio, and the ESPN app. Let's go back to Chris Lewis in the studio.
1: Thanks so much. What a wonderful job on the call. As always, this series continues to live up to all the billing. And you just heard Mark Kestenscher run down the numbers of Stefan Castle. And it wasn't just that crew of Kesty, PJ, and Doris on the call. George Sedano was working as a reporter and caught up with Castle after the game.
7: Stefan, you guys had two disappointing losses at home. How did you come in here and take game three?
3: I mean, we just stayed together. We weathered the storm. I mean, we've been fighting adversity all year. And, I mean, we looked at this like nothing different. We just wanted to come here and get a win.
7: Your coach, we heard him say during one of the huddles, he's okay if you guys make mistakes as long as you're being aggressive. And you guys were that from the start. Yeah. What was the mentality there?
3: Yeah, I mean, our season's on the line. Whether it ends this game or not, we feel like our season's on the line every game, and we want to go out playing aggressive, and I think we did that tonight.
7: And another way your season was on the line, you guys struggled a little bit from the free throw line early, but 10 for 10 down the stretch. Tell me about what it takes to hit those free throws, those clutch ones.
3: Yeah, just poise. I mean, just wanting to win the game and do whatever it takes to do that. So I think we have a lot of talented and very skilled players on our team, and I feel like we stepped up at the end.
7: And then defensively, you guys held them to 47 in the second half. What went into that end of the court?
3: I think just rebounding. I feel like for the most part, we were doing a good job on them defensively, but we couldn't close out our possession with rebounds, and I feel like we did that in the second half.
1: Castle, a big-time clutch three in the fourth. 23 points in the game. Spurs win 115-111. Knicks still lead the series 2-1. Game four, Wednesday. Coverage begins on ESPN Radio, 7:30 p.m. Eastern. Gear up. Sports Center All Night, Chris Lewis here on ESPN Radio. Texas Tech quarterback Brandon Sorsby has been granted a temporary injunction against the NCAA that could clear the way for him to play for the Red Raiders coming up next season. A Texas judge, he granted Sorsby a preliminary injunction Monday that prevents the NCAA from punishing him for violating its rules on sports gambling. Sorsby was ruled ineligible by the NCAA after it was discovered he had wagered approximately $90,000 on professional and college sports over 4 years, including 40 bets involving Indiana football when he was a freshman on the team in 2022. Of course, Paul Feinbaum had a take.
8: The NCAA has lost its soul a long time ago, so let's not act like what's happening here. I mean, this is more of a, most players understand this maybe more than even fans, is that this is just verboten. You don't bet on a team, but this guy did. And by the way, I mean, gambling is so pervasive right now in every sport, including college athletics, that there's probably so much more of this going on, and we act like this is a one-time isolated situation. It is not.
1: Well, perhaps the only thing more interesting than a Feinbaum perspective is the perspective of his listeners. Let's give that a whirl.
9: I can't believe it. I mean, what kind of rules do they have? They said if you bet on other teams, you'd get suspended. Am I right on that? And if you bet on your own team, you are gone. What a joke.
10: Kessler is the kind of attorney that you don't hire him, he hires you. He feels like he had a dead-to-rights case here, and he got old Sorsby, and he represented him in court, and he whooped that NCAA lawyer's butt.
11: The only people right now that could really control this thing is the people that control the football playoff series. They could say, we will not take any team who has a member that has any affiliation or had one with gambling. At that problem, then it would start, because all these other kids are saying now, hey, I can run out there and gamble, and they're going to let me keep on playing.
12: The only way, and that commission, the way he needs to do is tell that man he can't play. But we know he ain't going to do that, Paul, because they want to win. Do everything, everybody's sacrificing everything just to win. Texas, wake up.
13: I don't understand what we're doing here. The NCAA needs to go away.
1: The Paul Feinbaum Show, must listen as always, but even more so when you have a controversy similar to this. We all know NCAA rules prohibit athletes from wagering on sports, and athletes who bet on their own teams, they face permanent bans, but apparently that rule can be reversed by the courts. ESPN Radio's Freddie Coleman thinks the NCAA needs to find a way to fight this one.
14: Hey, NCAA, I don't want you to strongly disagree. I want you strongly to fight this. Don't strongly disagree. We're not playing Monopoly here. Seriously, we're not playing backgammon. You're the NCAA. Prove it. Act like a governing body and say, hey, judge, I tell you what, we're going to fight this ruling. Hey, Brendan and Sorsby, how much money are those guys on retainer? We're about to find out. Because there's no way you can let an athlete get away with this when he clearly broke the rule that says you cannot gamble on your own sport while as a member of the NCAA as a college athlete. We're just going to let people break rules and have a judge in favor of breaking a rule because he's in the same county where Texas Tech is? Hey, NCAA, strongly fight this.
15: Hello.
14: Or then it's really no reason to even have any kind of NCAA.
1: Well, Sorsby, he'll sit out Texas Tech's games against the non-conference opponents to start the year, Abilene Christian and Oregon State. That's the condition of the injunction. And he also must continue counseling and treatment. Now, speaking of criticism, not many athletes have had to deal with it more than Caitlin Clark over the last few weeks. It comes with being one of the most polarizing athletes in sports right now. And entering Monday, the former Iowa star in a bit of a slump, Monica McNutt chimed in on the Rich Eisen show.
16: For a long time, this league has been run by veterans in terms of their skill, talent, their strength. And I applaud Caitlin, Angel, Olivia, Cameron when she's healthy, like all of these rookie classes that we've seen over the last couple of years. I applaud them, Paige Beckers, all of them. They've come in and hit the curve in a way that has been very, very impressive initially. And while the rookie curve does not necessarily look the same, there still is a curve. And so I think between both some of the adjustments to officiating, teams becoming even more familiar with her game, Caitlin's nature as a player, if you go back and watch Iowa, she is competitive. She's spirited. She's fiery. I think there's a lot happening at once, and it's going to prove to be a growth moment for her and her organization. Now, I expect her to navigate it, but I think what is still true, even though it looks different because the younger players maybe have more popular names and bigger brands, is it's a league that vets have dominated so far, and I think that's where we're running into an issue.
1: Well, Caitlin Clark in the Indiana Fever test against the Mystics. Clark got off to a good start in the game, 10 points in the first quarter, but it was close down the stretch. And, of course, Clark was the go-to player.
17: 4.3 seconds to go. Fever down by one. Sophie inbounds to Caitlin. Catch and shoot three. Good with 1.2 seconds left from the left wing. Caitlin Clark for the lead, 78-76. Caitlin in the clutch.
18: You called it. You said it.
1: That's John Nolan on the Fever Radio Network. Game winner for Caitlin Clark. Well timed. Fever 78, Mystic 76. Aces starting to pick it up. They take it to the Storm.
19: Here's Young coming off the Wilson screen. Wilson staring at Favre. Tees up a three and drills it.
20: Mom just has a look on her face. She did have a hand out, stretched out, trying to block the shot, but it's just not enough.
1: That on USA Network, Aces 101, Storm 91. The Storm have lost six in a row. The other score in the WNBA, Liberty beat the Sun 89-80. To the College World Series, determining the eight teams, six of the eight spots already locked in. The last two were decided Monday via suspended games. We start Tuscaloosa Super Regional.
21: This one's out to right center. Fowler catches up to it. And Alabama has done it. Their first trip to Omaha since 1999. Celebrate, Alabama.
1: Alabama, 7-2 winners over St. John's. So they go to Omaha. And joining them, another team from the SEC.
22: First one on the way. Swings and pops it up. LeChance gets rid of the mask, and Oklahoma is headed to Omaha.
1: That on ESPN2, Oklahoma beats Kansas 13-2, so that one wasn't close. So five SEC teams in the Men's College World Series, five of the eight from the same conference. Coming up next, World Cup on the doorstep. What's the message from Team USA? This is SportsCenter All Night on ESPN Radio.
23: Hey, this is Rich Eisen coming up on Tuesday. NBA Finals Game 3. We'll talk about it with ESPN's Brian Windhorst. George Kittle joins the fun. Will he be ready for Week 1? And in studio, Eric Andre, the comedian. 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
1: A wild one out west. Brewers and Athletics. So this game had a number of twists and turns. We just picked this one up in extra innings. Top of the 10th on WTMJ. Brewers take the lead.
33: Barlow's 3-0.
34: He took a rip and he drilled it high and deep into the night. Watch it fly. Goodbye. A bomb of epic proportions for William Contreras on a 3-0 pitch. You had to see it to believe it.
1: So the Brewers end up scoring four runs in the top of the 10th inning, take a 14-10 lead. You feel like when you have a four-run lead in extras, you should be good. But in the bottom half, the Athletics score four runs. They tie it up. It goes to 12. The Brewers back in front.
2: Here's the pitch. And a chopper back up the middle, backhanded by the second baseman. And the throw comes home, and Yelich underneath the tag, and the ball gets all the way back to the backstop as Langeliers couldn't handle the throw from McNeil, and the Brewers take the lead. It is 15-14.
1: Yeah, 15-14, and we're not talking NFL. That's your final score, Brewers 15, Athletics 14. 29 total runs scored, most in a game in the big since August 1st of last season. Let's get out, speaking of teams from the West Coast, Padres. They're better than the Reds.
3: Here's the pitch. Taylor swings, winds it over the head of the shortstop McClain into left field. Both runs will score. Bogarts and Bowen check in. A two-run single for Samad Taylor. He's driven in three. And some breathing room now in the eighth. It's 5-2.
1: That on 97.3, the Fan, as the Padres top the Reds 6-2. The Padres, their sixth win when trailing entering the seventh inning this season. For the Reds, they have dropped five in a row. Here's today's top sound.
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0: Number four.
1: We start off in the WNBA, where Caitlin Clark comes up big in the clutch. 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
8: 4.3 seconds to go. Fever down by one. Sophie inbounds to Caitlin. Catch and shoot three. Good with 1.2 seconds left from the left wing. Caitlin Clark for the lead, 78-76.
0: Number three.
1: The college baseball, as the Alabama Crimson Tide return to the College World Series for the first time in a long time.
3: This one's out to right center. Fowler catches up to it. And Alabama has done it. Their first trip to Omaha since 1999. Celebrate, Alabama.
0: Number two.
1: We'll head to the majors, where the Mariners' Josh Naylor comes to the plate, bases loaded, on Seattle Sports 710 AM.
3: Here's the pitch. Swung on. That is blasted. Right field. It's towards the big wall. It is gone! Over the big wall. Grand slam. Sail away, Josh Naylor. He clears them all with one big swing, and the Mariners lead 5-1.
0: Number one.
1: And finally, we head to the hardwood, and the Spurs got one back in the Mecca. Heard right here on ESPN Radio.
9: The road team rules in these NBA Finals. The San Antonio Spurs come to Madison Square Garden and knock off the Knicks 115-111. San Antonio down 2-1 in the NBA Finals.
1: The biggest and the largest of the night in sports. World Cup update brought to you by Gusto.

0: If he does make an appearance against Paraguay on June 12th, he'd be 38 years old and 251 days old. He's one of 26 on the roster, one of 13 that was a carryover from the last World Cup. Goalkeeper Matt Fries has a message for Team USA fans.
1: Believe when you have a group of guys that fights for each other and dies for each other on the field, anything can happen. So believe in us, bring the energy, and we hear each and every one of you.
0: So there you go. It'll be exciting, certainly. U.S. will be making its 12th World Cup appearance, has advanced past the group stage in each of its last three appearances. Only two host nations have ever failed to advance past the first round at the FIFA World Cup. South Africa 2010, Qatar in 2022. Here's Ricardo Pepi.
2: Yeah, I think, you know, at the end of the day, we see this as a fantastic opportunity to be able to play in front of our country, in front of our people, and, you know, represent each other, represent our family. So, you know, just a little bit of the pressure aside, I feel like we see it more as an opportunity to be able to represent our country.
0: USA, they are in Group D with Turkey, Australia, and Paraguay. So that is impressive that the United States hosting and have the opportunity to move on. Well, the Spurs have the opportunity to continue their series. 115-111, they win, take their first from the Knicks. Now 2-1, the Spurs are still trailing the series. Here's our coach Mitch Johnson on the comeback second half.
3: We had to come out with the right approach and the right energy. There were some things in the second quarter that we weren't sharp enough on. And halftime's a time to really catch your breath and discuss some things that you need to improve upon or what you're seeing out there that hopefully can help each other in the second half. And that's what we did. And I thought we came out of the third quarter with the right approach. We got some stops and had some good execution.
0: Mitch Johnson will hope to even up the series coming up on Wednesday. But that wraps up this edition of SportsCenter All Night. My name is Chris Lewis. Thanks so much to our entire crew. Unsportsmanlike is next.
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7: 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The San Antonio Spurs come to Madison Square Garden and knock off the Knicks 115-111.
8: 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I mean, we looked at this like nothing different. 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
9: Have time to really catch your breath and discuss some things that you need to improve upon or what you're seeing out there that hopefully can help each other in the second half. And that's what we did. I thought we came out of the third quarter with the right approach. We got some stops and had some good execution.
10: It had me.

0: 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You heard the finals last night. Game number 3 here on ESPN Radio, as always, presented by Gusto, as the San Antonio Spurs take game number 3, 115-111. The Knicks 13-game winning streak in the postseason. Unbelievable. Comes to an end. 3 games, 3 road teams winning in this series. Along with Michelle Smallman, Chris Canty, Evan Cohen with you. Good morning, everybody. After a wild night last night at Madison Square Garden.
1: I'm sure it's not a good morning for Nuno. Oh. I mean, him and all of the other Knicks fans got to be out there puckered right now, because we thought that this was going to be a nice, clean sweep in terms of how this series would go. The Knicks got the first one on the road, got greedy, took game 2, took a stranglehold on this series. No team has ever come back in an NBA Finals after losing the first 2 games at home. And we thought coming back to the Garden in game 3, all of the energy, massive crowd, that the Knicks would ride the wave. And the young San Antonio Spurs had something different in mind. That was a wildly impressive performance from the young Spurs small.
2: Totally.
1: Wemby, 22 years old. Steph Castle, 21. Dylan Harper, 20. Those guys played with a maturity and a poise beyond their years, especially in the second half.
2: Yeah, did the Spurs learn to close? Because if so, yikes for the Knicks. But first time since 93 that the road team won the first 3 games of the finals. That's obviously odd. But yeah, we saw a different version of the Spurs last night. And I don't know if I'm a Knicks fan, if I'm panicking today, just because the game was so closely contested. There was obviously a lot of physicality. People are feeling a certain way about the whistle or lack thereof. Also, the Knicks haven't lost since April 23rd. At some point, you were going to drop a game. And I know that you wanted to get this one last night, first one in the finals at home. The energy was high. But at some point, you probably were going to lose a game. It's very rare to be able to sweep 3 series in a row on your way to winning a final. So I wouldn't panic a little much if I was the Knicks fan today.
0: Yeah, San Antonio was up 11 after the first quarter. Knicks had an unbelievable second quarter, outscoring the Spurs 42-24 in that second quarter to take a 64-57 halftime lead. Spurs bounced back. They're up 1 going into the fourth quarter of that game. And in that fourth quarter, early on, they were both bad in terms of their shooting. I think it was 96-91 for about a half hour, it felt like, in real time.
1: Yeah.
0: Obviously not in game time. And the Spurs had 2 huge shots late. One at 108-104 with 1:53 to go. A Steph Castle 3 where Wemby got double and triple team, kind of got caught up with the ball, got it out to Castle. He hits the 3. And then 111-108, Spurs with the lead, 12.2 to go. De'Aaron Fox, who I got to be honest, I forgot was the clutch player of the year a few years ago. He was kind of Brunson, not as good, but he was the Brunson in the lefty.
1: The Kings version of Jalen Brunson.
0: Bad team, can he carry them?
1: Yeah.
0: Right? Like, he was that. You forget about that a little bit.
1: Yeah.
0: And obviously hit that mid-range shot to win the game, ultimately put it away for them at 115-111. I thought Wemby was great last night. Inside out, that's how he played. And you knew right off the bat, dunking the ball. His first 3 possessions, 2 dunks and a layup. And we'll get to what he did with Brunson and whether or not it should have been called a flagrant. And Mike Brown had what to say, the head coach of the Knicks, about all the fouls and the free throw discrepancy. We'll get to that in about 10 minutes or so. But the Spurs deserve their flowers. And Wemby with 32 points in this game, 11 of 18 from the floor, 2 of 4 from behind the arc, 8 of 9 from the three-point line. You notice last night when he shoots the 3, it's when he's tired. It's actually a break for him. He just happens to be a good shooter, and that is what you want. If he's going to rest on the floor somehow, and he played the entire fourth quarter, but he played inside out, and that was vital for them.
1: Well, yeah, I mean, he was allowed to play the entire fourth quarter in a large chunk of the second half because the Knicks were in foul trouble, right? The Knicks got in a bonus early in both the third quarter and the fourth quarter. They played the final 4.5 minutes of the third quarter in the bonus. They played the final 8 minutes of the fourth quarter in the bonus. Boys and girls, they ain't but 24 minutes and a half of basketball. And the Spurs spent more time than not in that half in the bonus. So what does that mean? A lot of free throws. That means Wemby having an opportunity to put his hands on his shorts, get some rest. We had several reviews of flagrant fouls in that game last night. So that gave him an opportunity to get some rest as well. So I think the flow of the overall game allowed for Wemby to rest while he was on the court. The other thing that I thought was an interesting tweak by Mitch Johnson was going with the four-guard lineup with Wemby, especially in the fourth quarter. That lineup gave the Knicks some problems. Now, it's counterintuitive because the Spurs have had issues with rebounding in this series, keeping the Knicks off the offensive glass, but I thought the four-guard lineup with Wemby did a really good job of rebounding. But why I bring that up is because there were certain offensive sets where they allowed Wemby to flare to the corner, space the floor, and one of the guards would hunt the most ideal matchup.
3: Which is it, 11.
1: Which is 11. They'd break them down off the bounce, and they'd get into the paint where they could finish at the rim, or they could dish for somebody else to get a chippy. I thought that was brilliant by Mitch Johnson in terms of allowing Wemby to have some offensive possessions where he actually got some rest too. I mean, Castle and Harper, those two dudes came out there with something on their mind. Mm-hmm. They were going after Jalen Brunson. They attacked him early. Yeah. I mean, Harper's dunk on OG Anunoby at the end of the first quarter, like, that was a tone setter for a 20-year-old to take that personal against an all-NBA defender. Like, that is incredible to see that. And then Steph Castle, I mean, I can't say enough about this dude. Found a way to get to the rim, found a way to get to the line early on. I mean, he damn near drops 20 in the first half. I thought those two guys were the biggest difference in the Spurs offense and the overall mentality of the team in this game. Wemby is going to get his, but when those two guys, when Dylan Harper and Steph Castle play like that, especially early on, the Spurs are going to be hard to beat.
0: I think they could play like that also because of it goes hand in hand. Wemby can do what he can do because of them. They can do what they can do because of him. And I thought they did a great job of throwing passes to Wemby. The only he could catch them passes. They need to do more of that. Like, the only he could, there are no other players in the league that could catch some of the passes that they threw except for Victor Wembanyama. And that was phenomenal last night and how they approached that. The two guys, Castle and Harper, are just monsters out there. Yeah. And the fact that they can guard Jalen Brunson, Castle can attempt to guard Jalen Brunson one-on-one. I don't know that anyone could really guard Jalen Brunson one-on-one. I don't know that anyone could really guard SGA one-on-one. The guy who has done the best at that relative to efficiency is Steph Castle. Oh, by the way, he was a scorer in the first half. And oh, by the way, he hit maybe the biggest shot of the game in the second half. So when you get that kind of production, that was tremendous last night. And you know what? There were other guys that sprinkled in a couple of moments. Keldon Johnson was way better in this game than he was previously. He wasn't great, but no, he was better. Better. Cornette at least gave him a moment, and they're not great. It's really bad at times when Wemby is off the floor. They had a moment or two with Cornette, but I thought just the tempo and the tone was set early by giving Wemby the ball in the paint. That's it. Just start there and let it develop from there. I thought they were terrible in the second quarter in doing that. They did not do that. And they also have to be a little bit more conscious of, you know, they have him as the screener, which means somebody else is coming off the ball. At times they need someone to screen for him just to get to the block.
1: Yes, I agree with that.
0: Away from the ball.
1: Because you saw what the Knicks were doing with Towns, with OG.
0: Yeah, offensive line drills.
1: They were bodying him. They were grabbing his jersey.
0: Like, as they should.
1: You're going to have to get guys to free him up. Back picks allow him to get down to the post to get to his spots. It's too hard for Wemby to get in position all the time. Early on, he can do it because he's got more energy. But as the game wears on, they've got to find ways to free him up so he can get in the painted area and he doesn't settle for jump shots. As we get into the third quarter, second half, you started seeing him settle for more mid-range shots, more three-point shots. That's not the direction that this thing needs to go. Now, I thought overall, the mentality for the Spurs was to make sure we get into the paint, whether it's the guards being able to do it after you space the floor or whether it's dumping it down into Wemby. They never got too far away from that. And I think that was the difference in this matchup, in this game, versus the first two games of this series. It felt like they got away from Wemby in the paint in games 1 and 2. They never really got too far away from it in this game.
2: I'm glad you brought up the mentality of this team, too, because Wemby kept saying it after the first two games, and some of his teammates echoed that sentiment that we just have to play our game and we'll be fine. They didn't panic at all. And even post-game, when Wemby was talking to Lisa Salters, and she said, how does this help your confidence heading into game 4? And he was like, it doesn't. We feel great about ourselves regardless of what's happening. But they got off to a really fast start, and they set the tone, and they played their version of Spurs basketball more last night than we've seen so far in this series.
0: What, like, if you're going to define their version of Spurs basketball, that's what to you?
2: Well, getting off to a start like they did last night, mm-hmm. Wemby setting the tone early. I think he needs to be the one that sets the tone early. And we got that from him last night. They were physical, which I appreciated. We're going to get into this more. I like that the refs are not letting the whistle decide the series, but there is a line at some point. But they went out there and said, we are going to impose ourselves on this team. And they did it.
0: Yeah, I think that Wemby setting the tone early is like, I think with the way he did it last night, is the way he needs it. That's tone setting. If he were to shoot 5 threes in the first quarter and make 3 of them, we'd all go crazy. Oh my God, this guy's great. I don't know that that's tone setting. I think when you have to play him by the rim, it drops guys. And then if you give Castle and Harper any space to cook, you're done. I know they're only 21 and 20 years old, respectively. It doesn't matter. Those guys are monsters out there. And Dylan Harper is as fearless of a player in sports at a young age as we've seen in years. I don't know anyone that is as fearless as Dylan Harper at that. He's 20 years old. 20. No fear. Going at OG? OG was awesome last night. OG is an all-league type defender. Yeah, I got you. The two-hand hang in the air, wait for OG to clear it, while you're hanging in the air and then dunking on him? Are you kidding me? 20 years old, fearless. We talk about Anthony Edwards. Oh, he's fearless. No. This guy's at another level of fear, of fearless. Like, he's not afraid of this moment. He's not afraid of that team. And that's what would excite you if you are San Antonio. There is a flip side to this. Mike Brown, head coach of the New York Knicks, who has not been good, he has been great, had what to say about the way in which this game played out last night. We will get to that next. We're on Sportsmanlike, presented by Progressive Insurance. Heroes Rock.
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0: 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Last night, game number 3, won by the San Antonio Spurs. Definitely was an aggressive effort right from the jump. Victor Wembanyama going inside out. Dunks, layups early on. Steph Castle and Dylan Harper phenomenal in the way in which they were attacking the basket. So yes, Draymond is right. The more aggressive team. Now, obviously, there is a line and you have to stay within that or stay within that, you know, below that line, so to speak. Mike Brown, head coach of the New York Knicks, was not thrilled with the free throw discrepancy in that second half of the game, 24-8 in favor of San Antonio.
18: I never thought I'd be in the NBA Finals and see a team get 24 free throw attempts in the second half to another team's 8. There were opportunities for fouls to be called to at least try to even the free throws out. Again, maybe we fouled that many times, but they fouled too. And it's not shown at the end of the day on this box score.
0: In all fairness to Mike Brown, he did start that conversation by fully giving credit to the Spurs, Mitch Johnson, and the team. I just want to point that out. It's not like he avoided that altogether.
1: He did that.
0: That needs to be pointed out. So this is not just a complaint about the official. Smalls, does he have a point, though?
2: He does have a point, but also the turnover is a factor. The Knicks shot 36% in the second half, 7-for-27 in the fourth quarter. I don't think the calls are lack thereof, even though there is a disparity, were the reason why the Knicks lost the game. And the players echoed that sentiment last night. And obviously, as we've seen in the NBA, particularly in these playoffs, saying that in the media space will potentially influence the way the game is called in game 4. So if you're Mike Brown, you say something. But yeah, there was a disparity last night, but I don't think it's the reason why they lost the game, CeCe.
1: The Knicks had 2 more fouls than the Spurs. It didn't feel like a disparity to me. The whistle goes both ways. The Knicks had 5 more fouls in the second half than the Spurs did. The Spurs had 3 more fouls than the Knicks did in the first half. It's not just a matter of the fouls, but it's when you get them. If you get the majority of your fouls in the second half, and when you're tired and you're out of position defensively, sometimes that can happen, that's what you get. I thought what put the Knicks behind the eight ball when it comes to fouling is staying with the lineup of Landry Shamet and Jordan Clarkson and Jose Alvarado too long.
0: 23 minutes for Shamet, 12 minutes for Alvarado, 13 minutes for Clarkson. Did have 10 points, but none in the fourth, I don't believe.
1: Clarkson had a 3-point make. I think it was a 3-point make. But anyway, like, there was no reason to stay with those guys in what, the final 3 minutes of the third quarter and the first 3 minutes of the fourth quarter? Why are those guys playing that extended of a stretch? I get it. Brunson in foul trouble. I understand it. But there's no reason to have those 3 guys on the court for that extended period of time. He did it earlier in the series. He did it again last night, and it came back to bite him in the ass. And that's how you go the first 3.5 minutes of a quarter without scoring a single point. That's what puts you behind the eight ball more than the whistles from the refs. Mm-hmm. So blame that. Blame yourself. Don't blame the refs. Like, I understand you want to try to flip it and deflect blame and try to instill confidence in your guys and avoid this impending doom that seems to loom over the Knicks anytime something goes good with this franchise. But you got to call it like you see it if you're head coach. You got to be the mirror for your team. And last night, he wasn't that. The Knicks were not as good defensively last night as they've been in the previous two games of this series. Last night was the first game that the Spurs had in these playoffs where they didn't have double-digit turnovers. The first time in the entire playoffs. Series with Portland, series with Minnesota, series with Oakland. First time in the playoffs where they didn't have double-digit turnovers. That to me, speaks to the Knicks not being in positions like they're accustomed to being in, not being sound fundamentally, not moving their feet and sliding the way that they're supposed to, not being connected, not being on a string. And then all of a sudden that opens the door for guys to get dribble penetration, and you put yourself in a situation where you're giving them an easy look at the rim or you're going to foul. There was a reason why San Antonio got to the line a lot last night. They were aggressive in their mentality. The only way you combat that is being fundamentally sound on defense. And the Knicks were not that last night.
0: There's been a lot of discussion already about the Wemby play with Jalen Brunson, where he kind of took he almost palmed his head and threw him to the ground. And there was no flagrant called in that spot. There should have been a flagrant called in that spot. No question about it. That said, that's fine with me. Like I want, if I'm a Spurs fan last night, I need to know my team's going to do anything it takes, even if it gets a little dirty at times. Oh, now, yeah. I'm surprised Wemby has to be the dirty one, because usually you bring somebody else off the bench to do that. You know, there's a reason that Bismack Biyombo, Kelly Olynyk, and Mason Plumlee are sitting there. That's for them to do.
19: Can I ask, why are you surprised that Wemby's the dirty one? He has now this entire history, this playoffs, of being the dirty one consistently.
0: Okay, well, I'm surprised that they don't use someone else for that, but I actually think for him, it just shows he will do whatever it takes.
20: Well, you can't justify that. Like, that's the second one this series that they clearly missed that they've allowed him to get away with. You can't justify, I like that. That is a clear and obvious dirty play. And if someone else does it, they would call that. I think that's the part that Mike Brown is talking about. It's the, hey, the fairness in the whistle, right? And the Knicks didn't lose because of the whistle. But it's the weirdness of 106-100. The Knicks inbounds the ball. Dylan Harper walks onto the court. The refs stop the play. That's 6-on-5. That should have been a technical. There was no response to that. It's the, you know, that's, I think, what Mike Brown is talking about. But Wemby is at this point now. Remember, he already has he got a flagrant 2 because he got ejected. So he already has 2 points. At 4 points, he gets suspended. So there's, and yes, I'm a agitated Knicks fan this morning who got 2.5 hours of sleep. But like, but that's part of it, right? Like, they're going to make sure that they don't do anything for him to get ejected. So that's,
0: once again, I like it.
20: But that's,
0: once again, I like it.
20: And if that happened to against your team, you'd be like, all right, cool, right?
0: I understand it. It happened to my team. I literally and then they put Udonis Haslam in to go knock people out. That's what happens, right? Like, I've seen it happen. Once again, I like it. Because if you know you can get away with it, and you know it's going to help your team, whatever.
1: But hold on, Nuno. Why are you getting, that happened early on in the game. Why are you getting mad at the refs and not getting mad at the other Knicks for not having Jalen Brunson's back?
20: Because we go back to what had happened earlier in the game, right? They ended up calling a technical against Josh Hart with the little whatever it was with Luke Kornet, right?
0: Well, he kicked him.
20: He moved him out of the way. Like,
1: he moved him out of the way.
0: Wemby definitively should have been called for flagrance. There's no question he should have been called for flagrance. So should Josh Hart. And I love Josh Hart.
1: He politely moved him out of the way.
0: With his feet.
2: Shifted him a little.
0: With his feet.
20: No, he pushed him when he got up. He didn't, like, he didn't.
0: He kicked him.
20: Semantics.
1: Yeah, I'm about to say, you can't call Wemby dirty and not call Josh Hart dirty.
19: Nuno is complaining.
1: One of the Spurs had a breakaway and the guy tripped him.
20: Well, no.
0: Even that one,
20: I saw, like, that, if you look at the whole review of that, Vassell kicks the ball before he gets tripped.
0: Nothing. I'm on the road. My sports life is on the line. I'm doing whatever it takes.
2: You gotta be desperate.
0: Yeah, they were desperate.
2: They should have been desperate.
20: We talk about the when it's going to change, when we are going to reverse course on this love affair of Wemby, stuff like this will add to it. And especially if they continue to win, like this type of him being a dirty player will add to the people turning on him. That's just, is that not fair to say that?
1: I think non-Knicks fans don't care about that.
20: Thunder fans feel a certain way.
1: Well, I mean, listen, I don't know about that. I don't know if that's going to make people turn on Victor Wembanyama.
0: Oh, I think it can make people like him more.
1: Yeah, I don't know about that.
0: And I don't believe that he should have gotten away with that. Let's be clear on that.
1: Okay, that's fine.
0: But I now know definitively he'll do whatever it takes.
1: Yeah, but he had 32, 8, and 6 to go along with 3 block shots in what was a must-win game on the road in the Garden.
0: Yeah, he was awesome.
1: In his first NBA Finals.
0: He was awesome.
2: Insane.
0: He was not awesome in the first two.
1: The Jalen Brunson thing, I get it. But people are going to go the other way in terms of having more adoration for Victor Wembanyama if he can step up and have that type of performance on the road. So I hear what you're saying, Nuno, but I think you're a little too close to it because you are a Knicks fan.
2: I'm with you. I think if you're neutral in this series, you're going to be like, Wemby will push people around like a rag doll. Exactly. He'll do whatever it needs, whatever the moment requires, Wemby will step up and do it.
0: And same will be said for me about Josh Hart. I know he will do whatever it takes and stand up to anyone at any time to do for his team. I love it. This is, you know, Breen and Legs and RJ said it on the TV broadcast last night. It's game 3 of the finals. This is when it starts to catch up to everybody where they get annoyed with each other.
1: But here's the thing, though, and I hate the pearl clutching by Nuno because he knows this. Like, when you get to this level, championship basketball, you're going to have some goons on the court. You just have to. And quite frankly, San Antonio doesn't have a lot of big guys. They don't have a ton of front court players that are goons. So Wemby has to be that.
0: That's right.
1: And everybody understands that.
0: They're big guys or they're small guys.
1: Steph Castle is a goon.
0: Yeah.
1: But he's a backcourt player. Like, you need your front court guys to be that. Kendrick Perkins was that. Udonis Haslam was that.
0: Yeah.
2: Like, we've seen Draymond do it.
1: Yeah, exactly. Draymond Green is that. Like, you have to have those guys.
2: Right.
0: Coming up. We got some power rankings
1: brought to us
0: by SoFi. 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
3: Hey, this is Rich Eisen coming up on Tuesday. NBA Finals Game 3. 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George Kittle joins the fun. 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
1: All right, these are the power rankings. It's 6:30 on a Tuesday morning. Y'all know we love to rank stuff around that time. But before we get into that, she is the lovely Michelle Smallman. Good morning.
2: Good morning.
1: He is the hoodie, the Ocho, Evan Cohen.
0: Hey now.
1: And I am the resident Super Bowl champion. These are my power rankings. And they are brought to you by SoFi Get Your Money Right. So my power rankings are inspired by what happened last night in Game 3. Season on the line for the San Antonio Spurs. Dare I say, a season-saving win? Mm. Well, at least it extends the series and guaranteed to get them back to San Antonio. But it got the old wheels in my head turning a little bit. What were some of the most defining season-saving wins in sports history? So, we got a list. Pat Costello, if you will.
10: Number 5.
1: 2018 College Football Playoff National Championship Game. Alabama Crimson Tide against the Georgia Bulldogs. And y'all know what time it was with Bama. Jalen Hurts struggled mightily in that first half. They had to bring in somebody that could actually throw the ball. And it ends up being Tua Tagovailoa. Tua comes in, sets things on fire, ends up guiding the Crimson Tide to a win in Mercedes-Benz Stadium, which is essentially a home game for the Georgia Bulldogs. It was a 26-23 overtime win for Bama and another national championship for Nick Saban. So that was an incredible, incredible stage, because when all of us got the news at halftime that Hurts wasn't coming back in, I think everybody was a little bit surprised that Saban would trust a freshman in that spot. Mm-hmm. And Tua came through, and he came through in fine fashion. So that was one of the more improbable season-saving performances that we've seen in sports.
2: I think that carried Tua for a long time. you know, I will never forget the poise, though, that he showed in that moment as a freshman on the biggest stage, coming in at the most consequential time. But also the way Jalen Hurts handled that postgame, being genuinely excited for Tua, supporting his teammate, unselfish in that way. I learned a lot about both of them in that moment.
0: And he came back the next year.
2: Yes.
0: You want to talk about Jalen Hurts and who he came back the next year. Most guys in today's day and age would just transfer right after. Two gutsiest football decisions in-game of my lifetime. Saban benching his starting quarterback in the national championship game, and Sean Payton onside kick to start the second half for the Saints against the Colts.
1: That Sean Payton one was incredible.
0: Those are two, one pro, one college. Two gutsiest decisions, I believe, of my lifetime in football.
1: All right, next.
3: Number four.
1: 2013 NBA Finals, Miami Heat, San Antonio Spurs, Game 6. I feel like I could do this justice, but Evan Cohen would be better served doing this one because he is the resident Miami Heat fan. So seconds away from elimination, Ev, take the wheel.
0: Well, you're talking about the Chris Bosh unbelievable rebound out to Ray Allen, corner three. I was at the game that remembered none of it, not because I drank or anything like that, but because it was all a blur of what happened in that moment, because they had already been lining the court. The ropes were already up around the court for the Spurs celebration to block any Heat fans from getting on there. Wow. So it was unbelievable. There was a Game 7, which is what people obviously... they won. What I'm saying is that in that game, what you're talking about, it was a LeBron miss, too.
1: Correct. That was it.
0: Into the Bosh rebound, and then obviously the Ray Allen shot.
1: See, I could have done it.
0: I didn't do it well, though.
1: Not with the same passion.
0: I didn't do it well.
1: No, you did it phenomenally.
0: Well. Nah,
1: the recall was great. Next.
3: Number three.
1: This might be the Evan Cohen list. Because we got to go to Super Bowl 51, New England Patriots versus the Atlanta Falcons. Y'all know what it is. 28-3, Kyle Shanahan's worst. Best work or worst work, depending on what end you're on. But you're talking about the New England Patriots completing the largest comeback in Super Bowl history, the first overtime game in Super Bowl history. Everybody will remember the Edelman catch. What people forget was James White having 14 catches.
0: He was unbelievable.
1: People forget Dante Hightower's sack fumble on Matt Ryan. Those plays opened the door for Tom Brady to set an NFL record when it comes to completions in a Super Bowl. Phenomenal, phenomenal game. It was unbelievable. I was actually at that Super Bowl. It was my first one for ESPN. I was covering it. Smalls, you were at that Super Bowl. Can't believe we didn't cross paths then.
2: I know.
1: But we were both in the building to witness history made by Tom Brady. It's amazing that somebody that's won that many championships, I think he had four championships at that point, still have firsts in their Super Bowl career. But Tom Brady actually had it in that moment. Largest comeback in Super Bowl history.
2: Also, you forget the Deflategate to start the season. What, Brady was at, what, four games to start the season. Jimmy G was in for him.
0: And Jacoby. Jimmy G got hurt. Jacoby Brissett
2: right.
0: at
2: Great
0: the start
2: call.
0: Of the game. But there was a Thursday night game where Jacoby was they only had one quarterback, and Edelman was a backup.
2: There you go. So not only did the season start off rocky in that way, but I don't know if you remember this, Cece. Obviously, it was such a blur the way everything went down. But when Brady mounted the comeback to win, and he is handed the trophy, and he's standing there with Roger Goodell, the guy who tried to, you know, disrupt him with the Deflategate, and he gets to hoist that trophy right in front of him. That was such a moment.
0: That was unbelievable. It's interesting that you'd say the James White part of it. So James White, I'm Wisconsin. James White was the one that everyone thought, oh, give him the MVP, give him the MVP. And he was unreal in that game. He was unbelievable. He's a great guy. I thought he's one of these guys that ended up being significantly better in the pros than he was in college. He was like a role guy in college because there were so many backs. And then was awesome in the NFL. And now coaching in high school, I believe, in Illinois. Because he was an Illinois assistant.
1: Next.
3: Number two.
1: Game 5 of the 2016 NBA Finals. Y'all knew this was going to be on the list. I mean, Cavs, Golden State Warriors, the Cavs trail 3-1. There was only been one team to come back from a 3-1 finals deficit out of 38 teams. And that was these Cleveland Cavaliers. Game 5 was a must win. Remember, Draymond Green had the suspension. The Cavs end up winning that game. They end up going to 7. Kyrie Irving hitting that 3 with a minute to go in game 7. The comeback complete. The Cavs capture their first NBA title. Mission accomplished for LeBron James. After leaving Cleveland in unceremonious fashion, ends up coming back and delivering on the promise of the king. So that game had to be on there. Game 5, 2016 NBA Finals.
0: What's interesting so far on your list, top 5 season-saving performances in memory in sports, you have 2 LeBron ones, right? You have the Game 6 with Miami sending it to a Game 7, 103-100, the overtime victory in 13. And now this one, which, you know, I give him a lot of credit because I think he baited Draymond a little bit.
1: Yeah.
0: I think LeBron is obviously a basketball genius on the floor.
1: Yeah, but when you kick somebody like that.
0: Oh, no. I mean, Draymond took the bait, obviously. And the other part of it is that no one brings up, except Wendy always brings it up, and he'll be with us in the 7 a.m. Eastern hour, is the Andrew Bogut injury hurt the Warriors in that. But that comeback, I mean, you know, down 3-1 and they're figuring that out is unbelievable.
1: All right, next.
3: Number 1.
1: Game 4, ALCS 2004, Boston Red Sox, New York Yankees. Nuno, you know it well because we are Yankees fans. Red Sox were down 3-0 in the series and trailing late in the elimination game. Of course, we know what ends up happening. The Red Sox end up taking Game 4. And then, of course, in Game 6, Curt Schilling with the bloody sock. He had the injury, but he ends up finding a way to gut through it. And he gave them a quality start. And then, of course, Johnny Damon's grand slam in Game 7. It was one of the most gut-wrenching series in my sports fandom to watch that happen because of how good my Yankees were. That season, the Red Sox would ultimately end up going on to win the World Series.
2: Swept
1: and it ends up being the curse of the Bambino being lifted. Mm-hmm. So I think, in fairness, that has to be number one when you start talking about season-saving performances. Game 4, ALCS, 2004.
0: What's interesting also about that one is the turning point moment in the game you're talking about. A lot of people say it was the Dave Roberts steal for the Red Sox to put them in position to start scoring runs, now manager of the LA Dodgers. I find it amazing that we look back and say the number one season-saving performance of your sports lifetime as an adult, let's say, is based off initially a stolen base, yet the stolen base in baseball over the course of time has been de-emphasized. Like, advancing to a base that you're not at, if you can get there, seemingly is a good thing. I understand there's a risk in it.
1: Well, they're bringing it back now, though.
0: But I'm just saying, in that moment, if he's not on second base, then what happens, right? And that Dave Roberts steal, I mean, it's an all-time moment. And now, I guess you could look at Wemby last night, Steph Castle last night, De'Aaron Fox last night, Dylan Harper last night, and wonder if somehow, some way, they pull this off. Is that game last night the turning point moment to be on his top 5 season-saving performances in recent sports memory? But you have to come up with the exact... If you had to come up with the singular individual moment, so it's not the game, it's the picture that if you're showing your son in 10 years a still frame, what are you showing him? From that game last night.
1: Ooh.
12: I know what Nuno's showing him.
2: Oh. Wemby face-palming.
1: You know what I'm probably showing him? The Steph Castle 3 at the end, because Wemby literally tossed him a grenade. I don't even know, like the Hoop Collective guy said it, and I thought it was brilliant. I don't even know if Steph Castle actually saw the basket. He had to throw it up, and it went in. And he's not known to be a consistent shooter.
0: That's not his thing.
1: He's streaky at best.
0: Yeah.
1: So, yeah, to me, that would be the moment, more so than De'Aaron Fox breaking down.
0: OG, not the Harper OG dunk.
1: The Harper dunk, it happened so early in the game, I don't know if I can say that that was the moment that defined it.
0: Smalls?
2: I'm just waiting for you to throw it to your accountability partner because I have something to
1: say. You are my accountability partner. Any objections, any omissions to my list?
2: CC, great list as always. Okay. Outstanding list. Huge omission from where I sit.
1: Okay.
2: Game 6, 2011 World Series. Cardinals, Texas Rangers. The Cardinals were down to their final strike twice. David Freese, not Albert Pujols, not Lance Berkman, not Yadi Molina, David Freese, game tying triple in the ninth inning, a walk-off homer to dead center in the grass in the 11th to defeat the Rangers, send it to game 7, they win the World Series.
1: Okay, so you're taking off which one?
2: The Heat.
1: You're taking off the Heat? Okay.
0: Just make it more obvious. My God.
2: Down to their final strike twice in game 6 of the World Series.
0: If I did a better job explaining it, you wouldn't take off the Heat. Every moment of that with the LeBron miss, the Clank, the Bosch rebound,
2: their final out strike to Ray twice. Allen.
0: Yeah, you don't need to take out the Heat, though. If I wasn't a Heat fan, you wouldn't take out the Heat. We're on Sportsmanlike, presented by Progressive Insurance.
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0: 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I can't tell you the amount of people that have asked me, hey, did you hear the first one? Did you watch the first one with Dan Patrick? And it was awesome. So much insight into the history of SportsCenter, their relationships all across ESPN that I think people will be fascinated by. So certainly advise going to the ESPN app, wherever you get your podcasts, the Disney Plus, of course, Rich's YouTube channel, and just watch it or listen to it. It was awesome. Conversely, what's not awesome is what's going on in college football right now. Yes, of course, we've been talking a ton about the NBA Finals, as we, of course, are going to continue to do with the Spurs winning last night and cutting into that lead 2-1 for the Knicks. But Brendan Sorsby is the quarterback for Texas Tech, just to get you caught up quickly. Was at Indiana, then Cincinnati, now Texas Tech. Hasn't played a game at Texas Tech. Voluntarily checked himself into a gambling rehab facility, which you give him all the credit in the world for trying to rehabilitate himself and treat his illness. And his addiction, obviously. And he admitted to betting on the team that he was on, which was Indiana. He was not playing in those games. Doesn't matter. He's got more insight and information than anyone as a member of the team. Bet on those games. The NCAA, in a rare twist, did the right thing. Ruled him ineligible because you can't bet on the team you're playing on. You can't bet on the sport you're in. Well, Sorsby was granted an injunction versus the NCAA and is by a court in Texas and is now eligible to play in 2026. Let's stop there. Your reaction to knowing that as of now, he's eligible to play football?
2: A bit surprising, but I think this is just the next step and what will continue to be the story, because it seems like, I know the NCAA says that they haven't decided on its legal strategy moving forward, but it seems like they're going to attempt to overturn the judge's ruling and have another appeal here. And I can understand why they would, because this isn't a one-off. This isn't, okay, Brendan Sorsby wagered on his team one time. As we found out, he wagered approximately $90,000. And I know that he has admitted that it's a mental health thing, it's an addiction. He sought treatment. But for the NCAA, they find themselves in a pretty precarious position. So I would be surprised if this wasn't just the next step and what will continue to be the story.
1: Yeah, listen, Brendan Sorsby has a dog as an attorney. Jeffrey Kessler, somebody I'm well acquainted with. He was the go-to for the NFL Players Association. If you think back to the 90s, he's the one that helped Freeman McNeil sue the NFL in an antitrust case for free agency. So he has a long line of helping players' associations, player unions in sports get positive results. So I'm not surprised that he's been able to draw out the string when it comes to this Brendan Sorsby deal. Mm. But on its face, man, this is an existential threat to college sports. When you have a player that is actively betting on games for his school, you jeopardize the integrity of the sport. If people can't have full confidence that what they're watching is on the up and up and that players aren't throwing games, then why would you watch it? We want to see sports because it is competition. At its core, it is a meritocracy. And you are challenging that by allowing a player who admittedly gambled on the sport in which he played, the opportunity to continue to play. And the only punishment is sitting out a couple of games at the beginning of the season? That's a slap on the wrist. I can't believe that the NCAA is in a place where they're going to have to hold their nose and allow this to happen. Now, this is the bet they made. There are plenty of issues with the NCAA that they should have gotten ahead on. And because of that, because of reputation, I think this is an instance where the courts are siding with the plaintiffs and allowing this to take place. College sports right now is a mess. And I understand coaches' frustrations. But if they want to be outraged about something, be outraged about this. Don't be outraged about NIL and transfer portal. This is what can kill the golden goose.
0: So a rhetorical question or two. If I'm a college football player, am I allowed to bet on my team?
1: Yeah, I mean, it would seem so.
2: You might have to miss a couple games, but...
0: No, I mean, like, could... I don't want to use Brendan Sorsby as an example because he's going through treatment. So, Bob Smith, okay?
2: But couldn't anyone, right, in this instance, if they got in trouble for doing that, to have this same... I don't want to say excuse, but same approach?
0: I mean,

0: sport. Pete Rose is the cautionary tale, right? You don't bet on your sport. You can bet on other sports. You just can't bet on the sport that you actually play because it challenges the integrity of the game. And that is something that everybody involved in the game holds sacred. You are told when you are a player at a high level, leave the sport in better shape than you found it. Betting on your sport does not do that. So, yeah, this is something that every athlete is fully aware of. This is something that is spelled out in the NCAA bylaws. So I'm shocked that we have this ruling.
1: This seems like the most obvious thing in the world.
0: I can't imagine that this helps Brandon Sorsby in terms of what his ambitions might be in high level football beyond college. Yeah. Because if you're an NFL team, there's no way you can risk bringing a player that has this type of baggage onto your roster, knowing that the player didn't really suffer any punishment as a result of gambling on the sport.
2: This is a special notice to U.S. taxpayers owing $10,000 or more to the IRS. 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
5: And the Spurs win. What a response from San Antonio. An inspiring road win. And they are right back in the series. The Knicks lead cut 2-1.
6: To be in the position that we were going into halftime, to come out in the third the way we did, and to not find a way to win the game, obviously, is disappointing.
7: It's a 7-game series for a reason. They're a great team. They're well coached. We have to keep trying to take one game, one possession at a time. But there are some things that we can control that I didn't think that we controlled tonight.
8: We are on Sports Tonight here on ESPN Radio, ESPN2. 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You can get in touch with the show at 888-SAY-ESPN, 888-729-3776. After the San Antonio Spurs get a huge Game 3 victory at the Garden last night, 115-111. Knicks are still up 2-1 in the series. 13-game winning streak comes to an end. Game 4 on Wednesday here on ESPN Radio at the Garden, presented by Gusto. As San Antonio was up 33-22 after the first quarter, Knicks come running back in that second quarter, dominating 42-24, outscoring the Spurs by 18. But then San Antonio goes up 1 going into the fourth. And in that fourth quarter, Victor Wembanyama plays the entire fourth quarter. The game started with him going inside out, which is exactly the way it should be. As I've been saying, every play for Wemby should be designed for a dunk. Doesn't mean he's going to dunk it on every play. But last night, every play that they drew up for Wemby outside of when he had isolation was designed for a dunk. Throw it up to him with passes that only he can catch. And if you're watching on the TV side, Javonte is literally showing all of these highlights now with passes that only a 7'5" player who is not making himself 6'5" can catch, which is what Wemby did. What happens then? You could look at it as chicken and egg. Harper and Castle were amazing. Wemby was amazing. Which one comes first? Which one comes second? Who cares if you're a Spurs fan because you got both of them last
9: night? Well, I think the mentality of the Spurs was we're going to get our feet in the paint.
8: Which is smart.
9: Period. Four of the first five made field goals were dunks or layups. So we're going to get our feet in the paint.
8: That message sent.
9: That opens up everything else. So, yeah, Mitch Johnson did a great job of being able to get through to his guys. He talked about it after game one loss. They did more of it in game two. I think last night was what they are in a perfect world in terms of the offense, the flow, how they want it to go, being able to have the right blend of getting the ball to Wemby, but then also spacing the floor enough where the guards can do special things off the dribble, beating guys when they have good matchups and being able to get to the rim or get to the foul line. So I thought Castle and Harper coming out early on and getting downhill, especially attacking Jalen Brunson, that set a tone for the Spurs offense, and that allowed them to get the Knicks in early foul trouble. And when you start talking about Jalen Brunson and Mikal Bridges and Landry Shamet having four or five fouls, then all of a sudden it ends up being advantage Spurs in terms of the guards being force multipliers and being able to not only score but set other guys up, namely Wemby, to do what they do best.
10: Yeah, they were distributing really well last night. They had, I believe, averaging like 14 assists over the first two games, 28 last night. So
9: 28 on 39 made field goals.
10: There you go. You had, I think, six Spurs that scored in double figures last night, too. So they found their rhythm in a way that we did not really see in the first two games.
8: But it all starts early, and it all starts getting Wemby the ball inside. And that sets the tone for the rest of the game because you have to guard him around there. You could lag off of him at times, even though he's a good jump shooter. I think the number of three-pointers going down game by game for Wemby is a plus if you're a Spurs fan. You want him to take as many shots near the basket as possible. And even if
9: less than five. That's where I'm at with Wemby.
10: Less than five?
9: Less than five threes.
8: Okay, so let's
9: less
8: talk about those. Threes. So let's talk less about those ideal four threes, okay? Four field goal, three-point attempts, excuse me. I believe so many of them are just for him to catch his breath. Because if you think about getting the ball outside the three-point line and just shooting it up, and he's a great shooter, it's less wear and tear on the body than having to go through basically what is defensive line, offensive line drills that Carl Anthony Towns is running with him outside the No, that's what it is. I mean, if you just think about it, because Carl Anthony Towns, who did not play well for Carl Anthony Towns last night, to his credit, what he's doing is as soon as Wemby crosses the timeline, he's basically putting his hands up like he's an offensive lineman. And he's saying, you're going to have to get by me to get to the quarterback. The quarterback happens to be the rim. That's where Wemby has to go. I'm the guy who should be talking about the defensive line drills. Here, not the guy who played 11 years in the NFL and winning a Super Bowl.
9: You're not wrong.
8: But I happen to
9: you're
8: be right about this. I know you believe I'm right. And so, what the only issue I have with the Spurs off ball screens for Wemby, not to get the ball, to get to the basket. The key is getting. Now you're going to get the ball once you get there, but you got to get him to the basket easier than you got him to the basket last night. And part of that is controlling the dribble, maybe dribbling a little bit too much with Fox, Harper, or Castle up top, because you need to get Wemby some space to get to the quarterback, a.k.a. the rim. And that has been the Knicks' game plan, and they've done a really good job at it, just bumping him. And what Wemby did was something last night. He did one thing that I said he should do and one thing that CeCe said he should do. I said get to the rim. He did. The thing that CeCe, you said, is you got to tag on the screens. He made contact on the screens, which is important to get to the pick and roll or to the basket.
9: He did it more when it comes to the pick and roll.
8: You can't just slip every time.
9: He still slips a little too much for my liking, but he did it more. Like, progressively, with each game, he's setting hard screens more often. But to your point, sometimes he's got to have screeners for him.
8: Just to get there.
9: Just to get to his spots on the court. But I think the other thing when it comes to Wemby and whether or not he's hanging out at the three-point line versus foul line and below, if Wemby is gassed and he's settling for jump shots, I thought that what Mitch Johnson did in game three was a nice adjustment. Going with the all-guard lineup in the fourth quarter, that having Vassell, Castle, Fox, and Harper on the court all at the same time, I thought that was a nice change of pace. Because on certain offensive sets, you would see Wemby flare out to the corner. Then all of a sudden, the set is opened up, and they could hunt the best matchup when it comes to the guard being able to break down the defender off the dribble. And most of the time, they were looking for Jalen Brunson, if we're keeping it a buck. It wasn't always Brunson, but most of the time, they were trying to find that matchup. But either way, they would open up the set, and then they would let those guards get downhill because there was so much space. And so I think on the possessions where Wemby wants to take a bit of a break because he's gassed on offense, going to that formation is a chance for him to get rest while he's still on the court.
8: Smalls, you have been a super fan of Wemby. Mm-hmm. Do you still feel that way after three games in the NBA Finals where, you know, the first couple of games he didn't play that as well for him. Last night he was awesome for him. Second quarter was standing. They were not good in the second quarter. Neither was he. There are many people that are trying to turn on him because he did the basically palming Jalen Brunson's head and throwing him to the ground, which definitively was a dirty play.
10: Yeah.
8: And he should have been called for a flagrant. And he wasn't. And he showed you he'll do anything to win, whether you like it or not. Same as Josh Hart, will do anything to win. Mm-hmm. You kind of want that in the NBA Finals from those guys. I'm sure if we watch your Super Bowl tape, CC, we would see a couple of things and be like, wait, what are you doing there? Because it's the damn Super Bowl. Do whatever it takes.
9: But hold on. Yeah. Hold on. I want to say something about that because you're absolutely right. I had a defensive line coach, Casey Rogers. Casey Rogers always said, sometimes you got to sacrifice the play to prove a point.
10: Hmm.
9: And it felt like early on, there were several instances where the Spurs were willing to sacrifice a play to prove a point, that they weren't going to be pushed around, that they weren't going to be intimidated in Madison Square Garden in front of the star-studded crowd where you got the President of the United States in attendance. They weren't going to cower to the environment, and they weren't going to cower to the circumstances of being down 0-2 and losing your first two games in the NBA Finals at home. Because a lot of teams would fold. If this was Kenny Atkinson's Cleveland Cavaliers, they'd fold.
10: No, statistically, they won.
9: Oh, yeah, that's a good point. That's a good point. Analytically speaking. Yeah. But in real life, they'd fold. That was not the San Antonio Spurs. Last night revealed the sports character of the young men in that Spurs locker room. And you wouldn't expect that a group led by the 22-year-old Victor Wembanyama, the 21-year-old Stephon Castle, and the 20-year-old Dylan Harper would be capable of that type of performance. Last night, Smalls, that was the first game that the San Antonio Spurs played in these playoffs where they didn't have double-digit turnovers. The first game was when they were up against it in Madison Square Garden, down 0-2. versus a Knicks team that had won 13 straight. They were able to protect the ball. They were able to dictate the terms of engagement. And they were able to withstand the wave of the Knicks and that emotion that we saw in MSG in that second quarter. I'm telling you, to go up by double digits, everything rolling right for you, and then to get outscored by 42-24 in the second quarter, that is a shock to the system. And for that group to bounce back in the third quarter and then continue to sustain in the fourth quarter and close that game out, even after Brunson and OG Anunoby make some impossible shots, that was impressive to me.
10: Super impressive. And I'm glad you brought up their age, because when you talk about that core of Dylan Harper, Steph Castle, and Wemby, he's the elder statesman at 22 years old out of that group. And they all stepped up in a big way last night. But Wemby talked about it. He said our lack of experience is a positive for us because we don't view the impossible as impossible. And I think you saw that on display last night. But to your question, Ev, on whether I still love him, I love him even more. I love him even more, because what have we learned about Wemby so far in his young career? That he wants to be great. He wants to be one of the all-time greats. And when his back is against the wall on the biggest stage in the biggest arena, he stepped up in a big way. He's like, I don't care what it takes. I'm fed up with losing. I've been saying it for the first two games. As long as we play our game, we'll be able to bounce back. He kept saying that there was no panic in that room, and he showed it last night. Now, am I justifying a dirty play? Am I justifying that isolated moment on Jalen Brunson? I'm not. But I do appreciate the sentiment behind it, that we are going to play desperate, and it's up to me to set the tone.
8: So you're sitting there last night. You're watching the game on ABC. You're listening to the game on ESPN Radio, presented by Gusto. And you see that. And you have a smile on your face. You're like, well, okay, I know it's not.
10: I thought I was going to get called. It didn't.
8: Right. But you're like, I know it's not necessarily the cleanest of plays, but like, oh, yeah, yeah. That's
10: you're not going to mess with him.
8: Yeah.
10: You're not going to mess with him. And so many times in sports, we see teams, especially young teams, especially teams that don't know the cadence of the marathon of a postseason, just tap out in a way because they're out of gas. And this group, a lot of people thought they were out of gas.
9: Yeah, I texted in the group chat last night.
10: Yeah, you did.
9: I thought Wemby was out of gas.
10: That's right.
9: I thought it was over with.
10: And so you know what he did? Okay, I might be out of gas, but guess what? I still can summon enough to mess with you. I can still summon enough.
8: You go electric or gas, doesn't matter.
10: So this is like a totally off-subject thing, but if the Spurs go on to win the series, it's relevant here. I love weird sports memorabilia. I want the sketch that Wemby had from the park. This viral moment, we'll talk about it in all the small things later, of Victor Wembanyama spotted at Gramercy Park here in New York City, doodling a sketch of a statue. He goes out after enjoying a little time in the park on a beautiful day in New York City and has that performance to save his team's season. If they go on to win the NBA Finals, I want the sketch. I don't have the funds. Someone's going to have to flow me some cash. But think about where that sketch could be placed in all-time sports memorabilia. But that's another reason why I love him. What is he doing before the biggest game of his life? He's sketching in a park.
9: He ain't doing what James Harden would be doing.
10: He's sketching in a park.
9: I don't know why. I don't know why in my mind I have this image of Wemby with a canvas. And he's got a beret on.
10: Totally.
9: With an espresso and a croissant. Doing a sketch.
10: Striped shirt. Just enjoying life.
8: Throwing Jalen Brunson to the ground.
9: He's got a canvas on an easel.
10: Correct.
9: With a beret. He's got his croissant and his espresso.
10: Just relaxing.
8: The three of us have no issue with what happened with Wemby last night. In fact, I think
9: meanwhile,
8: we kind of like it. Do you have an issue with it? When he took Jalen Brunson, kind of palmed him by the hand, by the head and threw him to the ground. 888-SAY-ESPN, 888-729-3776 is your telephone number to join the show. Plus, we know that Mike Brown, head coach of the New York Knicks, had an issue with a lot in that second half. We will get to that coming up. 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
25: Yes, I'm a agitated Knick fan this morning who got 2.5 hours of sleep.
26: They're going to make sure that if they don't do anything for him to get ejected.
9: Well, hold on. No. Why are you getting mad at the refs and not getting mad at the other Knicks for not having Jalen Brunson's back?
25: Well, because we go back to what happened earlier in the game, right? They ended up calling a technical against Josh Hart with the little whatever it was with Luke Kornet, right?
27: Well, he kicked him.
25: He moved him out of the way.
9: He moved him out of the way.
27: What? Wemby definitively should have been called for flagrance. So should Josh Hart. And I love Josh Hart.
9: He politely moved him out of the way.
27: With his feet. 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Brian Windhorst will join us in studio. Hoop Collective podcast. They have a big event tonight, so we will talk to Windy about last night, game number 3 of the NBA Finals. And we will talk to you now at 888-SAY-ESPN, 888-729-3776. Any issue at all with what Wemby did to Jalen Brunson, kind of pushing him to the ground and setting that tone for the game last night? Alex in San Antonio, listening on the ESPN app. Morning, Alex.
0: Morning. Hey, listen, I am a longtime listener to y'all. You can go back on the podcast. I talked to y'all on the very first night of Victor Wembanyama's career. Mm. Talked to y'all the next morning. Evan, I've never been more disgusted by your take this morning. Let me start with 2013, where Chris Bosh fouled and tackled Manu Ginobili at the three-point line.
8: I was like, what did I say? You're in San Antonio. All I'm doing is supporting them. Yeah. Stop with that. Chris Bosh had an unbelievable rebound, and Chris Bosh is one of the greatest guys to ever play sports. He's awesome. How dare you? How dare you go after Chris Bosh on our show?
0: I digress.
8: Yes, you did.
0: I digress. Nuno, I'm sorry that the Knicks didn't win a one-game playoff, and I'm really sorry that there aren't already, you know, lists of people who and names of streets, but it's a four-game series, and I'm sorry that celebrity and the greatest day in sports was ruined, but the refs didn't give that game away. And Chris Bosh fouled.
8: No, you're not going to do this slip in, Alex, as if we're not listening there at the end. Will you stop with that? And that is in reference to CC's Power Rankings brought to us by SoFi. After 6:30 a.m. Eastern, you can go back on the podcast as well. He's bringing up the 2013 NBA Finals there. But there is a theme here, guys. Like, the Knicks never lose. The Knicks are unbelievable. They won 13 games in a row. Is there too much complaining about the officials from the Knicks and Knicks fans today, considering this is the first time they lost in months? Literally months.
2: They haven't lost since April 23rd.
8: So should they just be taking it and going on to game four here? Just say, hey, we got outplayed one night in 2 months. Move on to the next one? No?
2: I mean, you watch what Wemby did to Brunson. There's no call. That feels like the catalyst for the rest of the game and the main touch point of their ire this morning. I can understand that. Also, let's be realistic here. Nuno, I hate to do this too, but you can back me up on this. Knicks fans are uncomfortable in the place of good. They have been tortured for a long time. So to go on this unbelievable postseason run where at points in this season, you didn't know if this group was capable of this. When you're sweeping postseason series, when you go up 2-0 in the finals and both those games are on the road, you haven't lost since April 23rd. While Knicks fans, part of them is reveling in this. There's that little voice in the back of their head like, uh-oh. It's still the Knicks.
8: Things could go left, and
2: then you see certain things not being called last night. You're seeing a disparity in free throws. If you're a Knicks fan, that little voice in the back of your head starts to get louder.
9: If you're a Knicks fan, you also paid thousands upon thousands of dollars to be in the building last night.
2: I can't even imagine.
8: But what you just said is the most logical explanation of it. It's less about last night than it is about the last 30 years of Knicks basketball.
2: No, it's a compilation.
8: I think that's very fair. Dennis in Delaware watching on ESPNU. Morning, Dallas. Dallas? Dennis. It's too bad, Dennis in Delaware. Sorry.
2: Dallas.
3: Yeah, Dennis from Delaware. Thanks for taking my call. Longtime Knicks fan, grew up in Queens. I'm actually a retired police officer in New York City. But the Knicks were definitely uncomfortable with all this starstruck last night, you know, with Trump there and Bob Kraft and Larry David and Jeter, Eli, Bill Bradley. The Knicks were a blue-collar team, and they came out flat. To me, you know, Wemby was the, you know, he was the global superstar last night on the biggest stage. And, you know, it'll never be Jalen Brunson or Towns. They're not the face of the NBA. But it just seemed to me that the Knicks were very uncomfortable with all the celebrity stuff. I think in game four, you know, if it's more, we have to concentrate more about the game than, you know, the Cardi B halftime show, which Charles Barkley is the only person who could get away with that comment. It was pretty funny.
8: We can't, so don't say it, please. Don't say it. Thank you for the call. We cannot, and you happen to be right. Charles can. Anyway, do you think the pomp and circumstance around the game last night impacted the Knicks?
2: I don't think the pomp and circumstance did, because Knicks fans or Knicks games at the Garden are filled with celebrity fans. They've been traveling. Stiller, Fat Joe, Chalamet, they've been on the road. I don't think it's the celebrity that might have disrupted them. I think the entire flow of the game, particularly pregame, was disrupted.
9: Bingo.
2: Because The president was there. POTUS was there. So there was no watch parties outside MSG. I was trying to get uptown to a watch party. There, the whole huge chunks of Midtown were shut down. If you read about it, the Spurs were staying pretty close to the arena. It took them 30 minutes to get there because of all the road closures. There was just a different energy in the air and a different energy in the flow of the pregame because of the heightened security because of who was in attendance last night.
9: Yeah, we had Chris Jenkins, who was on Villanova's team, and he was describing one time being in New York City playing at the Garden in the Big East tournament, and he said it was gridlocked in Manhattan, and they had to get out of from their team bus and walk to the arena for 20 minutes.
2: Yeah.
9: I mean, here's the thing that you have to know. Athletes are creatures of habit. So anything to disrupt their routine pregame could potentially have an adverse effect on their performance in said game. Now, listen, both the Spurs and the Knicks had to deal with it, but it's a true road game for the Spurs. So the routine is going to be more thrown off for the New York Knicks because this is them at home.
2: Mm-hmm.
9: And the fact that you had so many moving parts, so many logistics, so many gymnastics pregame with how tight security was, Secret Service being on the premises, I do think that that could have a potential impact. And when we think about, you know, the president being in attendance and who invited the president to come to the game, this could be one of the few times that James Dolan has a self-inflicting wound for his team, interrupting the momentum with something that was, quite frankly, unnecessary.
27: Coming up, Windy. Brian Windhorst joins us next. 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
1: 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Off the rim, no good. Rebound, Bosh, 7 seconds. Trey Allen, a three for the corner. It's good!
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8: 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We are presented by Progressive Insurance, ESPN2 as well, along with Michelle Smallman, Chris Canty, Evan Cohen with you. And joining us now, in studio, Hoop Collective Podcast, ESPN, NBA analyst and reporter. It is the great Brian Windhorst. And you know what? We thought last night was a big night. Not as big as tonight.
2: Oh, yeah.
8: The Hoop Collective live at the Gotham Comedy Club here in New York City, open to the public. Are there tickets still available or no?
29: You can try, but
8: Gotham Comedy Club. What a humble brag. You can try. And Wendy is the least braggadocious person ever.
29: If you want fun at 7:30 on a Tuesday night, we're here for you. Nothing says headliner like 7:30 on Tuesday.
8: It's you three. It's you, Bam,
2: and it's
8: Man,
2: in between
8: and
2: two finals games.
29: And special guests.
8: Special guests.
29: Yes. Yeah, we'll see. We'll see who shows up.
8: We'll see who shows up. Confident in that. Yeah. GothamComedyClub.com for more information on that. All right, Wendy, why did the Spurs win last night?
29: I think two reasons. First off, they came out with great mindset. They definitely went back to basics. Wembanyama had great energy. I mean, just watching him very closely over the last two rounds, I don't want to totally paint him with this brush, but basically you can tell, I think, in the first 2 minutes of the game about whether it's a good Wemby energy game or not. Mm. And normally you don't say that about star players, because normally superstar players ease into games. They want their teammates to do it, and then they put on the capes late in the game. Mm. Wembanyama, I feel, is different. And I definitely feel like you could feel the 2 days rest, because he had, you know, he had three dunks. Look, he had one dunk in the first two games. He had three dunks in the first 5-6 minutes. Mm-hmm. And so the Spurs getting back to their sort of basics, and just very impressive to have. I mean, at this point, we shouldn't be surprised, but to have him, Castle, and Harper, 20, 21, 22 years old, in this environment, play great games, is an ode to the Spurs. The second thing is that down the stretch of the game, the Knicks fell into the habits that made them a 3 seed instead of a 1 seed, which is the ball stuck in Jalen Brunson's hands. And look, Jalen Brunson has won this team dozens of games and will win them dozens of more games playing that way. But their ceiling was somewhat limited by that. And it's very limited when you're going up against the Spurs, because the Spurs put you in hell. It's what happened to Shai Gilgeous-Alexander. It happened to Ant Edwards. And Brunson is going to have, I'm never going to, of course, say he can't do it. You say Brunson can't do something, you end up looking like a fool. But him being highly successful in this series is going to be harder because of what the Spurs have defensively. He's shooting 37%, and he's got as many assists as turnovers in this series. And so down the stretch of this game, that share the ball offense that led to their 13-game win streak evaporated, and it made it easier for the Spurs to guard them, and it made it harder for them to score. Those two things were the big overriding factors, I think.
0: Wendy, one of the interesting adjustments that I thought Mitch Johnson made was down the stretch in the fourth quarter, he majored in a four-guard lineup with Wimby.
29: That's right.
0: And you would think that the Knicks would hammer the Spurs on the boards, but the Spurs only got out-rebounded by one rebound in that fourth quarter. I'm curious to know, is that something that you think is sustainable in terms of that lineup being able to attack the Knicks offensively and then not being able to be out-rebounded by the Knicks by a great disparity?
29: It shouldn't be. You know, and that in game two, the Knicks killed the Spurs with offensive rebounds. You know, the Pat Riley, you know, I think in the second half alone in game two, the Knicks had three different times where they got an offensive rebound and hit a three-pointer. That is a backbreaker. And I remember thinking as I was watching that, Pat Riley, no rebounds, no rings. I mean, you know, it's a basic thing, but it is so true. Well, that's why I thought Dylan Harper was so great yesterday. He had 9 rebounds. And, you know, if you watch Dylan Harper in this series, you see what he's known for, his reckless abandon, the way he gets the ball and just flies to the rim and doesn't care. I knew that about him. I did not know until I really watched him closely in this round and the last round how great of a rebounder he is. He crashes so hard. And really, that was the thing with Towns that's disappointing, is that Towns, you know, the alignment that they had out there was Harper, Fox, Castle, who's obviously a beast, but, mm-hmm. you know, not a center, and Vassell. That is a small lineup, and Towns was out there. Towns and Anunoby were out there, and they were not getting the ball. I mean, Anunoby had 28 points on 13 shots. He had 3 dunks and 3 threes, I think. He couldn't get the ball. Towns couldn't get the ball. I mean, Jalen was trying to do it. And, like, I do not want to say anything negative about that. It's just against the Spurs, that's not a winning strategy, I just don't think. I mean, he's going to have trouble against their size. And he had the ball stuck in his hand too much last night, bottom line.
2: Wendy, one of the big storylines heading out on Game 3 is obviously the officiating. Mike Brown was complaining about it last night. Do you have any issues with the way the game was officiated last night?
29: Obviously, this is a very physical series. Both teams are playing very physical. The Spurs play physical. You know, for all the talk about how the Thunder are a very physical team, the Spurs play roughly the same way. And what happened in this game was the officials were letting the physical play happen. And then there was just a point in the second. I mean, Mike Breen even at one point said on the broadcast, they need to start calling more fouls. Because it was, you know, getting obviously Wembanyama got away with a cheap shot, dirty play on Brunson. No doubt about it. They missed it. Bad. No good. Should have been called for definitely an offensive foul, if not worse. And that play is obviously going to be ringing in the Knicks fans' heads today. But the Knicks were also being very physical. And then there was a moment in the second half where they just started calling fouls. And that, I think, is what is frustrating. And when the reason the free throw shooting has so much disparity, because the fouls were relatively even. I don't have the box score in front of me, but I don't think the fouls were right away.
0: No. The Knicks had 2 more fouls than the Spurs.
29: The free throws were out of whack because the Knicks got into the bonus both early in the third and early in the fourth quarters. And then those fouls started becoming free throws. And so now I know Mike Brown for over 20 years. I have covered him at times when he has made they go in the back and they have a discussion. And they say, are we going to make the officiating a story or not? Because there's been other times where Mike Brown has come out in the playoff game and said, or, you know, LeBron got hammered in the head 12 times and only went the line twice. And he said, I remember vividly him saying, we're a no excuse team. We don't believe in blaming the officials or whatever. And then other times when he's downshifted and then gone the officials. So my guess is that they had a discussion I don't know this for sure. I want to be clear. But my guess is that there was a discussion last night. Do we go after officiating at this moment? And I suspect that the reason that they did was because they know how important that's going to be going forward in the series. Mm-hmm. Not only for them, but also for Brunson. They need Brunson to get the calls to get to the foul line, because I don't know if he's going to ever be able to be efficient shooting against this team.
8: We're talking with Brian Windhorst, ESPN NBA reporter, Insider Hoop Collective podcast. They have their event tonight with the Timbs, Van McMahon, and Bontemps. Wendy, last night, the Wemby play, pushing Jalen Brunson to the ground, told you what about Wemby?
29: I already kind of know this. For as polished as he is, and as how much he impresses us with his mind and everything, he has a childish streak in him. And I'm like, on this play here, Jalen steps back to him and says, "Why did you do that? Blankety blank." And he laughs at him. You know, he shoved him in the head. You know, he mushed him. And, you know, I don't really want to make this a huge talking point, but he's already got 2 flagrant foul points in the postseason. Had he been called for a flagrant foul there, he would have had 3, and he'd been on the verge of a suspension. So, you know,
8: is there any chance they give it to him after the
29: fact? I asked people last night, and they were just like, "I don't think so." I mean, that's what happened with Draymond Green. Like, the thing that happened with Draymond Green, you know, he was not suspended for that hit.
8: No, the accumulation.
29: I know that you'll never convince anybody ever in the world that he was not suspended for that. They awarded him a post-game flagrant foul, and that flagrant foul triggered the 4-point thing. No, I do not expect that to happen. But obviously, it's no. You know, but there's moments where Victor loses it a little bit.
2: Mm-hmm.
29: And
8: is that a bad thing?
29: I mean, I don't want him pushing the star player of the Knicks into the ground like that. No, that's a dirty play. But I was more reacting to the fact that he laughed at him like that. Mm. It's part of, you know, Victor talks trash. Shumpert was telling me last night, like, Victor watches NBA Today, because after his press conference, he saw Shumpert. Let me just tell you what happened with him on Shumpert yesterday. Mm-hmm. We did our NBA Today show. He was dressed in a gorgeous green and black ensemble. He got into the arena. I know, because I went in with him past the Secret Service. And then I saw him at the game time, and he's wearing a head-to-toe bright orange Walt Frazier /
0: We saw him on the baseline.
29: It was like Walt Frazier and Spike Lee designed a suit together, and Shump was wearing it. And Wemby saw Shump wearing that and had something to say to him. I think it was quasi-playful. I mean, Shump telling the story. But Victor talks trash. And so there is a bit of a streak in his game like that. But look, I don't care what anything, you can't shove. First off, if I were the Knicks, I would be sending clips to the league about how Victor does screens. He shoves the guard on every screen. Like, not only is a push-off, but like downward pressure shoves him to the ground. And like, that's what's driving the Knicks crazy. They're like, wait a minute. You know, they're going to the foul line, and every screen, Victor is shoving off. Like, and this is the nature of a playoff. First off, if there's somebody bitching about the officiating, you now know it's a series.
2: Mm.
29: Because now we're into it. And so now we've got a series in every regard.
0: Mm-hmm. Wendy, Wemby has played more minutes than anybody in this series. He's averaging 39 minutes per game. One of the conversations around him in these playoffs, especially conference finals and NBA finals, is his energy level.
29: Yes,
0: what version of him do you expect to see in game 4 after what we got last night?
29: First off, I felt the 2 days off absolutely made a difference in the way he looked. Secondly, he did something he almost never does, at least in the playoffs. He played the whole fourth quarter last night. And I think the reason he was able to do that is because there was 3 stoppages, 4 reviews, all of which were successful.
0: A couple fouls, yeah.
29: So those were all double timeouts. I mean, I think the fourth quarter last night took like 45 or 50 minutes in real time. Mm-hmm. And all the fouls. He got to rest during the game. Now, this is the last game in the series between 3 and 4 here, where there's only 1 day off. After that, it's all travel. It's all 2 days off. So, the energy level he was expending in the first half, even at the end of the first half, after that, I thought he was slowing down at the end of the first half.
0: He was, yeah.
29: So, yes, I think that's absolutely something to watch, and I absolutely think that's the Knicks better take advantage of the short rest. I know he's only 22 years old, but he can only do so much. Mm-hmm. So I definitely think that's something to watch the rest of the series.
2: What else is something we should watch for game 4?
29: They've got to recalibrate and go back to the offense that involves Karl Towns more. The ball was never in his hands. The ball's got to come out of Brunson's hands. And I don't think he was like ball hogging Like, I just think he was, I think it was an important game. He was trying to win it.
2: Mm-hmm.
29: I don't think he was like, I'm not giving that guy the ball. I think they just needed to be recalibrated. They hadn't had a game like that for weeks on end, but they got to nip that in the bud.
8: Wendy, last thing from me, non-finals, but basketball related. You're a Cleveland Browns fan. How does their acquisition of Jared Verse potentially impact the NBA offseason?
29: I'll be honest with you, Canny. I'd never heard of Jared Verse. Okay, I don't know anything about him. Mm-hmm. But I heard he's a two-time All-Pro or All-Pro Bowler or something
0: Pro
29: like
0: bowler.
29: That. And he's also young and he's under his rookie contract. If you look at what Jimmy Haslam and his group prioritized, multiple draft picks, young star under controlled contract.
0: Mm-hmm.
29: That has got to absolutely be the pathway for Giannis. And what I'm saying is star, not three, you know, I don't know who, the first guy I ever heard coin this phrase was Bill Simmons. He may not have invented it, but he talked about when you're trading a star, four quarters doesn't make a dollar. What that means is you have your star player, he's the dollar, you trade him, and they say, oh, here's four quarters for your star. It's not the same. The four quarters don't add up. You know, you go through star trades in history, and you can just see that doesn't make sense. It sounds like what that trade, the Miles Garrett trade was, that was like, how were we going to go with this analogy? That was like a 50-cent piece for the dollar or, you know, whatever.
0: Mm-hmm.
29: Because they wanted to make sure that they came out of it, not only with draft stuff, but a player who could play for them and star for them right now who's younger and they control the contract.
0: And they got that.
29: And there's some players who fit that. Now, the Miami Heat might say, we feel that way about Tyler Hero. He's an all-star young guy. He's extension eligible, but, you know. And, you know, the Bucks might say, we feel that way about Jaylen Brown. You know, so now look, just because you want something in a trade doesn't mean you're going to get it. But I think the fact that Jimmy Haslam is going to have his fingerprints all over both transactions, and he got a guy that all the Browns media is raving about this guy.
0: Good player.
29: So if you're raving about him, you're like, okay, that's, you know, but you should think about that when you go to your trade machine and you put your trade together. You think that there's going to be a guy who's going to be accomplished today. This team for this year for the Bucks that will be coming back.
2: Mm.
8: Brian Windhorst, Hoop Collective. You'll see him on Get Up at 8 a.m. Eastern. Wemby, you'll see him on NBA Today at 3 p.m. Eastern. And we'll see him tonight at the Gotham Comedy Club. Pat Costello, I'm over it. Next.
1: Hey, this is Rich Eisen coming up on Tuesday. NBA Finals Game 3. We'll talk about it with ESPN's Brian Windhorst. George Kittle joins the fun. 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And in studio, Eric Andre, the comedian. 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
7: I'm over it.
10: Ugh.
7: With Pat the producer.
10: I accidentally went to a Stevie Nicks cover band this weekend.
2: Awesome. Stevie, the queen.
10: I walk in. 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
11: Your demo.
2: Exact demo, yeah.
10: Apparently people are switching from dating apps to medieval times to find dates now. And I went to the Renaissance Fair, and I feel like I got dragged for it.
13: People are going to the Renaissance Fair to date?
10: Yeah, dude.
11: At Costello.
10: Yeah, see, I was on it.
13: We're brothers at the Renaissance Fair.
10: Ugh.
22: I'm over it. 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
10: Get a life.
8: Yes, each and every day at this time, our producer, Pat Costello, gives us items in and around sports, entertainment, his life, that he is over. Pat.
10: You know, I tried to get Hugh Jackman to come in for this segment. The actor, Hugh Jackman, in case you guys are wondering. But he couldn't do it. So instead of that, we're going to go to Nuno for his soccer second.
7: Time for Unsportsmanlike's number one soccer fan.
25: What?
7: To rant about his favorite sport.
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26: No doubt.
7: It's Nuno's Soccer Second.
25: Nuno, are you wearing a muscle shirt today?
7: On Unsportsmanlike.
2: Go get him.
25: What's up, guys? I'm going to share a actual good, feel-good story this morning. Because, you know, I'm such in a great mood. Most people have never heard of Tim Payne. Now, who is Tim Payne? He is a New Zealand defender. And why is Tim Payne now a thing going into this World Cup? Well, there's an Argentinian influencer called El Scarzo, and his goal was to find the least famous World Cup athlete and try to get him as many likes or follows on social media. So Tim, before this happened, had about 4,700 followers on social media. He is now up to like 5.4 million followers on Instagram.
2: Wow.
25: And other social media companies or platforms or whatever the heck you want to call it. I can't do this positivity. Nick Scott, Nick's ruined my day.
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10: You tried so hard.
25: I did. I tried. I'm sorry. Tim, I'm happy for you, bro, but like...
2: You've got other issues we're dealing with over here.
25: Exactly. I did feel vindicated. We'll talk about it later, about Wendy's, one of Wendy's takes earlier, so...
10: Which one?
25: I don't know. The one that proved Evan wrong.
2: Oh.
8: You know what's funny? All three of us said the same thing, but it's only me that's wrong. Go ahead, Pat.
10: What if I became a golf caddy? I feel like I missed my window to do this, but I feel like I would have been good at it. I was watching the longest day in golf yesterday, which is where all the people try to qualify for the U.S. Open, which is always awesome to watch. And they play 36 holes, and Bill Haas had his like young son as his caddy. I'm like, I could be a caddy.
8: That seems like an awesome summer thing for you. In all seriousness, like, because I don't know what time you get out of work, but in theory, could you do 9 every afternoon as a caddy or even 18 into the early evening? And you love golf. It's great exercise. You get some sun. You interact and meet people, I'm sure. It actually sounds like a brilliant idea. Why could you not do it?
2: Yeah,
8: seriously.
2: Why do you age out of being a caddy? Yeah.
25: Hold on, Pat. A couple years ago, did you not think about and did you go through the process of finding a job at a golf range?
10: I did, yes.
25: And how long did you last working there?
10: 2 days.
8: But a golf range and a caddy are two different things.
2: And why did you only last 2 days?
10: Because it was hard.
2: What was so hard about it?
10: The more physical than I anticipated it being.
8: At the range or the course?
10: It was a driving range.
2: Physical demands were you enduring?
10: Well, you had to, I had to pick up the golf balls. I was like driving the cart thing around and picking up the golf balls. And then you had to
2: lift. So you were sitting, driving.
10: Yes, but hold on. Then you had to lift a giant trash can and dump all the golf balls back into the machine. And it was tough. It was very taxing.
8: Okay, what about
10: fill,
8: Patty?
10: Fill up a golf or a trash can full of golf balls and then pick it up, Michelle. And then do that for 8 hours straight.
2: I don't think I could.
8: Yeah, she also never said she wanted a caddy.
2: Right.
8: You did.
10: Yeah.
8: So why can't you? Seriously.
10: I probably could.
8: Yeah. I think it sounds fun.
10: I don't know. I think if I did it, I wouldn't be very good at it. I don't think I'd have the patience.
8: Would you be more so turned off by golf if you had to caddy to watch it or play it? Like, if you think it's going to go wrong for you, in other words, would you turn on that sport that you love so much? You're hyping Nelly Korda, as you should. She won the U.S. Women's Open this weekend. Would it be turned? Like, would it be a turnoff for you, playing or watching or both?
10: No, because I already hate people.
8: Oh,
10: so that's you know what? I don't think I should be a caddy. I'm actually realizing
8: we talked it through and
11: good segment.

0: See, so someone tells me you might like to fold.
1: I do.
0: I knew it.
1: I love it.
2: Yeah, because you're a sicko.
1: I do. It's one of my guilty...
0: Guilty pleasures is folding laundry.
1: It's the instant gratification of folding laundry.
0: Right.
1: I can do the laundry. I can fold it. There is a sense of accomplishment and completion when you do it. I love it.
0: Folding
1: it. And I'm not apologizing for it.
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2: Okay. you choose. 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One crossword puzzle, two, why did the Knicks lose your team that you rooted for as a little kid till now? 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Crossword puzzle first.
0: This Sunday night, I had one of my buddies texted me, and he's like, do you realize you're a clue in the New York Times crossword puzzle? I'm like, I don't know what you're talking about. And he sent it to me, and the surprise to me wasn't that he sent that to me or that it happened. I had no idea. But what was interesting to me was the number of people that sent that to me yesterday. I must have had 25 people text me, you're a clue in the New York Times crossword puzzle. And I don't mean it in a denigrating way, but like I couldn't believe that many people did the New York Times crossword puzzle. I just didn't realize. I had no idea. I was getting it all day yesterday. I mean, I've always aspired to be a crossword clue. And I'm surprised. Well, I'm not surprised that you would be onto that. But the number of people that brought that up to me yesterday was incredible. In fact, I went to go get a hard copy at the Times, and apparently it wasn't in the hard copy at the Times. It was just the online. Mm-hmm. I don't understand. So
4: it's in the games portion of the app, Adam.
0: It's the what?
4: It's in the games tab of the New York Times app, right there under Wordle.
0: Right, but it's not in the actual New York Times, correct?
4: Well, they do the mini and then the smaller crossword in the app, but I think the bigger one is in the print version, if I'm correct. There's a variety of crossword puzzles with the Times.
0: Yeah, well, okay, but it was quite an honor to be in this one, and I didn't realize it would generate the reaction it did, to be perfectly frank with you.
2: All right, now the Knicks, why did they lose last night?
0: You know, they didn't shoot the ball well, number one. I think that, the Spurs are a really good team, and the Spurs played their best game last night when they had to. Like, if they lost last night, it was over, So I think probably as I was watching that, I'm thinking to myself, everyone, including me, like, we got so carried away with the Knicks winning 13 straight games and winning two on the road and everything going on and going back to the Garden where it would be as loud as it's been since Willis Reed walked onto the court. And we, I think, overlooked the fact that the Spurs season was completely on the line and they're a really good team. And they came out and played like it. I think people thought this young Spurs team would wilt under that pressure and not respond the right way, but they absolutely did. And they turned it into a series and gave life to this NBA Finals.
3: Schefter, I'm going to pivot and get back to the NFL. Right now, people have really strong feelings around this dance that the Chicago Bears have done with the city of Chicago. And then, of course, the latest development is the vote to proceed with plans to move to Hammond, Indiana. At this point in the process, Schefter, what would stop the Bears from going to Hammond, Indiana?
0: I turn to people because I'm not smart about Illinois politics and how they work. I turn to people that are smarter than me. And there was a guy last week that I turned to about this. And I said, like, is this done? Like, where are we at? Like, how do we gauge this? And he texted me back. He said, it's not a bluff. There's more work to do. But barring anything very strange, it's a done deal. Illinois effed it up. The politics are unbelievable in that state. Totally dysfunctional. That's the text I got.
2: Wait, just to be clear, that's the text you got. I want to make sure that people don't think those are your words because that could come off the wrong way in terms of your reporting of that.
0: I said that was the text I got, but I appreciate you for trying that, because, all of a sudden I would be calling Illinois politics something that I didn't. This is a text I received from somebody that I consider to be very knowledgeable. And that's the feeling. Now, what happens from there? Again, I just go back to his initial phrase of barring anything very strange, it's a done deal. So that sounds like it's absolutely on track to happening. Sounds like it's going to happen. We've all seen situations where barring anything very strange, they don't get done. But it sounds like the overwhelming probability is that the Bears are going to be moving to Indiana. That's what it sounds like right now.
4: The Indiana Bears. You gotta love it.
3: Doesn't have the same ring.
4: No, definitely doesn't. Well,
0: Who would have thought that Indiana would have two NFL franchises and Illinois would have none?
4: Right. Man. The business of sports. Well, speaking of the business of sports, Adam, Tampa Bay Bucks quarterback Baker Mayfield said that contract extensions between he and the organizations are not anywhere close to what we were thinking, and that it's, quote, time to get something done long term. How far apart are these two parties, Adam?
0: Far enough apart not to be discussing a new deal as training camp gets closer. Now, look. There is negotiating, there is leverage, there's all kinds of talk. But if you look at the quarterback market right now, I think Baker Mayfield is in the last year of a deal that pays him, I don't know if it's $40 million a year or $33 million a year or something like that, but it's some sort of number like that. Daniel Jones, this offseason, agreed to a deal, a two-year, $88 million contract that could be worth up to $100 million. So somewhere between 44 and 50. And he's coming off a torn Achilles. So is he as healthy as Baker? No. Has he been as productive as bad? No. No. So you would think that that would be the market on Baker Mayfield, somewhere right in there, just north of there. Shouldn't be a hard deal to get done. Not close right now. And Baker says, and I believe Baker, that if the deal's not done by training camp, he's not doing the deal, which means that they would tag him after the season. But it doesn't seem right now, and these things change quick, that a deal is close.
2: Adam, if the Daniel Jones deal is a comp, and people around the league, I'm guessing, don't think that's the best deal in the world, do you agree with Tampa's stance, or does Tampa have a case to not give him the Daniel Jones deal? Because I don't know that the Daniel Jones deal is a good deal.
0: Well, I'm going to guess Baker believes he's worth more than Daniel Jones.
2: Right.
0: He's outperforming Jones. And so, you know, the Baker-Mayfield deal, you can look at these quarterback deals. Baker's been a top quarterback. He's been a Pro Bowl quarterback. He's been a division winning quarterback. Just look at the top paid quarterbacks in the league, right? Let me just call it up as we're talking here. And then you just compare. You tell me, like, where you think Baker Mayfield would slot in to this particular group, right? You got Dak Prescott at 60. Josh Allen at 55, Joe Burrow 55, Trevor Lawrence 55, Jordan Love 55, Tua 53, Goff 53, Purdy 53, Herbert 52, Stafford 52.
2: I mean, outside of, well, leave Tua to the side because obviously that one doesn't exist in terms of him playing on that team. I would take almost, I think all those guys over Baker Mayfield right now. Jordan Love's the one that should be better. I don't know that he is better, but he should be better than Baker. But I don't know that any of those guys you just mentioned, I mean, Baker should be below all of those guys to me.
0: Okay. So we ended up at 52-5 on Stafford.
2: Below that.
0: And we got Daniel Jones. So somewhere between Daniel Jones and those guys. It shouldn't be a hard deal to figure out, right?
2: I don't know that I would do it if I'm Tampa. I'm just saying, with a strong Adam, you've said this before, and I'll just reiterate it. The 2027 draft could play such a factor in decision making this year, both a quarterback and non-quarterback, that I have to factor that in when I'm thinking about some of these debatable moves for some of these teams.
0: Okay, hold on. So let's go there for a moment, and let's say the Bucs are thinking that way, and I don't believe they are. Okay, let's say that they're thinking that way. Baker plays it out after the season. I guess in that case, what you're going to do then is you're going to franchise him, mm-hmm. and then you're going to go get your quarterback in 27, mm-hmm. and it's going to be an awkward 27 where Baker's there on a franchise tag where he didn't get paid and he's not happy, and you got a first round court. That's not a great environment. Are you willing to do that, Evan, for the long term success of your franchise in Tampa?
2: Yeah, Todd Bowles trained under Bill Parcells for a long time. Uncomfortable can be comfortable for some of those coaches in that world. I'm willing to take that risk if I believe in my coach, and I believe that Baker Mayfield would want to prove me wrong, which would, like Aaron Rodgers style at Green Bay, which means he may have a great year. Remember, Adam Schefter is the same guy that picked the Bucs to go to the Super Bowl last year, and they didn't win the division.
0: Did I pick them to go to the Super Bowl last year? I don't remember that.
2: Yeah. I'm not putting that on you. I'm just saying I can't say Baker last year overachieved. That's all I'm saying. Canty, go ahead. I'm sorry.
4: You just wanted to point that out, Adam.
2: He just wanted to Adam Schefter, how dare you question my memory of you?
3: He knew one 2018 quarterback would win the Super Bowl.
2: Yeah, that's
3: true. He just picked the wrong one.
4: He's like, yeah, Schefter, remember that take you were wrong about? Let's bring it up.
3: He just picked the wrong one. It happens to the best of us. Schefter, how are NFL teams...
0: Hold on.
3: Go ahead.
0: Hold on. I want Evan to remind me of my wife's birthday and our anniversary just in case I forget that too.
4: He will, Adam.
3: He will. Shefty, how are NFL teams viewing Brandon Sorsby as a prospect amidst all of the gambling violations that he's had?
0: Well, I don't think it matters now because he's going to go back to college, and whatever they think of him today, he's going to have an entire season to turn around their opinion or improve their opinion or hurt their opinion of it. Like, it sounds like he's playing college football to me, right? That's the Pete Thamel beat, but it doesn't sound like he's even going to be in the supplemental draft. Sounds like he's playing college football. Am I missing something?
3: No, it is, but I'm curious to know what NFL teams be willing to bring Brandon Sorsby into their organization as somebody that has a known gambling addiction and somebody that bet on his own sport.
0: I think the answer to that, Chris, this is just my guess, would be that it's going to be a lot easier to answer that question after this college football season plays out. If Brandon Sorsby goes out and lights it up and is the best quarterback in college football, I'm going to guess that team's not going to be all that worried about it. And if he falls off this year, the way that some of the other quarterbacks who went into last season, who were thought to be top prospects that didn't turn out to be that way in their last year of college football. If he plays that way, I think it might be another red flag for teams. So I don't mean to oversimplify it, but I do think it'll be tied to a large extent his performance this year and how effective it is or isn't. I think it'll be an issue that a team would have no problem getting over and past if the guy's playing like a first-round talent. And if he's not, then all of a sudden I think it becomes very easy for that particular team to say, well, there's just another red flag that makes us a little worried, and we go from there.
4: Adam, speaking of worry, Abdul Carter left Giants practice yesterday because of an ankle injury. He walked off, but he didn't return. Any cause for concern there?
0: No, I was told yesterday that the team was not concerned. Now, again, what does that mean also? My guess is we won't see him again until training camp. Did he miss any part of training camp? I don't know the answer to that right now. But the big thing was is it doesn't sound like it's serious at all.
2: 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Two guys in Arizona. Can you give us updates on Jacoby Brissett and Josh Sweat, QB and defensive end?
0: Yeah, Josh Sweat, I was told that no trade is imminent. No trade is close. It's come up. You know, typically when you get guys' names who have circulated in trade discussions, teams can say they're not trading him. You can hear that he's up to more, but his name is just kind of out there. And let's see the kind of year that Arizona has. I think the Cardinals are not favored to win in any game this season. So if all of a sudden they're not thinking of trading him before the start of the season, which that's that would be my expectation. If all of a sudden they're off to a 2-4 start, does it change before the deadline? I think, why wouldn't it, right? So it certainly could. So I think right now they're not looking to deal him. Nothing's close. We'll see if anything changes. That could happen. Jacoby Brissett wants a quarterback contract more in the line of a starting quarterback. You know, here's, you have to know, mandatory minicamp, players have to go to if they're under contract. Just like George Pickens hasn't been the Cowboys offseason program, and he is expected to be there for the mandatory minicamp that starts, I think, June. It's coming up here very quickly in Dallas in the next week or so. So, mandatory is mandatory. And there are huge consequences if a player doesn't show up to mandatory minicamp. So Jacoby Brissett's there, but it doesn't change the fact that there still is an issue between the two sides that they have to try to figure out here by the time training camp begins.
2: Shefty, always a pleasure. Thank you, as always, for the insight, and we will talk next week.
0: Thank you, everybody.
2: 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Knicks, Spurs, 2-1. Knicks in the lead. 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Schefty draft. We got a lot to get to. 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
2: 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Smalls, Shefty Reaction Draft. 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
4: With the first pick in the Adam Schefter Topic Draft, and our war room was debating on this one. But we decided to go with Adam saying that he received a text from someone who was very well versed in Illinois politics, saying it was a done deal that the Bears were going to move to Indiana. Because I think a lot of people out there were wondering, is this just posturing, negotiating tactics? Could the city of Chicago at the last minute broker a deal to keep the Bears in Illinois? Seems like they're headed to Indy.
3: That's so weird. The Indiana Bears? They're still going to be the Chicago Bears?
4: The Jets and Giants play in New Jersey.
3: Yeah, different circumstances, though. New York and the constraints. Manhattan is an island. It's
4: pretty crowded up in here.
3: Yeah, that's what I'm saying. Like, it's just like, it's hard to put a stadium in Manhattan.
4: Yep.
3: So, I get it. Like, I understand, you know, the Jets and Giants doing that. It just seems weird. With Chicago and all of the land space, moving a team to Indiana.
4: Also, no disrespect to MetLife. I don't know if you were developing a new stadium plan, if that would be the one you'd want to emulate.
2: Terrible.
3: Probably not. Looks like a big Venetian blind.
4: Yep.
3: And I played there.
4: You did.
3: All right, so with my pick with the Adam Schefter draft, I am taking the Brandon Sorsby saga. Mm. And I could not have been more wrong, because I thought the teams would be scared away by the gambling violations from Brandon Sorsby.
2: But hold on. Why are you wrong? You're not wrong. Well, you're not right, but you're not wrong.
3: Well, Adam Schefter says that this issue would not be something that an NFL team would have a problem getting over and past if Sorsby plays like a first-round talent.
2: But again, I don't think you're wrong for two reasons. Number one, it hasn't happened where a team has had to pick him yet.
3: That's fair.
2: Number two, if Smalls is right from earlier in the show, after 6:45 a.m. Eastern, go back on the podcast, that this is just the next step and there could be another step where he doesn't play. Well, how could he play like a first-round talent if he doesn't play?
4: It feels like the NCAA will combat the ruling.
2: You may be right or you may be wrong. Adam may be right or he may be wrong. And I think that is the saga. Is that we have no clue what's happening, because the absurdity behind someone gambling on their own team and then being allowed to, in theory, play is so absurd that I think that people are going to now jump in and say, well, how do we prevent this? Because the can of worms that could open up would be too great. Listen, this guy, I give credit in this regard. Understood a problem and he checked himself into rehab to deal with that problem. Give him credit.
3: Yes, but now
2: it doesn't mean you have to play in the NFL.
3: But now, spinning it forward, I feel like this is a dangerous precedent, because if we're talking about players, the minute they run afoul of a league's gambling policy, being able to make the claim of addiction as a blanket to absolve them of any responsibility for it, and thereby any discipline, any accountability, feel like that's a slippery slope scenario for college sports. But then also the NFL, if they embrace Brandon Sorsby.
2: Next pick. The Tampa Bay Bucks have not thought about the 2027 draft in terms of the quarterback position. But that was an interesting thing. It's not as much about, is Baker worth Daniel Jones money? Is he not? Baker Mayfield's a really good quarterback. And I would say to the Bucks, yeah, if you got him on your price, go for it. The beauty of the Bucks over the last few years is you got him on your price. What does it look like when it's not on your price, right? And if you're Baker Mayfield, you have every right to say, I'm better than Daniel Jones, because he is, right? So you want more money. That doesn't mean that he has to get the more money from the team that he's talking to or it's on right now. Point is, they're not looking past Baker Mayfield, which I thought was interesting. He slipped in. The Bucks are not thinking about that 2027 QB class.
3: I think something that you're onto is fascinating. The middle class of quarterbacks, it feels like it's evaporating, but yet we have all of these quarterbacks that we're kind of waiting to see what ends up happening to them. What ends up happening with Kyler Murray and J.J. McCarthy in Minnesota after this year? What ends up happening with Tua and Michael Penix in Atlanta after this year?
2: Carolina.
3: What ends up happening? Well, the Carolina Panthers, yeah, they had Bryce Young. What ends up happening with them? Houston Texans with C.J. Stroud. There's so many quarterbacks that are going to be out there that a team could sign that could give you competent quarterback play. So does that keep you from the overpay, the overspend, when it comes to a particular player? Because we've already established, you know, guys like Baker Mayfield, on the right price, they're good enough to win you a championship. We just saw it with Sam Darnold.
4: Right.
3: At the wrong price, it could get everybody in your organization fired. So I'm curious to know the availability of veteran quarterbacks that are competent, how that plays a role in a team deciding on what they're going to pay their current starter.
2: Vegas East, fourth pick, Shefty Reaction Draft.
15: That Adam Schefter was completely befuddled by the New York Times online crossword puzzle, but also that we need to get him on the Free the Mini movement.
4: Oh, yes.
2: What?
4: Free the Mini.
2: Explain.
4: The little mini crossword puzzle.
2: Oh.
15: Used to be free, no longer free.
2: Oh, like literally make it free. Okay, I didn't understand. Wow, okay. Yeah, but it's a big deal. Crossword puzzle. Congrats to Schefty. Coming up. What went wrong with the Knicks last night? We'll find out next. We're on Sportsmanlike, presented by Progressive Insurance.
19: Hey, this is Rich Eisen coming up on Tuesday. NBA Finals Game 3. We'll talk about it with ESPN's Brian Windhorst. George Kittle joins the fun. Will he be ready for Week 1? And in studio, Eric Andre, the comedian. 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
12: 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What a response from San Antonio. An inspiring road win. And they are right back in the series. The Knicks lead cut 2-1.
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2: 115, 111, you heard it here last night on ESPN Radio. Mark Kestisher, as well as PJ Carlissimo, Doris Burke, George Sedano with a call presented by Gusto as San Antonio wins game 3, 115-111 over the Knicks at Madison Square Garden. First and foremost, hats off to the Knicks who won 13 games in a row in the playoffs. Like, before we even dive into that game, the streak is over. They're not going to get to 15. They're not going to have an all-time record or anything, or close to an all-time record. But 13 in a row in the postseason to sweep 2 straight rounds is just unreal. So if and maybe when the Knicks win a championship, we will then probably look back at this and celebrate the team, but they deserve all the credit in the world for a 13-game winning streak.
3: But only if they finish the drill.
4: Only.
3: Because I understand what you're saying, but if the Knicks lose this series to the San Antonio Spurs, which is an upstart group when you look at the core age of the team, then all of a sudden, this 13-game winning streak retroactively lives in infamy. Because it was the time where you built up the Knicks fan into believing that they will finally get over the hump and exorcise the demons that have haunted this franchise for over half a century.
2: It's Lamar winning another MVP without a Super Bowl, and we end up holding it against him.
4: Oh, I think it's worse than that.
2: It's on that ilk of you did something so positive, but we're now actually going to use it against you.
4: Totally. But not only do you not know what the complexion of the East is going to look like moving forward, with Giannis being a huge piece out there, you still have to contend with the Thunder. And as you said, this young upstart group, Wemby's 22, Dylan Harper's 20, Steph Castle's 21. They're not going anywhere.
3: Meanwhile, your star players, Jalen Brunson's 29, Karl Anthony Towns is 30, OG Anunoby's 29. Like, you're a veteran group.
4: Yeah.
3: You have a clear advantage when it comes to experience. When you look at your top eight players versus their top eight players, if you come back to Madison Square Garden with a 2-0 lead, you lost game three, if you let the Spurs even this thing up and take back home court advantage, can you imagine the pressure that will be on this franchise?
2: So what went wrong last night? Oof. With the New York Knicks in their 4-point loss, they had the lead at half. They were down one after the third. They had an unbelievable second quarter, outscoring the Spurs by 18 points. Jalen Brunson, he had 32 points. How he got there.
3: What went wrong? You want to know what went wrong?
2: Go for it.
3: The Spurs mentality, they wanted to attack downhill. They wanted to get their feet in the paint. And they put the Knicks in foul trouble. That's what went wrong for the Knicks. And usually they would be able to counter that by Karl Anthony Towns, his ability to be able to play make, not only get his shots, drive the ball to the basket, but also create for others. They couldn't get in the mold where they could do the CAT scan, where he could be at the top of the key and he could distribute. They allowed the Spurs to load up their defense. Jalen Brunson having the ball on the right side or the left side. That allowed Victor Wembanyama to float, play free safety. And we know that the San Antonio Spurs defense is at its best when Wemby doesn't necessarily have to lock into the guy that he's, quote-unquote, the primary defender on. And so I thought that the style of offense that the New York Knicks played right into the hands of what the San Antonio Spurs want to do. They need to get back to what we saw in the first two games when letting Karl Anthony Towns be the point center. If they can major in that, then all of a sudden I do think they can dictate the complexion of the game better than what we saw in game three.
2: Smalls, what went wrong for the Knicks?
4: Turnovers. And they didn't execute, especially down the stretch. They shot 36% in the second half, 7 for 27 in the fourth quarter. We've seen this Knicks team over the first two games have kind of a crescendo, where at the end of games, where they were at a deficit, they found a way to come back. And this one was the opposite. They weren't able to do that. And they have to take better care of the basketball, and they have to finish.
2: Have we let Mikal Bridges off the hook today? We haven't mentioned him really at all. He had 2 points in this game last night. OG Anunoby was awesome. We know that. He's great. At 28 points, offensively and defensively for the most part. Yes, he got dunked on by Dylan Harper, but I wouldn't just look at that. I think he was...
4: But that shot late in the corner?
3: Yeah, you can't survive if Cat and Mikal Bridges combined for 5 of 15 and 13 points.
2: It's almost...
3: You can't survive.
2: It's
3: you cannot
2: almost like survive. We reverted back to whatever the low points were for the Knicks during the course of the season, and there weren't many. They're awesome. They could potentially win it all. They have been unbelievable in the playoffs, and maybe this is a one-game blip.
4: But they weren't this version of themselves for the entirety of the season.
2: No, but last night kind of reverted back to, could they ultimately move Cat? Could they move Bridges? And I imitate myself, basically, what I just did there. But now we haven't thought about that because of how great Karl Anthony Towns has been offensively and defensively, how consistently good Mikal Bridges has been understanding and starring in his role. Last night, 2 points at the end of the third quarter, and that was it. When Brunson is struggling in terms of the efficiency, the other guy's got to step up and do other things here, and that is not what happened last night. So I think, and Mike Brown, who's been great, there's been a lot of critique of he went with the bench of Shamet, Landry Shamet, as well as Jordan Clarkson, as well as Jose Alvarado for a little bit too long.
3: Oh, boy.
2: So I think a lot of the things that we had been at times, not often, critical of the Knicks for during the course of the season, I would say peaked or popped up last night. In addition, I understand why from a free throw shooting offensive perspective, Mitchell Robinson didn't play more than 7 minutes. When Victor Wembanyama is going to take your best player by his head and flagrant foul him and throw him to the ground, I need more minutes from Mitchell Robinson. And the minutes don't necessarily include rebounding, blocking shots, or anything other than being the guy that throws Wembanyama back on the ground. That's your job. That's part of your...
3: Be the goon that protects Jalen Brunson.
2: What are the other options? Unless I'm
3: Protect Dustin... that man at all costs.
4: No, but send a message. Is, you're not going to mess with him.
2: That is that role. You know? I mean, Mitchell Robinson is a very good player. Don't get me wrong. I'll keep going back to my guy that I love and you guys now love because you've been around him. Udonis Haslem was a very good player. But if people were screwing with Wade and James and Bosch...
4: He would not let that happen.
2: He knew what his job then was. It wasn't about rebounding or defense. It was, if I got to get kicked out, I get kicked out. Like, we're not going to allow them to do this to us. Iman Shumpert said something on the Hoop Collective podcast in the post game last night. Go back on the app and listen on the ESPN app. He said what our guys would do in that spot when he was with the Cavs, if guys would go after LeBron, it would Kendrick Perkins would literally be, he was not a big time player for them at that time. He'd be dusted off by Ty Lue and say, go ahead. And he'd walk up to the ref and he'd say, either you're going to handle this or I'm going to handle this. You choose. Meaning the ref would have to get the game in line or Kendrick Perkins was going to get the game in line.
4: I love that.
2: And that, to me, is what the next step is for the Knicks. If Knicks fans believe that Wemby is playing dirty, that's their right to believe that, you got to knock him around a little bit. I mean, I'm not suggesting to hurt someone or do something to like, overly dirty.
3: No, I got you.
4: But if Wemby is setting sports. The tone by doing that to Jalen Brunson, they should be reactive.
3: Yeah,
4: not in a way that's going to impact the game, but still, be physical back.
3: Yeah, no, they have to do that. But the other part to this that bothers me with the Knicks is that they weren't more dominant on the glass against the Spurs lineup when they went small in the fourth quarter. That surprised me.
2: I think you're underrating your guy that you love.
3: Dylan Harper was great. He had 5 rebounds alone in the fourth quarter.
2: And
3: he was awesome.
2: But here's why I say that. I don't believe personally rebounding is based on height. I believe it's based on angles, positioning, and effort. And your guy that you love, Dylan Harper, knows the angles, positions himself well, and provides the effort.
3: You said you don't think rebounding is based on height?
2: The best rebounder.
3: Being taller gives you an opportunity to be a better rebounder.
2: Yeah, I don't know any better rebounder than Dennis Rodman.
3: No, there wasn't, but Dennis Rodman wasn't short. He was 6'6", 6'7".
2: Okay.
3: Yeah,
2: Josh Hart, unbelievable rebounder. He's 6'5". Right? Dylan Harper is an unbelievable rebounder. How tall is he? 6'4"?
3: Yeah, I'd rather be 7'4" and be that guy.
2: I understand.
3: Yeah,
2: But you still got to position yourself right to go get
3: I'm not saying that. What I am saying is this. When you got OG Anunoby and Karl Towns on the court, those guys have got to find a way to come away with more rebounds than Devin Vassell, Steph Castle, De'Aaron Fox, and Dylan Harper, along with Victor Wembanyama.
2: Okay, what
3: Wemby only had 1 rebound in the fourth quarter. 1.
2: But what does that tell you about the Spurs, though? What does that tell you about the Spurs and those guys you just mentioned?
3: No, it tells me that they're dogs, and that's great. I love that mentality. But size matters, no matter what anybody wants to tell you. Like, it actually matters. If I'm taller, if I'm bigger, I have a decided advantage in terms of being able to rebound the basketball. Bill Parcells said this about football, but it remains true across all sports. There are only so many big people in the world, and you got to have your share of them. And last night, the Spurs elected to take most of their big people off the court. If you're the New York Knicks, you got to make them pay. Because otherwise, the Spurs are going to make you pay, and that's exactly what they did. Those guards getting downhill, hunting the matchups, putting those Knicks defenders in a blender and getting to the free throw line. The Spurs got in the bonus with 8 minutes and 10 seconds to go in the fourth quarter. 8 minutes in the bonus. We just shooting free throws for 8 minutes.
2: Well,
3: that is insane.
2: We are going to talk next to as A-list of A-list can be. Hugh Jackman in studio. Awesome actor. 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
23: Walter of Hammersage, you have murdered my sons and my grandson. As your eagle, I accept your life and the life of your daughter.

0: starring this guy right here. Who, I'm going to say this, a self-proclaimed loser. That's what you just said. Hugh Jackman is in studio with us. Can you explain before we get to the movie why you just said
1: I was talking about riding a city bike. And he goes, you ride city bikes, mate? Dude, you're famous. I said, if you want to not be famous and have no one look at you, just wear your bike helmet as you walk in the street towards the city bike. Mm. People don't actually look at you, but in the corner of their eye, they just go, wow, loser. Wow, the guy's walking around the streets with a bike helmet on.
0: There is so much to get to with you. Yes. We're going to get to the sports, which I know you want to ask us a bunch of questions on as well. But we got to talk about this movie. So I'm sitting there and I'm watching it the other day, and this movie threw me for a loop because it was not what I anticipated. Can you explain Death of Robin Hood? And I'm just going to warn people, within the first 10 minutes, verbal gasp of like, what? Mm. That just happened? And conceptually, it's a brilliant concept. Explain what this movie is and why it can kind of throws everybody for a loop here.
1: The myth of Robin Hood is so strong. It's actually been around for 600 years, you know, and it's changed over that time. But this is a complete reimagining. So if you're thinking Russell Crowe, if you're thinking Kevin Costner or even Errol Flynn, this is, or even Shrek, this is different. It's very different. We're imagining what the cost of being someone like Robin Hood would be at the end of his life. What is the hauntings? What is the guilt? What is the truth of the myth? Is that mythology true, or was it used for some other purpose? And so I think it's going to be surprising for people. I hope it is. I really loved it. I felt it was very human and beautiful. It's visceral. It's pretty violent, I gotta tell you.
0: Pretty violent?
1: Yeah.
2: It doesn't take long to get started.
1: No.
2: And I love
1: the front of the movie, it is brutally violent. Because the middle, that time, this is 11, 26, it was brutal. Mm-hmm. And I think the director wanted the audience to feel uncomfortable. Did it work?
2: It absolutely did.
1: I'm sort of talking to the side. Is this okay?
0: Because
2: You're good. You're good.
3: Okay. Yeah, you're not a loser in here. You can do whatever you want.
1: All right,
2: I mean, Hugh, you've played a lot of different characters. I'm curious, when it comes to the acting craft, which is more enjoyable for you, playing an original character, playing a fictional character, or playing a real person?
1: I think playing a real person is the most responsibility, although when you take on Wolverine, someone like that, that means a lot to a lot of people. Yeah. So I don't know. I think I take them all really seriously. I really do. Even if I'm doing Wolverine for the seventh time, I put everything into it. But I think the hardest in terms of responsibility is playing a real person, because that's, you're playing someone's father, grandfather, brother, friend, you know, and it matters, you know.
3: For sure. Hugh, watching this film, The Death of Robin Hood, while concurrently watching the NBA Finals, I thought of the parallels that exist.
1: Okay.
3: Because we're talking about Jalen Brunson and how, even though he had success in college, the Dallas Mavericks moved on from him, but he goes to a place in the Knicks where they surround him with the right people, the right culture, and he can be the star.
1: Yes.
3: The show can be what it needs to be because of the environment around him. And I thought about you and other stars in the acting space, and how when you're picking a project, it has to be an interesting process because you need to make sure that all the pieces are in place in order for the film to be received in the same way that it needs to be, for the show to be what it needs to be. Mm. So take us through your process, because I'm sure you get so many scripts, so many concepts that you're interested in. Mm. How do you choose the right one for you so that you can give the performance that you need to be and the audience can receive it the way it needs to be received?
1: Great question. My friend Nicole Kidman, I've known her for years, since the beginning of my career. And I remember her pulling me aside as things were taking off for me, and she said, Hugh, director.
3: Uh-huh.
1: Film is a director's medium. Watch films, watch the directors, reach out to directors that you like. It's their spirit, personality that is on screen. It's different on stage. On stage, it's sort of more the actor, because every night you're there in front of the audience. So when I got, then it's script. So I know 20 minutes in, I can feel it. I can feel it in my bones if I'm in, and I can always feel it when I'm out. Mm. So this one was one of those. 20 pages in, I was like, oh, that's awesome. 20 pages in, sorry, I am looking at Jalen.
3: He's distracted by Jalen Brunson.
0: I need to produce on the fly. The team is here. We have 5 minutes in this segment. Can we keep him after for then sports in the next one?
1: Yes.
0: Yeah.
1: Totally.
0: Okay, I got that. Okay, good.
1: So,
0: go ahead.
1: So... I'm like, this is an amazing script.
3: Right.
1: There is something surprising and brilliant. I can feel it. And then I went, hang on, who's the director? Right. Michael Sarnowski. I hadn't seen any of his work. I'd heard great things about him. And I turned on his first movie, which was called Pig with Nicolas Cage.
2: Yes. Mm-hmm.
1: Brilliant movie.
2: Mm-hmm.
1: And again, I'm 10 minutes into that movie and I'm like, I'm in. So, of course, I watched the whole thing. So it's a gut instinct, mm-hmm. director first, script second.
3: Got it.
0: Hugh, with Death of Robin Hood, the thing that really threw me for a loop is personally thinking, why do I believe what the myth is with all of these characters all over the place? And I'm wondering if this could start maybe even more of something in the death of blank. Like, why do I think Superman is this superhero? And I've never projected out what Superman is at 70 years old.
1: Right.
0: Because this is, I'm going to just tell, a cold-blooded killer.
1: Right.
0: But the point is, that's what Robin Hood was forever, but you just thought about how the killing would take place differently.
1: Yeah, and there's this great part of the movie where he was like, I told a story about myself in order to get other people to follow me. So he sort of created a mythology, a hero figure mm-hmm. of himself, and in order to get people to follow me, and those stories are powerful. Why Superman? I don't know. I hear you say that. I'm like, no, I just want Superman as Superman.
0: Right, but people would want Robin Hood as Robin Hood.
3: Right.
1: Totally. But what if? So it's one of those, but what if it's not all that? What if we're actually, what if no human being is all that? What if we are a mix of things? What if we're, parts of us are good, parts of us are not. Mm-hmm. Parts of us are heroes, parts of us are not. What if it's more like the truth?
3: That we're all inherently flawed?
2: Create a story about me so other people would follow me. Sounds familiar, given where we are in this country. what is your process when you go through a huge physical transformation for a film?
1: So I like to stay in the ballpark of being fit and healthy. Like for 25 plus years, I've played Wolverine periodically and I'm a skinny guy by nature. So I've had to put on size. Mm. So I don't want to lose that. So I'm in that world, but I like to know 3 to 6 months before what I'm doing, you know, so that I can do it slowly. I used to, at the beginning, I used to just pound. Food, pound, you know, just like, and I don't know if that was great for me. So now I just like a bit of time and then creating the character. I don't do it alone. Pam Westmore, my makeup artist, Sean Flanagan, who does my hair. We work together as a team and Pammy's drawing things and we come up with this. That look is completely new. And by the way, Pam's

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16: 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I saw actually that like in May, you see some of those numbers yesterday? The podcast listeners were down a little bit in May, Maura. I don't know what the deal is. Not just month to month, but year to year. I'm assuming some of you podcast listeners have bumped over to YouTube and now you're watching the show instead of listening to it time shifted. But just, you know, figured I'd

0: mention, maybe I haven't been promoting it as much recently, that you can listen to the show Time Shifted however you want on Apple Podcasts or even on the Seattle Sports app is another way to do that as well. Nice win for the Mariners yesterday. I want to talk about instant replay, but I'm worried it's going to sound like I'm mad that the Mariners won, and obviously I'm not. I thought yesterday we saw kind of the best and worst of challenges in back-to-back innings. I like that the challenge on the play at second base in the eighth, I think that's a good challenge. Like, that's kind of why the whole system is put in place. There's an obvious mistake, right? The play at second was clearly made before the run scored at home. That's a difficult play for the umpire, or in this case, umpires, and because they've got to be looking at two spots that are nowhere near each other, that are like 120 feet apart. Not easy to do. I don't have eyes like that. Maybe Brock does. We can talk to him about his wide-spaced eyes. Maybe he could have been at home plate and made a call at home and at second simultaneously. But, like, that's an impossible call. They'd gotten it wrong on the field. They gather. They don't know. They look at the replay. They get it right. I love that. That's kind of what replay is there for. Love it. The other one, and I'm glad Brash gets out of the inning, and a huge, huge part of it is a reversed strike call, and credit to Pareda for tapping the head on what would have been a walk that scores a run. And now it's, you know, still only one out, bases loaded. Like, the O's at that point are really in a good shape in the seventh inning to do some significant damage. And Brash has no command of the strike zone. And because this pitch, and I think Pareda was challenging more based on situation than he was based on thinking that that was actually a strike. Nobody in the building thought that was a strike.
1: Really? I thought real time that there was a chance.
0: Good for you.
1: Maybe it was just how poorly he had been throwing before that. I was like, that one actually looked like it had a chance to be.
0: I thought everyone in the whole building was like, okay, yeah, that's ball four, including Brash, who was like, yeah, whatever.
1: Thought there was a chance.
0: Well, good for you. I did not. I think that is absolutely one of those calls that does not need to be overturned. The ball nicks the very top of the strike zone. It's not a strike. That's not a strike. That's a ball, especially for a guy that can't find the plate. The umpire shouldn't be giving him the benefit of the doubt. And did it absolutely clip the very teeny tiny top of a make-believe strike zone? Sure. But the strike zone's not that exact, certainly not at the top and bottom. And to look at it and say, oh, well, you know, a 100th of an inch clipped the top of the zone in that spot for a guy that doesn't have command is ridiculous. I'm so glad it worked out. I'm so glad it worked out for Brash and for the Mariners. But later, this will go the other way on the Mariners, and I will give you the same rant, I promise, because it's dumb. That's not a strike. For 120, 130 years of baseball, that has not been a strike.
1: Well, why have the zone if it's not like, well, if it makes it in there, then that's...
0: Because it's the zone. It doesn't need to be exact. It doesn't need to be. There is a judgment element to that. And if you're watching that game live, that's a ball. It gets called a ball 99 times out of 100. And when it doesn't, it's because there was a mistake that was made. I think that is such a chintzy way to call a game like this. It's just never been like that. So I'm out on that. Good on them on the leverage element of it. Like, that's absolutely where you challenge. Good on Pareda. When that ball came back in the strike zone, I laughed. I was like, oh man, talk about a break. Talk about a break. Good on them. Good on them. And that was a couple of different times the Mariners benefited yesterday. The second one I love. Again, like, that's instant replay. It's so impossible to try to make a call at two bases at once. When you overrule, and there were some other challenges last night in the ABS system that I thought were great. There was one that was like 3 inches outside or inside, I forget which. It's like, well, that's not even close to being a ball. It was called a strike. And they get it back. I love it. I think it's great. Like, absolutely help out with these calls that are nowhere close. But a pitch at the top of the zone that clips a made-up strike zone? I just don't see it. I just don't see that. That does not make a lot of sense.
1: Made up?
0: Yeah. I mean, the strike zone is sort of made up. It just says the letters. It's not like there's an exact spot. Like, when you think of the strike zone, it's a niece of the letters. The letters are different. I mean, like
1: it's less made up now that we have a way to figure out exactly.
0: But we've made up what that way is. We've just said, okay, well, we're going to put it at this percentage. Like, that's made up. The strike zone is the top of the letters to the knees. Okay. Was that in there or out? No. I'm watching the game and I watch that and just laugh and say that is absolutely not baseball. But whatever. Good on the Mariners. Good on Matt Brash. I'm glad it helped them get out of that. I'm glad it turned what could have been a truly disastrous inning for them into what turned out to be probably the pivot point for that game. Give the Orioles credit. They didn't exactly roll over and die last night, but, you know, that was it. And Mariners just find a way to put them on their back and move it along. So, good. That's the way that's what you're supposed to do to teams like the Orioles that are kind of floundering over the course of the year. They don't have much for pitching. You get the big grand slam. You turn things around after a couple of losses in Detroit and you get the breaks instead of somebody else getting the breaks. You know, you got to capitalize on those things when you have the opportunity to do it. And, that's exactly what they did yesterday. Love it. Love it. A couple other things to get to today. You know, we didn't talk about it much yesterday, and I do want to get into it with Brock probably later, because, you know, anything college sports is kind of right up Brock's alley. But this whole Brandon Sorsby thing is really dumb. I know you know that. I'm not, like, telling you anything new, but dude gambled on his own team. He bet on his own team. And then to get out of the suspension, he gets an injunction from a retired judge who I think is some, you know, college football hick.
1: In Lubbock County when he's playing for Texas Tech.
0: I mean, it couldn't be sketchier.
1: And he didn't just bet on his team. I mean, he plays like $90,000 worth of bets over 4 years.
0: It's so ridiculous. It's so ridiculous. Like, I obviously what he did is as big a no-no as no-nos get in sports.
1: Well, and then once he got caught, he said he had an addiction and he was going to get treatment. And now there's going to be absolutely no repercussions.
0: Well, this seemed easier. It seemed easier to just find a, you know, old judge in Lubbock, Texas. What a crock.
1: If you have an addiction and you get treatment, I don't think you immediately need to go back into the environment that did not suit that well.
0: Fair. But beyond that, like, this to me is credibility of the sport thing. Like, I'm going to put this in the Tim Donaghy camp of things, and honestly, what happened in the NBA over the last year or so with the FBI, you know, coming down on all of those gambling rings, you can't mess with the integrity of the sport. You just can't.
1: But the NCAA lost its integrity long ago, and this is actually a situation where they're trying to do the right thing, and they can't even.
0: Yeah, I'm not just ripping the NCAA here, and the integrity of paying players and all that stuff. The stuff the NCAA was in trouble for before is one thing. This to me is something totally different. This is a sport-wide, like, yes. Why would I watch? I mean, I don't watch a ton of college football anyway, but why would I watch it now? Like, oh, well, is that result real or not? Or did this guy just, like, you know, gamble on it and try to fix it and try, like, you have to punish that.
1: Well, from what I understand, the judge also kind of alluded to the fact of, like, you are in bed with these gambling companies. So
0: I don't care whether they're in bed with them or not. This is wrong. This is just flat out wrong. You can't bet on your own game.
1: No,
0: this is Tim Donaghy territory for me. Absolutely wrong. This is Pete Rose. This is Tim Donaghy. This stuff is as big a no-no as it gets. I mean, I guess the only thing that would be worse is if he was actually betting against his team and throwing the games. Okay, he didn't do that. But this is as wrong as right up to that very limit.
1: And I believe he wasn't playing in the games that he bet on, but still.
0: Inside information, man. You cannot allow that stuff to happen and expect your sport to be credible. So we'll talk more about it with Brock a little bit later. I'll come right back here, give you guys everything you need to know. It is Brock and Salk, CL Sports, 710, clsports.com.
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3: Because he's given up as many earned runs now as he did all last year.
0: There is a problem.
3: I think a confidence problem as much as maybe anything else. 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
0: At the end of the day, what would I do right now? 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
0: I think anything. 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
3: 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I think then you evaluate it after this road trip.
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0: All right, strange game in Baltimore last night, but really great to see the Mariners find a way to make those breaks work in their favor. Josh Naylor, the obvious hero, the grand slam, getting most of the scoring done on the day.
20: Here's the pitch.
0: Swung on. That is blasted. Right field. It's towards the big wall. It is gone! Over the big wall. Grand slam. Sail away, Josh Naylor. He clears them all with one big swing. And the Mariners lead 5-1. You say sail away? Is that a, like, Naylor Sailors thing? If so, I kind of like it. I think it's a Naylor Sailors reference. Get away, Gary. I did get a chance to listen to more Gary and Shannon yesterday. Super fun broadcast. They're great together. Yeah, they do an awesome job. I didn't really get to hear much of it over the weekend, but listened to some yesterday. I thought it was awesome. All right, so Naylor gets the MVP yesterday, but Julio, I don't know if you win that game without the play that he made in center field. And that arm, man, he showed it off.
20: Here's the pitch.
0: Swung on. That is blasted center field. Julio ranging back. He's at the track. Dead center makes the catch. Holiday tags at third. He scores the throw to second base to tag a play. He is out at second. Alexander out at second. Did the run score first? It did. The run scores, but the out at second base. What a throw by Julio. Wow. And on further review, the run did not score in time and came off the board. And yeah, a huge, huge moment. Julio just looks so pumped on the bench. Good for him. Saves a run. Andres Munoz got to get back on the horse. He gets through the ninth without giving up a run. Yeah, there was a walk. But other than that, a good inning for Andres. Dan Wilson impressed with his closer.
21: I think it was really important. I thought he threw the ball extremely well. You know, we saw, you know, everything on display again, some heaters, some sliders, you know, a couple changeups as well. So, you know, I thought he was able to use his stuff well. He was finding the zone with it. And I thought he attacked much better tonight with his, you know, especially in the zone. So really good to see that tonight from him.
0: He was throwing hard through the slider very well. Mariners now back to 2-2 on this road trip. Logan Gilbert and Trevor Rogers tonight. The lefty, Rogers is a lefty. He's not pitched well this year. He's got an ERA over 6 and a whip over 1.5. So see if the Mariners, who pitched or hit pretty well against lefties the last couple times out, see if they can keep some of that momentum going.
18: Here's the second thing you need to know.
0: Unfortunately, the news before the game, not great, as the Mariners dropped two shortstops. It started with the news that J.P. Crawford would be going on the IL.
21: J.P.'s doing okay. You know, it's tough blow getting that pitch off the hand and a lot of pain, and it's coming a little bit slowly. So, you know, I think it's wise at this point to make it an IL situation and get him the rest and the recovery that he needs to get that back to healthy. And he'll be doing that here, during this stretch. And I know JP, the competitor he is, and the desire to get back out on the field and he'll be out there as soon as possible.
0: All right, so you're going to have 10 days without JP. Then yesterday, Colt Emerson needed to be scratched with some back spasms he had during infield before the game. So Ryan Bliss comes up. He makes the flight from Baltimore. He ends up in the starting lineup. By the way, had a nice at-bat that led to a run yesterday. Cole Young flips over to shortstop. curious what the situation is with JP. I mean, it started off like, it's not broken, everything should be fine, and now it's an IL stint. We've kind of seen that movie before. I don't know whether the Colt thing had anything to do with JP. Like, it's what, like, you can't be without both those guys. You just don't have enough players in your infield. So, you know, maybe when you start to have some worry about Colt, you've got to IL JP in order to, you know, just have enough bodies on the team. Or maybe they're two separate things and one was done before the other. I guess we'll find out. Also a little worried about a 20-year-old with back spasms. Not necessarily what you'd like to hear, but hopefully both these things are minor and Mariners come out quickly the other side.
1: Here's the third thing you need to know.
0: Seahawks had an interesting workout yesterday, according to Mike Garofalo, former Dolphins and Lions safety, Ifeatu Melifonwu, worked out for them, played in 16 games last year, 8 starts. Doesn't sound like anything's going to happen right now, but he could be an option down the line. Kind of a big guy, so wonder if he kind of fits into that Nick Emenwori style of player that Mike McDonald would be good at using. NBA Game 3 last night. It was close. The Knicks refused to go away, but didn't have quite enough.
20: Inbound OG takes a three, missed it at the horn. The road team rules in these NBA Finals. The San Antonio Spurs come to Madison Square Garden and knock off the Knicks 115-111. San Antonio down 2-1 in the NBA Finals.
0: Yeah, the scenes at Madison Square Garden were pretty cool. Like 3.5-hour lines of Knicks fans just going nuts, getting psyched. And wow, there is something. Like, can you imagine you pay $6,000, $10,000, $15,000 to go to a game, team loses? That is the one challenge with paying those exorbitant prices. Let's see. Game 4, NHL action, Vegas tonight. And then huge, interesting day in women's sports. Caitlin Clark drained a buzzer beater. I don't know if you got a chance to see it. That was pretty awesome. She was deep, deep for three to win that one. And a bummer for hockey fans here in Seattle. Hillary Knight leaving the Torrent to sign with Detroit. Man, the Torrent have just been decimated through this expansion process. It sucks. That's everything you need to know. Quarter past every hour here on the Brock and Salk Show. Let's see. Oh, man, there's like a million text messages here. People that are mad at me and comparing my take to the NFL. Well, they're different sports. So, like, when you say, you know, a toe tap along the line, there's an actual line there. Like, there's a physical line. Just because we've superimposed a box over the strike zone, I mean, it doesn't need to be exact. So, I don't know. I know I'm on the island. Most people don't agree with me on this, and certainly it helped the Mariners last night, so I'm not going to get a lot of support for my argument, but at least I've been consistent. I've hated this since before it came out. I still hate it now. I love the challenge when it gets rid of obvious mistakes. I don't think last night is an obvious mistake. So, all right, let's quick break. Come back. Dave Wyman was hilarious yesterday and also gave some really cool insight into the Seahawks, who get back to not just OTAs, but mandatory mini camp a little bit later today. They were getting after it in a way that impressed Mr. Wyman. Find out why next on Brock and Salk.
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0: Colt Emerson has a 157 OPS plus. What are we watching, Jeff?
22: 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The data is the data. It tells us what this player is producing, and there's no reason to think that he's not going to be able to do at the big league level what he did at the minor league level.
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15: What's up, Maura? Oh, you couldn't get Dave? Oh, you couldn't find him? He didn't call in? He didn't answer? Oh, that's all right. Don't worry. I can just play some Rush songs. Don't worry. If you need me to. I just play some Rush songs, Brock. It's fine. Dave's not available, so we just play some Rush songs. It's fine.
16: And I'd like you to give me a 45-second dissertation on everyone.
15: Well, this is a great one. This is Red Sector A. It's all about Paul Getty's mother, who escaped the Holocaust. You want to make fun of that now? All right, Dave's actually here. Dave, I was hoping you weren't going to show up. I said I would just do 25 minutes of Rush songs and Rush talk if you were still asleep, but I'm glad you're here.
17: Oh, I'll hang up. I'll hang up and listen.
18: I told him. He said he likes Rush.
15: So I know Dave does.
18: Fellow.
15: Yeah, Dave's a fan.
16: Is that a Stanford thing, David?
17: No, it was started in Reno, and you know, every awkward white teenage boy loved Rush. And, you know, there was, yeah, I never saw more than like 10 or 12 women at a Rush concert. So, yeah, it was, I don't know, just kind of a rite of passage.
15: I've seen them 8 times. I've never seen more than 8 women, but now they're going to have a woman on stage playing drums for this tour. So I'm going down to L.A. on Thursday. I can't wait. Dave, that's not why we had you on. That's not why we had you on, although I appreciate having another fellow Rush fan here. What'd you make of Seahawks practice the last couple of weeks? I heard you talk a little bit about the intensity. What'd you see out there?
17: Yeah, it was noticeable, man. I mean, and we got a chance to go out, you know, where we were out on the field, the broadcast crew. So me and Rabes and Moyer and Bump. And so we kind of got to, you know, when you're there with the media and you're kind of off the side, a lot of times you can't hear everything. And being able to hear Mike, number one, get pretty pissed at one point and, you know, like start yelling at the team about the intensity and, you know, what are we trying to do here? And then, you know, he's really, you know, as you know, he's very big with messaging, you know? And so he was giving this whole speech about, you know, play up to the line, not behind the line, not past the line. And I think, you know, he was basically talking about how are we going to practice? Because, you know, we're not trying to hurt each other out here. And, you know, so he was talking a little bit about that, but it was also about like the intensity of how we practice and everything just looks, they do not look like a Super Bowl team. They do not look like a team that just won the Super Bowl. They look like a team that's like trying to, you know, get into the playoffs. It's pretty amazing. And that's just kind of a feeling, but more than anything, just the intensity of the practices and just listening to Mike with, you know, all of his messaging and everything, you know, like run it. What is it? Run it forward or something like that. So, you know, he's big on that kind of stuff. And it just looks like a hungry team.
16: Can you in any way, Dave, go back to the Super Bowl teams of 13 and 14 and remember what you felt watching maybe the offseason or into training camp in that following year after the Super Bowls and compare that in any way to this crew?
17: Yeah, I think the biggest difference is that, and that maybe this might make, I don't know, that was an edgier team. Those guys... I don't feel like they were great teammates. You know what I mean? I mean, not every one of them, but like there was some divide there. There was some divide between Russ and Baldwin and, you know, Richard Sherman, and it worked for them. And they put that to work and, you know, they all played together. But we got a team here where quarterback throws 4 interceptions and they lose the game, and the middle linebacker stands up and says, "Hey, if you don't like my quarterback, bleep you." I mean that's the kind of difference I see. And both, you know, work obviously. And I love those Legion of Boom teams. I loved Marshawn and Russ at the time. And it's just a totally different vibe though that you get from this team.
15: And when you say at the time, is that a relationship? Is that at all come up after trying to watch the video that Russ put out last week?
16: Be honest with us,
15: Dave. How did you feel about that video?
16: We're a very transparent show, for better or worse.
15: And also, I guess really the question I would like to ask, Dave, is how similar was that video to the one that you made when you retired?
17: Yeah, we didn't have video, Mike. Oh. It was, you know, your phone or anything. Yeah, you know what? Here's the one thing about Russ, and I did not see the video, but Bob and I played the clip of him like thanking Seattle and his sexy bedroom voice, whatever. One of the things about Russ, he's really never known who he is. I feel like he just doesn't really know. He's just not really authentic. Like he's trying to be someone else because he doesn't really know who he is. That's always the way I felt about him. He just doesn't, I don't know, he doesn't come off as, you know, you look at a lot of the guys on this team, they know exactly who they are. And I just think Russ never really has. And so it's like he's always trying to be a different
19: persona. And I think somebody told him that he should record that video with the bedroom voice. And it's just very strange. And I don't have ill will towards him. Mm-hmm. I hate the way that he tried to get his way out of Seattle. I mean, he just got way too big for his britches. I remember, Brock, you had everybody respond to it. And that was my phrase, too big for his britches. Mm-hmm. So, and that's part of also that he just doesn't seem to know who he is as a person. So, you know, I wish him well, and I always thought he was a nice guy and everything, but I just think he doesn't really know how to act.
20: Well, how hard will that be for this crew? Do you think that they will be challenged in that way? I like to say it's hard not to get weird with all the attention, all the money, all the hype, all the stuff. Hard Knocks going to be coming a month from now. Wyman's going to be all over it. I know. You and Stacey and Bump.
19: Yeah, I got to find a way to get on that show, Brock. I really yes, do. I don't know what I have to do. But.
20: Yes. I've got some ideas. I'll tell you off the air with some of those. You probably won't do them. But how hard is it for this crew, you think, to fight just kind of getting weird and getting too big for their britches?
19: Well, I just don't see it happening. I mean, I think, you know, first of all, it's the personalities. I mean, you got guys like, well, I mean, who do you think of when you think of somebody who might get weird? Dan Darnold? I mean, that guy, he hasn't really been in the news at all. He didn't.
21: Whoa. I mean, that depends. Know. I mean, like, he went on the San Clemente podcast, Dave.
20: He's a Mexican Football League owner.
21: I mean, we know the kind of news that gets generated out of the local San Clemente podcast. I can't believe you'd say that.
19: Yeah, I mean, you know, it's just that very low key. But who is, you know, that's weird in a different way, but not in a big shot way, right? So, yeah.
20: Worried about Spoon at all or JSN or, you know, Nikki Mamori?
21: Derek Hall? Guys getting paid? I don't know. Just I'm Derek with you. Hall, I don't see it, but could any of those guys get weird?
19: Well, I don't think so, because look at Derek Hall. I mean, I'd make the argument, and the Seahawks would make the argument, that he's better than Boye Mafe and more valuable to him, and he took a lot less money. I mean, what do you get, $14 million? Boye got 20. I mean, Derek Hall, you know, as much as, you know, I hear every once in a while that he's a guy that kind of, you know, pops off a little bit, and he's gotten in some fights on the field and stuff like that. He likes it here. It's the situation is, you know, I think what he's willing to take less money for, because I think he could have got $20 million on the guy had 2 sacks in the Super Bowl, and he's just powerful. And, you know, I think if he, you know, wouldn't have signed that extension and got to free agency, I think he'd have been worth every bit what Boye Mafe is. So, yeah, I mean, you have those kinds of people. I think the same thing with Sam Darnold, like, you know, people were saying, oh, you know, maybe he's going to demand a $50 million deal, which wouldn't be out of this world if he did that in the offseason. But he's willing to you know, make, what is it, 39 or 37 or whatever it is. You know, he's willing to say, hey, I'm in a good situation here. I have a defense that, again, kept us in a game in which I threw 4 interceptions. And, you know, that, I mean, all of that stuff, there's so much value to that, and that's going to extend his career and everything. So I think that players are taking less money like that, like Derek Hall, because they're in such a great situation and they love it here so much.
20: I'm going to employ the text toy here, Saul, 866-979-3776. You all know the voice, Dave Wyman, Wyman and Bob.
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20: 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Wyman wants to be a star on Hard Knocks. Or he wants to be a part of it. So text toy, give us an idea of how Wyman, knowing Wyman the way that you all know Wyman, give us an idea or two on how Wyman can make his way onto Hard Knocks.
19: Not taking my shirt off. Okay.
20: We'll see how creative,
21: too bad.
20: How creative you all can get. On Thursday, Mike McDonald joined us, and it was a blast. And he did use a lot of his messaging and just the way his thoughtful mind works. And he talked about how you've got to continue to develop. And just as last year, the Drake Thomases of the world and the Ty Okadas, and Salt kind of said, hey, well, can you give us names for this upcoming year? And he's like, no, you know our roster. You know our team. And no one knows it as well as you do, Dave. You call their game each and every week. Who are 2 or 3 guys in watching minicamp the last couple weeks, knowing this team, who could be the next Drake Thomas, the next Ty Okada, the next AJ Barner to take a big step and play a big role.
21: Or even the next JSN to take a huge leap from where he was to last year.
19: Yeah. You know, the young guys, watching Bud Clark, that guy is just around the football. I mean, he is a ball hawk. And watching him play, now he's a rookie, you know, we'll see what happens. But I could see him kind of developing like Nick Emanwori did, you know, by the like middle of the season. That's one of the things about Mike's team is that it continues to grow and get better as the season goes on. I always felt like every team I was on, this is how good we are. Week one, week two, week three, we don't like grow. We didn't get better. Players got better during the season. And I think a lot of it is because of the way that Mike practices. But yeah, so like Drake Thomas, Drake, by the way, he changed his number to 32. So now he's a running back number.
21: Yeah, I don't care for that.
19: And he looks, yeah, I don't either. But yeah, he was 42, but he looks a lot faster. Another guy that
21: does he look faster because he's wearing 32, or do you think like he's actually
20: so
21: faster?
20: 32 looks so good.
21: I mean, 32 looks fast. I get that, but like, do you think he's actually faster?
19: Maybe psychologically, that's having an effect on me, and I didn't realize it.
21: Yeah.
19: No, I think he honestly, and when I say faster, like I think more precise angles, things like that. Another guy that just looks like he took that second year jump is Mason Richmond. Watching him out there and the way that he moves around, it's just, you know, when you come back here after your rookie year, it's just so different. Like, you know, you're so lost as a rookie, and you know, except for Gray Zabel, but yeah, for me, like, you know, second, third, fourth rounders, you get back and you're just, you know, you're so much more secure and know what you're doing. I was always, my rookie year, I was always like, what am I forgetting? What am I not doing? That's what was like occupying my mind. So I saw Mason Richmond just moving around. It wasn't even in pads or anything, but just the way that he moves, I was like, okay, he took that second year jump there, that he's going to come back and hopefully, you know, push for that starting right guard.
21: Yeah, I was going to remind people he's a guard, and you know, the Brock and Salk audience is not as sophisticated as the Wyman and Bob, you know, afternoon audience. They don't all know that, so we're trying to help them and remind them who all these guys are. All right, I got a hard question for you. I asked Brock this, I asked Mike this, and I would love to know your answer to it. How would you involve Jalen Milroe? It just watching him out there, you talk about fast, you talk about athletic. There's nobody out there more athletic than Jalen Milroe, and yet, unfortunately, he's stuck essentially as a third quarterback during every game. Is there an opportunity to get him on the field this year? Or do you just say, hey, just got to wait it out, there's nothing you can do?
19: Yeah, I hadn't really thought about that. I mean, I was pretty fired up about him when he got drafted because I talked to Schneider about him, and he said, hey, we're going to use this guy as a weapon. We're going to put him in all of these different packages. But I think you guys were the ones that had Daniel Jeremiah on, and he was talking about upstairs and downstairs. And sometimes those are great ideas upstairs, but they don't really translate to down on the field, you know, getting mm-hmm. that done, because you're taking reps away from Sam and, you know, all that. But I would like to see that, though. I would like to see him. I don't know what they were doing last year in the Green Bay preseason game. He was doing like drop back passes. And I'm like, why is he not like moving the pocket and running and rolling out and things like that? And, you know, he doesn't seem, but I, you know, I think the answer is they're trying to develop him into a drop back passer. So, yeah, I mean, I would love to see some of those packages, but I don't know. I don't know if we're going to get that done or not, because he is really a dynamic player.
20: Anything on the tech soy salt? Because I got a couple ideas.
21: Just stand near Stacy. She's obviously going to get on, so you'll just get on through her. Okay. Wyman challenges all players to arm wrestling or a push-up challenge. Would you be interested in arm wrestling any of the players?
20: Interesting. Like Byron?
19: No, Murphy? I don't think no. so.
21: Show up in shoulder pads in your old jersey?
20: I'm thinking I could walk big Kevin Gogan. Kevin's about 6'7", 450 pounds right now. Either Kevin Gogan or Jeff Hostetler. like kind of bring them out to practice.
19: Why you got to bring that up, Rob?
21: Hold on. I know you hate Gogan. Why do you hate Jeff Hostetler?
19: I don't hate Jeff Hostetler.
21: Oh, okay.
19: I actually tried to call him and apologize for actually getting
20: Jeff in a neck brace.
21: What'd you do to him?
20: Have Jeff in a neck brace, have his throat. He's got
19: nothing. I didn't know. One of those voices,
20: he's got to push a button and speak through his throat because Dave hit him right in the throat trying to end his career.
19: No, I didn't. I hit like his upper plate of his. And I called and apologized, Brock. So I don't know why you got to bring that crap up. I'm never coming on your show again.
20: I'm just trying.
21: Oh, that's fine. Don't worry, Dave. We've got a plan. We're just going to play Rush music for the last 10 minutes.
19: Yeah, you'd have been better off doing that. Hey, by the way, guys, we talked to Colt Emerson the other day.
21: Ooh, how was that?
19: And one of the first things that I said to him, I go, "Hey, man, you're my new favorite Mariner because I heard you got kicked out of a football game in high school for targeting." And I didn't know how he was going to respond to it. And he looks at me and goes, "Yeah, that was such a bunch of crap, man."
21: What'd you think of him? He's pretty great, huh?
19: I love that kid. Everything he said was really just like spot on. Like he said things like, "You know, I feel like I can be myself because everybody in the clubhouse is being themselves. And we're all kind of comfortable, you know, in our own skin." And then he talked about, because I've talked about this all the time, that, you know, football is so different that, like, you can try harder, you can hustle more. You can't really do that in baseball if you're on, like, some kind of a slump as far as at the plate. And the way he put it, he goes, "Yeah, football, you can white knuckle it. You can't really white knuckle it in baseball." And I was like, that's a perfect way to describe that. Yep. So, yeah, I mean, I was just very impressed. The dude can't even go into a bar and order a beer. It's unbelievable. But, I don't know if you guys watched him yesterday. There was a ball that went off the shortstop's hands, I think, or I'm sorry, the third baseman, whatever. But he ran after the ball and he did this like kind of pop-up slide where he slid, grabbed the ball, popped up and threw it. And I was like, that was the most efficient way to gather that ball. If you would have like bent over and then turned and threw, and he just has incredible instincts. Yeah. So I've been raving about this kid ever since we talked to him. And, and I didn't really know what to expect, but he's just a phenomenal kid.
20: Last week of minicamp, mandatory minicamp, begins tomorrow, Wednesday, Thursday, and then off for a month. I'm gonna watch, I think, Wednesday and Thursday practice, so hopefully Thursday doesn't get canceled. If you're out there this week to kind of put a bow on this entire off season before training camp begins, any last little things you kind of want to see? Any last little, you know, loose ends to tie up before training camp?
19: Yeah, I mean, it's just so hard because, I'm trying to sort of reserve like offensive line. Like I mentioned, Mason Richmond. I'm sorry, I'm going to be old school guy now, but until you put the pads on and the helmets, you just can't really tell, you know, especially with, you know, on the line of scrimmage. But, I mean, I don't know. I've seen pretty much everything. Mm-hmm. I mean, I've seen rookies flying around and getting interceptions and knocking the ball down. I see, you know, JSN running great routes. I don't think that there's anything left to be done other than just finish, you know, continue practicing the way that you've been practicing. And then when everybody comes back, they'll be at that speed.
20: Any favorite Rush song you want us to send you out with? Salt's got the whole Rolodex.
21: I have a lot of it. I don't have all of it, but I got a lot of it.
20: Do you have a way you want to go out with maybe the best segment you've ever had on the Brock and Salk show?
19: Is Tom Sawyer the one with the
21: great drum fills? Yes.
19: The drum solo.
21: Of course.
19: And I remember Neil Peart saying that he loved that drum solo because he always thought he might screw it up.
21: Yep.
19: Because it was so hard.
21: Yeah. A little Tom Sawyer for you on the way out, Dave.
0: There we go.
21: We only have a minute 12 here, so I don't know if it's going to make it all the way to the drum fill part.
20: Maybe at Hard Knocks or training camp, you have a big boom box on your shoulder with old shoulder pads.
21: Take a look.
20: Blast and rest.
21: Like Radio Rocky
20: comes in.
0: Yeah. Dave, I'm going to try my best to not get on Hard Knocks, okay? The only reason I would be on Hard Knocks would be because of some clown move or I get run over on the sidelines or something like that.
21: True. Yeah. You wouldn't get run over on the sidelines. Let's be clear. If you're on the sidelines and that play comes to you, you're putting someone on their back.
0: That'd be a bad sign for the team.
21: Dave, thank you. Appreciate it. There you go. There's Dave Wyman. Big thanks to him for jumping on the show yesterday as they've got short shows all this week with the Mariners on the East Coast and all that. So they got like hour long shows starting at 2 o'clock and then they turn it over to the pregame show. And I'll tell you, I really enjoyed Shannon yesterday with Gary. Listened to some of that. I didn't get to hear it much over the weekend. I know I'd heard from other people how great it was, but I was great. They were right. They were absolutely right. 100%. Two of them just natural and fun. And Shannon yesterday was counting the number of fastballs that Hancock had thrown in a row and just good chemistry. She sounded great. It was awesome. Not a surprise.
1: We have some more Shannon games coming up, right?
21: I think she's doing the rest of this series in Baltimore, if I'm not mistaken. Excuse me. And then I know she's got a few when they get back. She's doing a few with Rick, I want to say. I got to get her schedule from Shannon. She sounded great. And maybe we'll talk to her either tomorrow or Thursday or something and just kind of check in with Shannon and hear a little bit about how it went. Because it was, at least from what I heard, really great. Let's see. Yeah, everybody loves all the Rush stuff. Yep, absolutely. Yes, thank you. Glad everybody enjoyed it. Everyone but Maura. Maura didn't need as much Rush.
1: I was getting support on not loving them yesterday on the text line.
21: Yeah. I just watched so many videos of the concert from the other night. I just like spent the day watching clips and looking at the set list and just getting psyched. Cash, by the way, big fan. Cash was in today. Big drum guy, and heard the top three drummer yesterday where I went, Neil Peart, John Bonham, Danny Carey. Not quite your list.
22: No, Danny Carey's number one.
21: Wow.
22: I mean, find somebody who does what he, I think he's just the most creative. He's so technically sound.
21: He's,
22: I just love
21: it. Pretty great. There's no doubt.
22: I love him.
21: Love those odd time signatures. Okay. Well, thank you. We'll come back here. We have a lot to do today and Jeff Passan's going to be with us. Maura, you sent something over yesterday. I got to tell you, I wish you hadn't sent it.
1: What now?
21: That little video you sent from Good Morning Football, like actually raised my blood pressure. I woke up in the middle of the night last night with some sort of a like neck spasm. I was really in pain for like 5 minutes. I had to walk around my bathroom because I was in so much pain. I think it's because of this video you sent yesterday. Like it kind of got my blood boiling. We'll do that at 8. Heck, I might even do it at 7. I don't know. It really annoyed me. It's coming up on Brock and Salk.
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20: Brock Ewert is my hero.
21: Jay Buhner just punched me in the kidney.
22: We're going to see you in a minute.
21: Don't really work that way, Sherm. This is a show that has my name on it.
22: It kind of does, though.
23: Now, here are your hosts, Brock Ewert and Mike Salk.
24: Hello!
25: Mess things up a little bit this morning. I'm going to use one of your favorite words that you often use wrong, but I'll use it right.
24: Whoa.
25: I've been waylaid this morning.
24: Whoa,
25: like, it's not really a shot. You like to use a word, you just never use it right.
24: Why don't I use it right?
25: You always remember, you always
24: like mollywopped. Waylaid.
25: It doesn't mean that.
24: It doesn't?
25: No.
24: What's it mean?
25: It means to get almost distracted or stopped on your way to something.
24: Yeah, that's the kind of how I use it.
25: Not really.
24: Get knocked off.
25: No.
24: You know, like, going in a direction.
25: Big loss is
24: you
25: not
24: waylaid.
25: No. It's more like delayed, or you have to change your itinerary.
14: I mean, you can understand it from this way, Brock, because I'm looking up the definition.
24: Yeah.
14: It says a physical ambush,
0: delayed or detoured, or an unexpected interception.

0: Right.
1: Wow.
2: Top rope Mora this morning. Wow. Nice. Unexpected.
3: I just meant as a quarterback in general.
1: Continue, Mora. How many interceptions did I throw in my career?
2: Well, the unexpected ones. I mean, I guess maybe that's what, you know, not all of them were unexpected. Maybe
1: it looks like you had 25 in college and another 2 more in the NFL.
3: I did not know that.
2: Now, this got me yesterday, man. Mora sent this over, and I think this is the reason I had some sleep issues last night. Whoa. I woke up at like 1:30 in the morning with some sort of a neck problem. I don't know, like Colt Emerson or something. Like I could not function. I was in pain. I was anyway. I think it's because of this, because I got heated. My blood was boiling. Whoa. I listened to this 1 minute of sound from Good Morning Football yesterday, Brock. I know you listened to it as well.
1: Yeah.
2: This like actually got under my skin. This is Willie Colon, who's a former Steeler, right?
3: Steeler, yes. And Jet guard.
2: Okay.
1: Was that a baseball player, Willie Colon?
2: I don't know.
1: Bartolo's younger brother? No?
2: Maybe, but this guy, this might be some of the worst analysis I've heard.
4: I've been a part of magical seasons. Like, man, that was great. But from a guy, as fans who now watch this sport and we watch the Seahawks, man, do you believe they can do it again? Yeah. Right? Because I look at the Patriots and I look at the Rams, I look at the Niners, I look at the Broncos, I look at all these teams, and they're starting to get this kind of feel like, man, they could be dangerous if they get hot, man. Even the Bears, I threw them out there. With all those teams I mentioned, man, there's something about the Seahawks. I'm like, well, that was good. I don't know if they can do it again, all right? Because of all the subtractions I talked about, losing Kubiak, losing Kenneth Walker, you lost some major pieces on defense. Like, I want to believe the Seahawks can do it again, but part of me doesn't believe it because of how tough the division is and who left the building for them. Like, I understand Mike McDonald has built a hell of a culture. I understand Sam Darnold is a legit quarterback. But for me, I feel like they have to prove it all over again. And sure, you always have to prove it. But there's some teams you just feel like they're built to do it again. And I'm not sure the Seahawks are built to do it again next season.
2: All right. The entire minute of analysis kind of boils down to like, yeah, I don't really feel it. Okay. Well, I'm sorry, Willie. I'm sorry you don't feel like the Seahawks feel like a Super Bowl team. They just don't feel like they can do it again.
1: So you're a wonderful girl, Dad. And you're a very good husband. How many times have you heard from your girls or your wife? They don't?
2: No, I don't, get that.
1: You don't get into little spats and it's like, well, here's the facts, but this is just how I feel.
2: No.
1: Is that how I feel?
2: No.
1: Really?
2: I don't get that. No. Wow. Doesn't happen in my house.
1: God.
2: I mean, doesn't happen. I'm awesome. Sorry. It just doesn't. I'm not around that a lot. That's essentially his analysis there. Yeah. Hey, Willie, do you think that the Seahawks are going to repeat? No. How come? I just don't feel like it. They don't feel like a team that would repeat. Oh, that's stimulating analysis. Well, what was there any proof behind
1: it? They lost some guys on defense.
2: Okay. Do you know who they were even? The Kubiak one, I'll grant you. Okay. Like, mm-hmm. And I don't know whether the Seahawks are going to repeat as champions. Nobody does. But this, like, to go on national TV and be asked the question, and look, if he had come out and been like, hey, I know the guys they lost, and these guys are going to matter. What Kobe Bryant did for this defense and allowing Nicky Minwori to do this, that, and the, okay, fine. We could reasonably disagree on that analysis, okay. But, like, to mention the name Ken Walker, did he even say Super Bowl MVP? I hope he did. I forget whether he did or not.
1: He did not.
2: Oh, it's too bad. Because, I mean, you know, he did it in that one game, so they're never possibly going to be able to succeed without. Look, the Seahawks might not be as good next year as they were this past year. But to base that on a feeling from the outside, from 3,000 miles away, without being around Mike, without being around the guys, without paying attention to what they've done, that is a load of horse, you know what, manure, yeah, man. That is just a really bad horse take. Pilly. That's horse a bad pilly. Take.
1: Mm-hmm.
2: It's a lazy take.
1: That would have won trash takes tomorrow.
2: Oh, it would have. Yeah, I would have won my own trash takes. Goodness. It just doesn't feel like it.
1: More than a feeling, more than... I love that song by Boston, by the way. Need more than a feeling. Here's where I feel. Maybe, I don't know how I'll add to this in Blue 88, because I wanted to... That's a really good beat.
2: Brad
1: That's
2: Delp.
1: A really good beat, man. Right. Don't you feel, speaking of feel, don't you just feel the whole underlying element of that 1 minute is I don't believe in Sam Ronald McDonald. I mean, don't
2: well, he never use that word.
1: I know he didn't, and he kind of said at the end, I know that Sam's now a legit quarterback, and Mike's built a nice culture, but I don't know. I think once we get to that analysis, and it's going to be the beginning of it, we're going to get a whole lot more of it over the next month with lists and people putting quarterbacks in places and tiers and all of that. Isn't that truly just the underlying element that I just don't believe in Sam Darnold? Even with my own eyes, I watched him out-duel Matt Stafford in the NFC title game, but he can't do it again. Well, I even know I watched him on a Thursday night lead a drive in a two-point, but he can't do it again. And really in the Super Bowl, it was about their defense anyway. He made a couple plays, but he's not going to do it again. Isn't that just kind of the whole, to me, underlying current of a lot of this offseason? And while he didn't say it, to me, that's the, I just got this feeling. Because that's the overriding, just national, tree-topping, easy narrative. I got a feeling. If Josh Allen was quarterback of the Seahawks, if Lamar Jackson was quarterback of the Seahawks, if Justin Herbert were the quarterback of the Seahawks, like right. A really talented, top-tier guy, then, they're going to repeat with that defense? With Spoon and Leonard and that defense, they're going to do it again and again. But it's Sam Darnold. And there still, I think, from a national perspective, is not the respect to me he's earned and deserved.
2: 206. My analysis of this segment is that the girls in the Salk household have been taught to keep their feelings to themselves. That's not true. It's not true at all. That's definitely not the case.
1: Are you sure?
2: Yeah. I think you'd be fairly amazed at how little conflict exists in the Salk household. I think people would be amazed at how smoothly the Salk household
1: based
2: runs.
1: I did the math the other day. Based on the 972,000 hours that people have listened to you on Seattle radio.
2: Right.
1: And the amount of conflict and I don't know, I'm tossing and turning in bed last night because of Willie Colon's 1 minute of analysis. Yeah, I think people would be surprised.
2: Mike. I think the people would be surprised. There's very little...
1: With the way you handle callers, I don't know. Yeah, I think people would be surprised.
2: There's almost none. There's almost no conflict in the Salk household. Almost none. It's very rare. It is very rare.
1: How is that possible?
2: I know. Doesn't that seem weird?
1: Is Heather just a saint?
2: No. I wouldn't describe her that way. No. No, I definitely would. It's not that. Cecily is certainly confrontational. I don't know. There's just not a lot of conflict.
1: Interesting.
2: Yeah, we all just kind of, we understand each other.
1: Keep your feelings to yourself.
2: No, nobody does that. How dare all you all? And believe me, I see all of your texts about the strike zone. We'll get to that. I'm on an island this morning, Brock, on the strike zone. Not a surprise. I'll tell you what, maybe we'll dig into it as part of Need to Know. We'll do that next. Everything you need to know coming up on Brock and Salk.
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2: Hey, Mike Salk here. 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
0: Presented by Marquee Data. Here's what you need to know. Up first.
2: Yeah, kind of a strange game in Baltimore last night. Mariners find a way to make those breaks work for them, work in their favor. Yeah, I didn't love the overturned strike call. I've been pretty adamant about that for a while. And the Mariners were the great beneficiary of it last night in real time. Just a ball to Pete Alonso. It's been a ball for over 100 years. And yesterday, it was ruled a strike. Mariners capitalize by getting the next out. And they did that a couple of times yesterday, yeah. Capitalizing in the biggest moments. Josh Naylor, probably chief among them.
20: Here's the pitch. Swung on. That is blasted. Right field. It's towards the big wall. It is gone! Over the big wall. Grand slam. Sail away. Josh Naylor. He clears them all with one big swing. And the Mariners lead 5-1.
1: Just kind of exhale, right? Kind of nice to see him be run producing.
2: Mm-hmm.
1: Because that's not really been the thing this year. I think Randy's carried a lot of that. I think Cole and certainly Colt Emerson, even within his first month here, the damage he's doing. Julio, absolutely, with a red-hot May. But you're kind of waiting on this guy. He's been kind of hitting in that cleanup spot, or darn near close to it, him and Randy, all year long. And you'd like to see... I actually was looking at just the team numbers the other day. Maybe with that one, he'll now become a positive WAR player. Do you know, like, leading into even the game last night, he was a negative WAR player on the season.
2: Yeah.
1: It's kind of hard
2: to... Well, he's not
1: going to
2: give you, you know, the defensive range and stuff that WAR is going to value, especially on Baseball Reference. Mm-hmm. FanGraphs might have him a little higher. But, yeah, I mean, the offense has been okay and probably not enough to, yeah, make much of a difference. What did you make? Two calls last night that got overturned. The second one I thought was great. I mean, like... To me, you're helping out the umpire there who can't possibly make a call 120 feet apart.
1: Yeah. Like, cool. I think that's fair. And this is like the way it works. Going to come back and bite you sometimes. You're going to have a call go against you, you know, like the Pete Alonzo's. Mm-hmm. And give some credit. Honestly, give some credit to Pareda.
2: I do.
1: Yeah. He's got
2: I don't know that he knew it was a strike. I think he just knew it was a high leverage spot and it was worth a challenge.
1: It was. And I think Danny gave him some credit afterwards, too. You got to feel that ball moves so stinking much, especially with Brash. And, man, you want to talk about release point last night. We spent a lot of time talking about Mooney's struggle to find a release point. Holy smokes.
2: You're never going to convince me that pitch should be overturned.
1: Yeah.
2: The one that was 3 inches outside? Okay. By all means, overturn it, turn it around, change it. The umpire got it wrong. Did the umpire get that one wrong last night? In your view, like, did the umpire get it wrong?
1: So, it's data.
2: Uh-huh. Thank you, Brock. Okay, that's a great way of not answering the question.
1: It's data.
2: Appreciate that. Okay, we're just not going to answer the question. That's fine. When being forced to take an unpopular opinion, just don't answer the question.
1: No, I honestly, this is what it's been now for 70 games. Like, this is the way it is. If it ticks it by 1 centimeter, it's going to be called a strike. Yeah. That's the way it goes.
2: If I was Pete Alonso, I'd be so mad. And if that had happened to the Mariners, I'd be equally as mad. Like, I'm not as mad because at least it benefited the team. But, man, if that goes against you yesterday, I would just be furious. Good to see Andrés Muñoz back on the horse. He got through the ninth without giving up a run. So the team 2-2 on the trip now. Logan Gilbert and the lefty, Trevor Rogers, tonight. We'll see. They hit lefties a little bit better the last couple times out, and he's not been good. ERA over 6, a whip over 1.5.
21: Here's the second thing you need to know.
2: Not in love with the news before the game. Mariners dropping a couple of shortstops. Started with the news that J.P. Crawford would be going on the IL after he was hit in the hand on Friday night.
22: J.P.'s doing okay. You know, it's tough blow getting that pitch off the hand. A lot of pain, and it's coming a little bit slowly. So, you know, I think it's wise at this point to make it an IL situation and get him the rest and the recovery that he needs to get that back to healthy. And he'll be doing that here, during this stretch. I know JP, the competitor he is, and the desire to get back out on the field, and he'll be out there as soon as possible.
1: Good news. I put Colt at shortstop, so we'll get to kind of watch the future of that position. The bad news is that JP's bat was as hot as anybody's. Well, 10 home runs.
2: And bad news that Colt was scratched from the game last night. He's got some back issues of his own.
22: Yeah, he's fine. Just, you know, a little bit of a back spasm, during the warm-up today when he's taking ground balls. So don't expect it to be long, day to day.
2: I got to be honest. I'm not buying any day-to-days at the moment. Anybody who's going to be fine is day-to-day, might be fine in day-to-day, and might be out for a month. I'm sorry, I'm not. The track record of calling things day-to-day at the moment is not sterile.
1: Sterile?
2: Stellar.
1: Oh, did you say sterile?
2: I did, but I meant stellar. What's on my mind today? I meant stellar. That's a pretty funny. That's a pretty funny one. Anyway, yeah, I don't love this. Don't love it.
1: No, and the challenge is that now without Brandon Donovan, little Leo had his time. Now Patrick, it kind of puts a sterile Patrick Wisdom at third base.
2: All right. Now that's rude. I'm not calling anyone sterile. I just messed up the word. Jeez.
1: I'm saying offensive, like. I mean, it's a.
2: No, I wasn't. Yeah, I mean. Stop. It's not nice. Colt Emerson, while he was out, you get Cole Young at short. I thought he played pretty well at short last night. No real problems. I had to call up Ryan Bliss. Now, I wasn't sure whether or not Bliss got the call just because they wanted to put JP on IL or because once Colt went down, they're like, geez, we're going to have to get it.
1: But, well, he was
2: but timing-wise, it sounds like he was thankfully. Already there.
1: Yeah, he was thankfully on the taxi squad.
21: Here's the third thing you need to know.
2: Hey, you know much about this Melifonwu guy who worked out for the Seahawks yesterday?
1: You remember him out of college.
2: Yeah.
1: You liked him.
2: I know.
1: He kind of had a Cam Chancellor kind of body out of college.
2: Big safety.
1: Big safety.
2: Started 8 games last year, played in 16. I don't know. I was intrigued by that. NBA Game 3, I watched Brock. Some of it. I tell you what, I'm willing to watch an NBA playoff game as long as there's nothing else on. That's kind of where I'm at. That's an upgraded spot. I was going to tell you this. I'm upgrading the NBA will not watch to will watch in the playoffs when there's nothing else on.
1: When it's the literally only thing on.
2: I mean, I'm not going to watch it over an NHL playoff game, and I'm not going to watch it over my local baseball game.
1: Mm-hmm.
2: But with nothing else,
1: it
2: was entertaining enough. And, Spurs find a way to get a win.
3: Inbound OG takes the three, missed it at the horn. The road team rules in these NBA finals. The San Antonio Spurs come to Madison Square Garden and knock off the Knicks 115-111. San Antonio down 2-1 in the NBA finals.
1: It was Jeter, right? You saw Jeter courtside, and you're like, I got to watch it. If the captain's in the house.
2: That's what got me.
1: Him and Eli.
2: If you think about it, they were there together, weren't they? Uh-huh. Or at least near, they were in the same shot.
1: Well, celebrity row, so celebrity.
2: Oh, is that what it is?
1: That's what they're calling it.
2: Game 4 in Vegas tonight in the NHL, and you see Caitlin Clark drain the buzzer beater last night?
1: She's got to get going.
2: That was pretty sweet. Yeah. Unfortunately, speaking of going, Hillary Knight leaving Seattle, she's signing with Detroit. Yeah.
1: What's up with that?
2: It stinks. The Torrents are being just...
1: torn apart?
2: Yes.
1: Very sterilized?
2: It's everything you need to know. Quarter past every hour here on the Brock and Salk Show. Nah, it's a bummer. I think they're kind of using Hillary Knight to like sell tickets everywhere and get teams off the ground, which makes sense. She's the biggest name ever in women's hockey. But yeah, definitely a bummer.
1: How many times, Salky, has the road team won the first 3 games in the NBA finals? How many times in NBA history?
2: No more than 3. I can tell you that. Uh-huh. It's impossible for it to be any more than 3. So I don't know. Never?
1: One time. The Bulls and the Suns in the early 90s.
2: Thunder Dan?
1: I believe Thunder Dan Marley.
2: Yeah, Dan. Kevin Johnson, of course, playing point.
1: He had a great team. He had that big vein in his bicep. Yeah. Too. Remember that?
2: Pretty Thunder ripped Dan? Dude. I mean, obviously, pretty you ripped. Got Charles Barkley at that point. Uh-huh. Probably still Tom Chambers, I think, is probably on that team, maybe.
1: Really?
2: I might have to go look. Right. I'm not sure. And I'm trying to remember... There's a couple other guys who I can picture and just being on the radio.
1: Your NBA memory.
2: That's like height of my NBA memory.
1: Early 90s, impeccable.
2: That's like the height of my NBA memory right there. That's when I really knew the NBA. Yes. Like, I remember watching that series, Bulls and Suns, at my buddy Dave's house, playing Nerf basketball and just like dunking on each other and watching those games. Yeah, it was ahead of everything at that point. Now... not so much. Brock, for those who think that I'm argumentative, you presented an idea yesterday.
1: Yeah.
2: And not only did I not argue with you, after getting some clarifying questions.
1: Yeah.
2: I think you've come up with a fascinating idea. I don't know if it's accurate or right, but I'm fascinated by it.
1: But let's dig into it.
2: We'll do it next on Brock and Salk.
21: Brock and Salk.
1: Unfortunately, we got a Mooney problem, man. We do.
21: Morning 6 to 10.
1: Because he's given up as many earned runs now as he did all last year.
2: There is a problem.
1: I think a confidence problem as much as maybe anything else. And we know how fickle that can be with closers.
2: At the end of the day, what would I do right now? Nothing.
1: Yeah, I don't think right now you can
2: I think anything. I'm probably doing nothing.
1: You know, if there's another couple of these blowups and another couple command issues, I think you do. I think then you evaluate it after this road trip.
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2: Yeah, Tom Chambers was on that team. Richard Dumas was the guy I was trying to think of. Cedric Sabalas, maybe Oliver Miller as well. He was on there. Dumas was good, man. That guy could he could score. All right. Nobody cares about the 93 Suns. Brock, this is gonna.
1: Yeah.
2: You got me thinking yesterday because as you're watching the Mariners, it's starting to feel like something other than the Mariners, right? I mean, just so many guys hurt. Guys that you're really counting on. You're watching last night. No Cal. No Donovan. No JP. No Colt Emerson. Like. The pitching staff is largely intact, but like, you know, you got like 4 out of 9 starters that aren't in the game and big time starters as well. My initial reaction to that was, yeah, this is why you build a team the way you do. You've got a fair amount of depth in the organization. When Donovan went down, you could call up Colt. When JP's shortstop defense became an issue, you got Colt there. Cole Young has come up and solidified second. Like all the organizational depth has been a real positive, or is it? And I love your view and the question you asked about this.
1: Yeah, it just I don't know why, and this, it's going to feel like a real. And I don't want this to be a slight on the Patrick Wisdoms and the Connor Joes and the Ryan Blisses, and maybe Ryan not in the same bucket quite yet because he's not quite as old and been around as some of those guys. But it just kind of, and honestly, watching Cole Young and Colt Emerson at 20 and 21 years of age over the last couple years do what they're doing, it just, it is a very Pete Carroll football way of thinking. Play the young guys. Can we just play the young guys? Can we see what we got? They're going to take some lumps. They're going to fail. But it just, as you see with Cole and Colt, it can just energize a building and energize a team and energize that ignorance can be bliss. Just go out and play. And instead of having a bunch of 4A players, kind of like the Seahawks of, you know, I think when they got a little in between, Salk, we're like, oh, well, we'll have a bunch of volume with kind of a bunch of, you know, just league average guys or, you know, we'll go that way versus, you know, just going all in on maybe a star or trusting young people to play. So I don't know. It just, and this is a little challenged because you don't have more young positional players to call up.
2: Yeah, I think this is a better conversation in theory than it is in practice. Like I that was my response when we were talking about this yesterday. It's like, who are you talking about? Like, who is it you'd actually like to see? And, you know, the three names you give, I mean, okay, Laz Montez, it might be fun, but you don't have an outfield problem right now. You got an overabundance of outfielders. And again, you look at Laz, like, he got 17 home runs in AA, striking out 28% of the time. So, like, I mean, like, and the defense is a question. So, okay. You mentioned Brock Rodden. I don't know whether I'd put him into this category. He's 26 years old. Right. And he's at Tacoma. I mean, like, he's not far. He's on the IL right now, so he wouldn't have been an option. Yep. But maybe they could have gone with Brock Rodden. Like, I don't think I would have been upset about that. He's sort of in the Williamson vein of like, yeah, all right, he's a nice player and you could bring him up. But is he more of a 4A player? I don't know. I mean, maybe there's a little more upside than with Patrick Wisdom. And then with, you know, Michael Arroyo was your other, okay, 21 years old. Like, he's in that category. He's at double A.
1: Mm-hmm.
2: He's hitting 274, but with no walks. 19% strikeout rate is great. But, like, okay, so would you rather see, and the defense is a huge question mark. You want to see Arroyo, actually see Arroyo over Wisdom?
1: Yeah, I kind of do, actually. I think I do. He would be the only one here. And again, this is theoretical. And again, they've got massive and reams of data. And the one thing in the back of my head that just continues to stick there when Justin Hollander, when we asked him about why was the timing finally right for Colt, right? Because that strikeout rate was really high at AAA and he had a bumpy road. And, you know, it wasn't just smooth sailing this season with a wrist injury and everything else. And he just said quality of bats. So they've got a way and much more measurable data than my gut or my instinct that just says, go with the young guy. But are you telling me that Felneen Celestine would have worse at-bats playing third base than Patrick Wisdom has had in 25 at-bats? He swung into one home run, and that's it. Like, he's hitting a .112 or whatever.
2: I think he would, yeah.
1: You think he would?
2: I do.
1: You think he'd have worse
2: at-bats? I think he would. But I love your question.
1: You think Patrick Wisdom could go down to single A and have a 27-game hitting streak?
2: I don't know if it would specifically be a 27-game hitting streak, but I think Patrick Wisdom could
1: do the damage.
2: I think he'd do some serious damage in single A, yes.
1: He probably would.
2: Just with an advanced approach and having been in the majors, yes. I think if he played in single A every day, he would kill the ball.
1: He probably would.
2: I think that he'd have an OPS over 1,000.
1: And there is, again, business-wise, hey, you don't start these guys' clocks. Right. They're not going to be really a part of it. You want to get it going. And there's all sorts of real reasons. This is just kind of,
2: so let me throw you a counterpoint.
1: Yeah.
2: It's because I'm fascinated by the
1: league is younger as well. Let's face that, too. The league is getting younger and younger.
2: Here's the counterpoint. Cal Raleigh is hurt and is out for basically a month.
1: Mm-hmm.
2: Do you call up Johnny Pareda for a player? I mean, he's Patrick Wisdom. He's bounced around. He's been on six teams. Like, he's never really had any success. He's basically pitched more innings in mop-up duty than he has caught innings in the majors before this little stint here with the Mariners. But for a player, I mean, he is probably, at least Patrick Wisdom had like a year of some real success in Chicago where he hit a bunch of home runs.
1: Yep.
2: Pareda's done nothing. He is at best a four-A player.
1: Actually, you'd be surprised if you look. They're very limited numbers. It's a very small sample. You might be surprised.
2: But he is what you would call a 4A player.
1: Yeah.
2: Should they have called up Luke Stevenson? 21 years old. He's in Everett. He's got an 808 OPS. Mm-hmm. I mean, like,
1: catcher's a different animal now. Okay. Right? I mean, honestly, catcher's a different, you know that, than right field or third base or whatever. Catcher, you've got to handle the staff. You got to do all the things. Catchers are really complicated. And it's why a 30-year-old Pareda and a 35-year-old Garver, and why most teams carry veteran guy. That is a position.
2: I think most teams do this in general. Like, this started with a question you asked, which is, do most teams have as many 4A players as the Mariners? And my answer, actually, you said harbor as many 4A players.
1: You like that word, too.
2: I did. It was a perfect word
1: for it. Pun intended for the Mariners.
2: I did like that. And my answer is, yeah, I think they do.
1: Mm-hmm.
2: Like, I when guys go down, you know what you want? A 4A player. Because the alternative is something less than a 4A player, right? A triple A player, a double A player. Like, a guy that really shouldn't be in the majors. And the Connor Joes and Patrick Wisdoms of the world, they're capable. I mean, like, they know what they're doing in the major leagues. It doesn't mean they're going to succeed, but they're probably not going to kill you. They might not really help you, and you might catch lightning in a bottle. Mm-hmm. You might get, what was it, Mike Ford. That guy's a 4A player who, if you caught him on the right month, might give you 10 home runs. Same with Rowdy Tellez. Same with Patrick Wisdom, who's kind of one of those guys where if you get that guy hot, you might catch 10 home runs out of him in a six-week span. If you don't, you get a lot of what you've seen so far. So,
1: yep.
2: I love the thought process. I just don't know if you can actually do it.
1: Understood. And again, there's probably two biases going into this. Number one, the Cole and Colt. That's off their 20 and 21. Look at what they're doing. Look at the way they're contributing to this team and look at the way they're handling themselves. And the league is getting younger and younger and younger. Why? Mm-hmm. Because these guys, you know, are going through and playing year-round baseball and doing so from the age of 10, which is at times to a detriment physically, but certainly mentally, emotionally, maturity-wise. You know, I was telling this coach the other day in the UFL, I was like, it's unbelievable. I mean, and, you know, Titus has had more of these workouts than I had my whole life. I never had to have these individual filmed workouts for teams. I had three or four pro days, right? For the Bears and the Vikings and the Seahawks. And like, he's had like 25 of them. It's 16. So they're sped up, like their maturity. Colt Emerson, this isn't too big. Cole Young, this isn't too big. I mean, you know, an Arroyo and a Montez. Now, Celestine in a little different camp because last year was just washed away. But I don't know, like you're watching young studs. And if they're young studs, let them run, let them go. And oh, by the way, like this American League West is so bad. And you've got a little cushion here with some of these injuries. So do we just fill it with somebody that hits a $120? Just because he's experienced and he knows how to handle himself as a pro.
2: Patrick Wisdom isn't just, I mean, not to just harp on him. Have you looked at Wisdom's numbers? He's 34 is the problem. The problem with Wisdom is his age.
1: That's right.
2: I mean, he had 28, 25, 23 home runs in a 3-year stretch.
1: Yep.
2: I mean, like, dude can hit.
1: Yeah. And you look at Paredes number and he had like 300 for 20 games. And, you know, like he's done some things.
2: I mean, but where's the upside? Had 20 plus home runs in 3 straight years. I mean, like
1: Wisdom did.
2: Yeah.
1: Yeah.
2: I mean, like that's a major league player for a while. He was a 2.1. Like he's been a positive player.
1: Yep.
2: He's older now. He's 34. Mm-hmm. And like, okay, he's not the player that he was, but you're not looking at him to be your everyday third baseman. You're looking at him for the occasional at bat. And frankly, it's like in fill in work before Colton, Donovan gets back.
1: JP and Donovan totally get it. But do you totally want, get it. But for fill in work, would you want to see a Royal for 2 weeks? Would you want to see, again, it's going to be way too question. Big, way too big of a leap for Felton Celestine at high A.
2: The baseball elitist in me wants to say absolutely not. He's not ready. Why would you want to see him? That's ridiculous. I absolutely want to say that.
1: That's the old guard. That's certainly been the mentality.
2: Yep.
1: In baseball as much as anything else. And at times it was done to keep guys down and not start their clock. Now you're starting to see that change.
2: I don't think that's the entirety of it, though. I mean, like, I don't think that's the entirety.
1: No, you want them to get experience. You want them to go through it. You want them to develop, you know, without all of the pressure. You don't want to stunt that. You don't want them to come up and have an 0-for-30 and just totally. There's all sorts of reasons. But is there a time where I said at the very end of our text conversation, take a risk. Take a risk. You know what?
2: I would go back to what I think here's probably the best answer to your question. And I love this question so much. I think it's probably what Passan told us on Tuesday about why the McGonagalls and the Emersons and the, you know, Griffith, all these guys are up and succeeding.
0: It's not like I look at a guy and listen to what it sounds like when the ball hits the bat and it sounds different. No, there are very tangible measurements that we have on all players from the time that they're teenagers. And not just in the United States, this is going on in Latin America too. Like these kids are tracked from the time they're 14 years old at the events that they're playing at, showcases that they're going to. And I think that just gives more and more confidence to organizations that, this guy is doing the same thing that major league players are doing. And maybe we have a tough time acknowledging that because of their age, but the numbers are the numbers. The data is the data. It tells us what this player is producing, and there's no reason to think that he's not going to be able to do at the big league level what he did at the minor league level. And that's what we're seeing from Colt Emerson right now.
1: So if I were to tell you, and I don't have these numbers, and maybe I'll dig them up, and I think Baseball Savant even does to the minor league level some of that. What if I told you that Felton Celestine's exit velocity, and, you know, last year he struggled and immensely of elevating the ball, right? Everything was a stinger. Everything was, his launch angle was so
2: below. But now it's been better and this and that.
1: Right.
2: It's an interesting conversation, Brock. I think that they probably would look at more than that. Like the exit velocity might be, which is why he's considered to be a top prospect.
1: Mm-hmm.
2: My guess, I don't know. My guess is some of their like at bat scores that they give.
1: Sure. The quality of the at bats
2: are probably not. Don't tell them that he's ready for the majors. Heck, they haven't even told him that he's ready for double A.
1: Mm-hmm.
2: So I think that there does have to be some level of process to this whole thing. There's a reason we have all of these levels. Million, and we don't just put 19-year-olds in the bigs.
1: 1,000,000%.
2: But I love your question.
1: And it goes back to like Colt, you know, and your very first true baseball old school response to my tweet was like, well, when he's ready. Well, when do you know he's ready? Like, you know, the strikeout percentage and some of those things were concerning. When do you know he's going to be ready? I don't know. But man, I know he's young. I know he's talented. I know he's dynamic. I know he's done all of these things.
2: It's easier to do with Colt Emerson, who has all of the other things going. Like, I don't know the maturity level of Michael Arroyo or Felneen Celestin.
1: Yep.
2: I don't know the personality.
1: Correct.
2: Like, that's got to be a part of it. I don't know.
1: There are so many defense.
2: Like,
1: I get it.
2: I mean, Arroyo's defense is awful. Like that. He's still trying to find a position. Same with Laz Montez. He's got problems there. So, like, there's more that goes into it. But like for a 10-day stretch, would I be intrigued? Yeah, of course I would be. It seems like the type of thing that desperate organizations do. But if you tell them like, hey, man, it's a 10-day stretch. You're here just for this. That's it. You're not. There's no chance to stay. Just go up here and, you know, do your best.
1: Yep.
2: I don't know. Yeah, you at least got me thinking, man. You got me thinking. Let's see if we can do the same during Blue 88.
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1: We're going to go red, right, tight, close, sprint left, G, U corner, half back, flat, on one. Ready?
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2: All right, Brock, we spent some time yesterday on Jalen Milroe. Who's the comp? Who could Jalen Milroe be?
1: There's not, that honestly, the comp as far as the conversation yesterday, that's where I'm going with this. Because there's been a bunch of dynamic.
2: How do you use him?
1: That's right. That's kind of what I've tried.
2: While Sam is still the starter.
1: Exactly.
2: Right.
1: And that's where I had a real hard time finding anybody. I was like, let me kind of look at this over the last 5-10 years. And it does go back to what Daniel Jeremiah said to us after the draft, where he kind of poo-pooed that thought of, well, he can be kind of your trick quarterback. He can kind of... The one guy that did it 25 years ago was Slash. It was Cordell. It was the Steelers, right? Now, Neil O'Donnell was not Sam Darnold. Neil O'Donnell was a very capable, consistent pro, but I don't think he was Sam Darnold from personality and just athleticism. Sam could still move and do some of those things. So Slash really came in and, like, invigorated, right, that offense and brought life to it. And they really needed that. And I mean, but outside of that, over the last 5-10 years, new CBA, limited practice reps, limited time, limited opportunities to really full-fledged develop something like that, Salk, in the offseason, it's very, very hard to do. So Jalen Milroe, back to, I think, the point we made when we ended that conversation the other day, Jalen Milroe, get to be the best quarterback, every down quarterback you can be. Just continue to grow that bucket. And have the nice little sizzle and the nice little talent and that nice little running ability. Just always have that in your back pocket. But on the front and cutting edge, become a tremendous decision maker. Become a tremendously consistent and athletic fundamental quarterback. You're watching it in Sam Darnold every day now for a year and a half. And frankly, when I get out to practice tomorrow, I'm going to have a lot of eyes on him. I want to see where that is. And that's through warm-ups, and that's through routes on air. I kind of want to see if I see something a little different than a year ago, and I expect I do, and I expect I will. And I would expect a much better preseason of actual football from Jalen than he played a year ago.
2: You know what's weird? I'm curious what your answer to this question would be off the top of your head.
1: Top of my head.
2: How many receptions did Cordell Stewart have in his career?
1: Ooh. Receptions?
2: Yeah.
1: I don't think he had many.
2: That's funny. He didn't. He had 41.
1: Yeah.
2: 14 as a rookie, 17 the next year. I think of Cordell Stewart as like a wide receiver for the first couple of years of his career.
1: Really?
2: Yeah. Who eventually started playing quarterback. But like my memory of it is in 95, 96, he was a wide receiver.
1: How about rushing attempts those 2 years?
2: Rushing attempts those 2 years?
1: Yeah, where he caught 14 balls.
2: Hold on.
1: 17 passes?
2: 15 and 39.
1: Okay.
2: And then obviously a lot more as a quarterback up into the 80s the next couple of years.
1: Yeah.
2: I think of him as being a real wide receiver. Like you can put him on the field and he's a wide receiver.
1: Yeah, I almost think of it. I mean, why he had that nickname Slash.
2: Right.
1: He was kind of a slot receiver. He was kind of a running back. He was kind of an H-back.
2: Right.
1: He was kind of a quarterback during that time.
2: Could Milroe do all those things? I just don't know. I don't know what the hands are. I mean, the thing about Cordell is he was a legit receiver.
1: Yes, he was.
2: I don't.
1: And he could legit throw it 80 yards.
2: Pretty impressive. All right, question number two. We talked to Dave Wyman yesterday about these intense workouts the Seahawks have had. How do you kind of walk that line so that it's intense enough, but Not too intense.
1: Yeah, the word is, it just cut off at the S and you put a T on it. It's intent. And it is the word that Mike uses all the time. And I love Dave. You could feel it in the old linebacker yesterday when we talked to him, right? You could feel him when he said two or three times, well, Mike likes this language. You know, Mike really likes to use these phrases. Mike really... He almost went as far as Salk to Pete Carroll at one point saying slogans. You can almost kind of feel some of that vibe with Dave. Like, he really thinks it's important. And I think, you know, maybe early on or 10 years ago, Dave would have thought that's just a bit of malarkey. Just go hit. Just go play. But I think Dave's been around it enough now with Pete and with Mike to see, no, words do matter. Words do have power.
2: Messaging.
1: And a lot of that messaging of the culture is real to these guys. It's on their walls. It's on the top of their mind. It's intent when they go out and have a walkthrough or they have a full-fledged practice. So intent and intensity, very married in their program.
2: All right, question number three. This Sorsby thing, Brennan Sorsby, Brock, so he goes out and finds some, you know, Homer Judge, who's essentially retired in Lubbock, Texas. A
1: Texas Tech grad, as are the two other judges at that circuit court.
2: Ridiculous. To say that everything's fine, even though he gambled on his own team.
1: Injunction to play.
2: What do you make of this?
1: I think it's the biggest bunch of malarkey in the history of mankind. I think it's patently absurd.
2: It's really bad.
1: And play the Paul Feinbaum. Feinbaum to blame the NCAA? NCAA had nothing to do with this,
4: The
1: Paul.
4: NCAA... has lost its soul a long time ago. So let's not act like what's happening here. I mean, this is more of a, most players understand this maybe more than even fans, is that this is just verboten. You don't bet on a team, but this guy did. And by the way, I mean, gambling is so pervasive right now in every sport, including college athletics, that there's probably so much more of this going on. And we act like this is a one-time isolated situation. It is not.
1: Yeah, the NCAA
2: certainly
1: is the wrong
2: not
1: target.
2: Not going to be now.
1: Well, the NCAA is the wrong target.
10: I think what he's saying is that everything that they haven't done well has led up to this.
1: I mean, I guess they're the easiest target. There's no question about that. You know what? And I saw some of this going around, and I think the Big 12 presidents and ADs and the commissioner are weighing this. We're not going to play them. They're ineligible in our conference. We're just not going to play them. We're not going to play Texas Tech. Like, at some point, right, everybody blamed the NCAA, but the commissioners were involved.
2: Schedule and they just don't play?
1: That's right.
2: So we're not going to go?
1: Everybody's going to forfeit playing them. Like, that guy is ineligible. He bet on his own team, for crying out loud. He committed the most heinous sin you can do in all of sport.
2: Second
1: most. And they found judges in their own county as Texas Tech graduates to put an injunction in place that they know timing-wise won't get dealt with in time and they'll be able to play the season? No, we won't. And we won't play them. I mean, it's just awful.
2: It's rotten. That's everything. So that's today's Blue 88.
1: So
2: that
1: what will those athletic directors and those school presidents, and it may cost them, right? Obviously, the TV deals and those things are all built in and baked into the members all playing. So are they willing to, you know, take a loss to just make the point? And we're not doing this. We're not going down this road. Yeah, it's going to be kind of fascinating to see moving forward. But just puts an awful, awful, awful stain on the game.
2: Don't worry. People will forget about it, just like they did with Tim Donaghy and the scandal in the NBA this offseason. Like, nobody cares. They'll just move on. Yeah. That's what they do. That's what people seem to do. Nobody, the validity of the sport, and doesn't even seem to matter much anymore. All right. Mora has a little game. Should we play Mora's game?
1: Jeez.
2: You want to play Mora's game?
1: Game show Mora?
2: Oh, dude. Game show Mora has been on her horse. Like, this is a heck of a game show. We'll try it. We're going to give it a.
10: We'll see.
2: Yeah. It's a little complex. There's some moving parts.
1: Oh.
2: But if it works, this could end up being the game show of all game shows. Next on Brock and Salk.
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2: Colt Emerson has a 157 OPS plus. What are we watching, Jeff?
0: The numbers are the numbers. 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It tells us what this player is producing, and there's no reason to think that he's not going to be able to do at the big league level what he did at the minor league level.
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1: All right, I got three questions for you on this Tuesday morning. 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
18: Now here are your hosts, Brock Heward and Mike Salk.
19: Morris got an idea for a little game, and I think it could be fun. It's a little complex, so Morris, I'll let you just take over and walk us through this. Okay. You're in charge, so yeah. We will follow your
16: lead. See how this goes. We'll get a big open made and everything if we like it. But I'm calling it on the spot because I have a wheel here. I was going to try to get an actual wheel. Salk told me I could just find one online to spin. So I put in some different categories, and then whatever it lands on, I'm just going to throw at you guys, and you're going to have to do. Okay. So we have a 60-second rant, MLB Stadium beer prices, mascot fight club, rank these, pass and pick, which means you can just pass your turn and pick whatever category you want. There's a I have a song in there that I sang.
19: Good.
16: There's wild, and I get to pick.

0: All right.
1: So, who wants to go first?
0: Brock.
2: Sure. Spin it.
1: All right. No, I got it. All right, Brock, you...
2: Oh, boy. Music.
1: You landed on the song.
0: Oh, nice. Right away, we get more song?
1: I was hoping we weren't going to get to it today. Oh, you guys were going to have to wait.
0: No, we're ready. Let's hear your song.
1: All right, so this is what you guys love so much. Like, when I have showed up late for work in the past, I recorded a little something for you.

0: rolling. Yeah. Keep rolling, rolling, rolling. Now, I know y'all be loving this right here. L-I-M-P, Biscuit is right here. People in the house, put them hands in the air, because if you don't care, we don't care. 1, 2, 3 times 2 to the 6, jonesing for your fix of that Limp Bizkit mix. So where the f*** you at, punk? Shut the f*** up and back the f*** up while we f*** this track up.
1: Jeez. Your mouth, your language.
0: I really didn't expect that to be the first one. Good job, Brock.
1: You know who's going to love that is Justin Barnes. Oh. Justin's going to love that when he hears
0: it. I had to go back to the Rough Riders.
2: What if it lands on song again?
0: then we're skipping.
1: Yeah. Oh. You have to pass to something else. That's good. I introduced you did DMX earlier, right? I introduced Cecily to DMX yesterday. She's all in. Unsurprisingly, awesome. She's barking. She, yeah.
0: She was barking.
1: No, he was though. She probably will.
0: All right, Salk, it's your turn.
2: Good job.
1: All right, spin the wheel. Oh. Didn't go very far. Sorry,
0: it's kind of a weak spin on my part. All right, Salk, you are going to
3: let me guess, be giving a 60-second rant.
1: Oh, no kidding. How did I guess?
0: It can be on anything you want it to be.
1: Salk was going to get a 60-second rant.
0: Well, I can show you what it landed on.
2: What's he going to rant?
1: No hints, no nothing. Just rant for a minute?
0: Whatever you feel like.
2: Well, the strike zone is stupid. That was
0: I'm
2: going to
0: time you.
1: The strike zone is really dumb. I'm sorry. Like, I've been ranting on this all day, and it's just top of mind, so I'll keep going on it. That pitch last night to Pete Alonso, it's not a strike. And all of the arguments that I've heard come back to me are weak. Salk, what about the guy who's got his foot near the line in football? Well, you've used the right word there. Line. There's an actual physical line on the ground that is real. When you're seeing a line box on the screen, I don't know how to tell you, morons, but that's not a real thing. That is superimposed later by the people who are doing the broadcast. The umpire can't see it. The players can't see it. It's made up. It's inexact, whereas a football field has exact dimensions of a rectangle. This does not have exact dimensions. It's the outside of the... Okay.
2: Pretty good.
0: Do you feel better?
1: Not really.
0: Okay.
1: A little bit.
2: But doesn't it have exact dimensions based on the height of every player there? Don't they measure them?
1: But that's made
2: by
1: up.
2: Laser?
1: They by made it laser? Up. They made it all up.
2: Okay.
1: Done.
0: All right, Brock.
1: This is fun, though. How did I know I was going to get the 60-second rant?
0: Oh, Brock got mascot Fight Club.
1: Perfect for him.
2: Oh.
0: So you are going to be choosing who would win in a Seattle mascot fight, Blitz, Bowie, or Mariner Moose?
1: Who was the second one?
0: Bowie, the Kraken mascot.
1: Bowie, yeah.
2: Bowie.
1: I thought you said Bluey, like the Australian
2: or the
1: dog.
2: Or the chum, did you say?
0: Or the Mariner Moose.
2: Oh, the moose.
1: The chum.
2: The moose. Well, if I pick anybody but Blitz, I put my life
1: at risk.
2: At serious risk.
1: Also, I think you're right on that one, though.
2: I mean, I met Blitz. I know Blitz. Yeah. That dude is jacked. That dude's got a will and a want to and a desire.
1: The moose is a little happy.
2: Yeah, the moose is kind of Justin Barnes. I think Justin Barnes could be
0: Blitz
2: in that moose uniform quite a bit.
1: Mm-hmm.
2: I mean, the moose in real life, don't screw with them. They got huge antlers, and they don't mess around.
1: Right.
0: What about Bowie?
1: Eh. Wild card.
2: Yeah, he's kind of...
0: He can remove his teeth, right?
1: Wild card.
2: Yeah. Who was that old... He kind of reminds me, and he's built like that old wrestler that jumped off the cage, got thrown off the cage, and survived.
1: Mick Foley?
2: Mankind.
1: Oh, Mankind. Yeah,
2: Bowie, Mankind. Similar Mick Foley. Similar body. Yeah. Similar, like...
1: Same person.
2: Get the most out of what they have, but the answer's Blitz. Final
1: I think
2: answer.
1: That's right. I'm with you.
0: I like the break there. All right. Salk's turn. Salk is...
1: Rant. 60-second rant. Go.
0: Oh my goodness. No. You got the wild one. So you have to tell me.
1: Yep.
0: Why Sam Darnold is going to be better or worse this year as a pirate.
2: As a pirate?
0: In a pirate voice.
1: Oh, I have to be the pirate. I thought Sam was going, like, is he going to be better or worse as a pirate?
0: Nope, you're a pirate.
1: Sam's going to show up. It's really hard to throw with one eye closed. His depth perception is going to be a disaster.
2: Arr, mate. What? Let me hear you pirate here, Soggy.
4: Hi, Arr, Brock. Sam Darnold's going to show up this year and get under center a little bit more often. Once he gets under center, that's going to give him such an advantage in the passing game, not to mention the new running backs that are going to give him more time and space in the pocket.
1: That's more Scottish.
0: Like Scottish.
1: Yeah, that's the best I got. Arr! Mighty.
2: Way to go, mate.
0: Mighty.
1: The best I got.
2: Oh, that's good.
1: I don't even know I didn't even know I could do that voice. It's too bad. I was hoping I was going to get to do the whole thing in the Love Island voice.
0: Oh, yeah. I'll have to add that one in next time.
1: Someone says Bowie nose squeaks if you ask. That's fun. All right, Maura, this was great. Thank you. Yeah. Two apiece.
0: You're welcome. Mm-hmm.
1: We could come back to this, I think. I don't think that's the end of this game at all.
2: So you're going to record a new song every week?
0: No,
2: weeks?
0: I think we're going to rotate some categories. Maybe a new song from time to time.
1: Sounds like maybe there's going to be a new song every week. Time. People are going to request it, Maura. People are requesting it. Salk, that sounds like a Hispanic Scottish pirate. Yeah, all right.
0: Someone said you're doing Triumph the Insult comic doc.
1: Maybe. Yeah. Salk, you couldn't do that voice. Irish pirate. All right, look, hey. I didn't know. It was spur of the moment. I'm not like I'm not an SNL player. I'm doing the best I can here.
2: You're not an improv star.
1: No.
2: That was good.
1: Doing the best we can.
2: Well done.
1: Thank you. All right. Jeff Passan in 20 minutes. He could do it all as Elmo, I guess, if you ask. That's kind of his big imitation. First, we'll give you everything you need to know next on Brock and Salk.
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5: 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Here's what you need to know. Up first.
1: Mariners back in the win column last night as they go to Baltimore and got some offense, specifically from Josh Naylor.
24: Here's the pitch. Swung on. That is blasted. Right field. It's towards the big wall. It is gone! Over the big wall. Grand slam. Sail away, Josh Naylor. He clears them all with one big swing. And the Mariners lead 5-1.
1: Yeah, it kind of felt like they were in charge at that point. Dan mentioned it. They kind of felt that way.
24: It did get a little bit close there. A couple innings there where they were able to get some guys on base and take advantage of a couple of situations there and push one or two across. But, I think we felt like we were in control. We felt like we were in a good spot. But there were times where the leverage got pretty high. But I thought, for the most part, again, our guys came out, bounced back the way they needed to tonight.
1: Well, there was sort of two moments. There were two moments. One was, as we've talked about, the overturned strike three or ball four that became strike three to Pete Alonso with the bases loaded. The other Hey, I love this because the Mariners made this break. Julio Rodriguez made a play that made this break happen.
0: Here's the pitch. Swung on. That is blasted center field. Julio ranging back. He's at the track. Dead center makes the catch. Holiday tags at third. He scores. The throw to second base. The tag of play. He is out at second. Alexander out at second. Did the run score first? It did. The run scores, but the out at second base. What a throw by Julio. Wow.
1: Well, and then they went and reviewed it, Brock, and he was not crossing the plate before the out was made. What a play by Julio.
2: Big time. Big time. I think he had a throw a couple weeks ago. I remember seeing, again, back to numbers and stats, like in the upper 90s or something from the outfield. Like, that guy can hum it. That guy's got multiple skills. That guy does feel like some of those defensive numbers and outs saved. I hope the numbers represent it, because it feels like with a little more help around him in the outfield, he is playing back to the no-fly zone and been the dominant Gold Glove caliber center fielder over the last few weeks, if not months.
1: The accuracy of that throw, I mean, on the button right there. What a huge play in that game to help out.
2: And good news, just looking at the stats, with that grand salami, Josh Naylor is now above.
1: Nice.
2: Zero.
1: It's good to see. Munoz did his thing last night, pitched pretty well. So they get back to 2-2 on the trip. Logan Gilbert will go tonight against the lefty Trevor Rogers.
2: He's got to go deep, man. If you're gonna have the 6-man rotation, five innings is not gonna cut it. This bullpen is going to get taxed too much. So I hope Logan maybe can pitch to a little bit of contact, have some pitch efficiency. I don't know. Maybe you got to push him to 100-plus pitches, too.
1: Well, you got to imagine Munoz is down tonight. Brash, I would even think, was iffy. Threw a lot of pitches yesterday and didn't pitch particularly well. Lizardo should be fine. I would think that Ferrer is Spire, in there tonight. Spire. So, yeah, you're going lefty-heavy, but okay. I mean, at least you got three guys you think you can count on. But your point is well taken. Like, you want to be going more than five innings.
2: Six-man rotation.
1: Especially if you got a six-man rotation.
2: Five innings pitched is not going to cut it.
3: Here's the second thing you need to know.
1: All right, so what happened before the game actually was sort of where the bad news was. It started with the news that J.P. Crawford, who we thought was going to be fine just a couple of days, everything looked okay with the x-rays, going to need a little more time. He goes to the IL.
4: If and when he does come back, whether he would feel comfortable playing third versus playing shortstop, you're not going to put him in a position where he's going to have struggles at a position when you know that Colt can handle third and he can handle, if he can handle shortstop. I thought he's played better actually at shortstop of late. So these roster decisions, it's fun to talk about and kind of worry about, but until those guys are ready to go and ready to step back on that roster, you just kind of wait it out.
1: So is this the kind of the chance now to have JP, when he comes back, play third?
2: Good. Could be, especially if Colt can play. That was the other kind of bummer news. When I was looking at the lineup, I'm like, they're not giving Colt a day already, right? He's 20 years old.
1: That wouldn't make any sense.
2: He didn't need a day. And then the news comes out that no.
1: Well, back spasm, back tightness. Does that make you at all nervous? That seems rare for a 20-year-old.
2: Correct.
1: Like, I my back's tight all the time. I told you, I was up in the middle of the night with neck tightness. But what? He's not me.
2: You're like looking at Captain Back Spasm right here.
1: Right.
2: I mean, you're looking at him.
1: 20 years old.
2: You're looking at five head and Captain Back Spasm.
1: Is it a little young for that?
2: Yeah, that feels a little young, but right. he's full gas, man. No breaks. He's full exertion, right? Doing everything on the field.
1: Yeah. And I thought Bliss actually had a pretty good day. A couple pretty good at bats, and Cole Young played well at short. So all's well that ends well yesterday.
3: Here's the third thing you need to know.
1: Let's see. Mike Garofalo has former Dolphins and Lions safety. Can you pronounce the first name, Brock? Ifeatu or Ifeatu?
2: Melifonwu?
1: I know the last name is Melifonwu. I don't know how to pronounce the first name. I apologize. He worked out for the Seahawks yesterday. Big safety, kind of in the Nicky Minwari mold, right?
2: Yeah, a little bigger than maybe the Ty Okadas and the Bud Clarks and some of the other body types he got in there. So kind of a different, and I think Brady nails this. They've got a lot of supply at safety. So this is not to sign today. It's to do what they do. with veteran guys in the offseason. Take a good look, have their physical, have their measurements. So if something does happen, he is on that ready list and ready call. They did make another move with Bobby Hart, the offensive tackle, journeyman 31-year-old tackle. They signed him, cut an undrafted wide receiver, and they signed him. And I think that is actually because of supply there with the injuries that Josh Jones suffered at the end of last season. He's been a non-participant all offseason, so they do make that move as well.
1: Texter says, where's Clayton when you need him? Help with my pronunciation problems. Let's see. Spurs win last night. NHL game 4 tonight. Caitlin Clark with a buzzer beater. Hillary Knight leaving Seattle. That's all the news you need to know.
2: Lots of news.
1: I know. 253 says, Salk, your pirate voice character with the accent was spectacular. He sounds like a circus acrobat or a sword swallower who hails from Zanzibar and carries a scimitar and wears big hoopy earrings. To make him sound more club horn, you just need to incorporate more pirate lingo. Avast, make sail, bilge rats, tie anchor around your neck, etc. And Salty Salk is a full-blown alter ego. Think of how much fun you can have at your daughter's games and events as Salty Salk. Everlasting embarrassment that they will treasure forever. See what I did there with treasure? There you go. That's what I got.
6: You could be like the pirate in Dodgeball.
1: That guy, he always thought he was a pirate.
2: True.
1: Yeah.
2: Was that a text or an email?
1: Right? It's actually a full-fledged novel that somebody wrote. I know, very impressive. Jeff Passan, speaking of novels and emails and everything else, long-windedness, Jeff Passan joins us next. Talk baseball coming up on Brock and Salk.
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0: 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Had this been an actual alert, this system would bring you important information.
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6: Yeah, some ups and downs. Probably we're in a spot right now, Brock, with more ups than downs. Jeff Passan joining us from ESPN, as he does every week at this time. Good morning, Jeff.
15: Good morning, gentlemen. How are you?
6: Pretty good.
16: First place Mariners.
6: Yeah.
16: First place Mariners. Feeling pretty good. Where they belong, yeah, Jeff.
15: That'll play.
6: Brock, yeah,
15: of course it's where they belong. It's where they should have been all season long, frankly.
6: Mm-hmm. Yeah, it's not a good division. Let me set up Brock's idea, because this kind of got me thinking yesterday. And my first reaction when he brought it up was to be like Mr. Baseball Snooty Pants guy and tell him that he didn't know anything and that that was a ridiculous idea and all that. And then, I don't know, I decided to give him a little bit of the benefit of the doubt. And I think there might be a little, at least a conversation here. And it is essentially the idea of not filling holes, temporary holes, with 4A players. The Mariners have had, you know, Connor Joe and Patrick Wisdom and some guys like that. But instead, taking those 10-day, two-week stints and giving them to the Michael Arroyos and Felnin Celestins of the world, how serious is the downside of that?
15: The problem becomes roster management at that point, because there are only 40 spots on an active roster, and you're cutting service time to players and essentially starting their clock. So, you know, especially in the case of a guy like Celestin, who I think he's still at least 2 years away from like regular time. And when you put him on the 40-man roster to begin with, you essentially don't just start his clock on major league service, but on the number of options that he has. So you have to be absolutely perfectly sure that by the time, let's say you call him up right now and you put him on the roster, he's probably not going to stick around for very long. And by the time next year rolls around, the likelihood is he's going to start out in Double-A. So that means you've optioned him down this year once. You're optioning him next year as well. Then that third year, if, you know, he's finally going to be right about hus for the big leagues.
6: So you've got to option him to begin him the year again next year. Yeah. In that situation, yes, I didn't realize correct. That. Ah, yep. Okay, that makes sense.
15: Yeah. So there's a technical nerdy reason that you don't do it. It's not just giving him those days of service time that are going to, you know, add up. They're not going to be a big deal. No, it's more just about burning the options. And then if once he gets to the big leagues, he struggles, if he's out of options because you've optioned him too many times already, then you run the risk of potentially losing him or keeping him when he could benefit from being in the minor leagues.
16: Got it. Yeah, I knew. It was just more theoretical than it is factual. And I guess, Jeff, really, I'm probably biased by watching a 21-year-old and Cole Young and a 20-year-old and Colt Emerson come into this league and be difference makers. You know, where just throw age right out the door at 20 and 21 and be the kind of and caliber of players they are. Are we seeing that? Are you seeing that around baseball and not just in Seattleville, that there is a real trend to young players and a youth movement that has been hyper productive?
15: I'm working on a story about that right now, in fact. Wow. And it's one of those things that's difficult to quantify because, well, let's not forget, Ken Griffey Jr. was up at 19 years old. Alex Rodriguez was up at 18 years old. So it's not like we're in uncharted territory here. But I do think the premise that players, by and large, are ready at younger ages now than they've been throughout the course of history is fair. And we see it not just in the ones that you named, but in Connor Griffin and in Kevin McGonigal. And I know J.J. Weatherholt went to college, but, you know, he has come up into the big leagues. And I think by war, J.J. Weatherholt might be the best of the bunch right now. I know it's close with him and McGonigal, but either way, guys are ready. And guys are ready because I think that there are ways to train now that are just far superior to what they've been in the past and that really have the ability to prepare you. And that there are certain players who, when you take those abilities to improve yourself physically, just have superior mental games. And that superiority of mental game is impossible to measure, but I believe it's real. I believe it's tangible. And I believe it's you know it when you see it. And you see how the guy goes about his work. You see how he processes failure. You see all these things that the box score doesn't show, but to me makes the difference between a productive big leaguer and one who just never gets his career off the ground.
16: There's certainly downside to the American youth sports and baseball machinery, but is that the possible upside that it is churning out? If you can make it through that process, you are more major league ready mentally and physically.
17: We just have more reps, right?
15: Yeah, I don't honestly, Brock, I don't think it's necessary. I think you can get all those things without the stupid machine having to operate. Youth sports sucks. I hate to say it in like such coarse terms because I want there to be some nuance and substance to it, and I'm happy to provide any of that to you. But yeah, what we have allowed, and I say that intentionally, what we as parents have allowed the machine to do to us is problematic for both us and the children as well. And it doesn't need to be this way, but that's the way that the people who are running these companies have taken us. And, you know, we just as sports parents, I think, have a really difficult time saying no, because what do we want to do? We want to give our kids the best opportunities. We want them to find the most success. We want to do what it takes. And we've been sold on this notion that what it takes is upending our lives for youth sports, which is the dumbest thing. And I'm guilty. Like, I'm part of that problem because I said yes, because I didn't want my kid to fall behind. And, you know, now he's playing college baseball and it's like, well, it was worth it. It was. I don't know about that. There's a lot of hours spent watching really, really bad games that don't necessarily make your kid any better. And it's all for this ideal that if you don't do it, your kid is not going to fulfill his or her dreams.
17: Mm-hmm. Yeah, or even just they'll fall behind their friends. I mean, like, it doesn't even have to be a dream of college or the pros or something like that. But if their friends are all doing it and they're not, then they don't get to be with their friends. They fall behind. I mean, it's such a mess. You're right. Yeah. And I, add private equity into it. I don't know if you've been following the bill that's going through Congress right now. That's an intriguing part of it. We're going to do a separate thing on this. At some point this summer, Brock and I are going to do a bit of a roundtable on youth sports with a bunch of different perspectives. And I'd love to bring you into that. We'll probably do it off the air and like record the whole thing, but we'll call you and see if we can get you to be a part of that whole thing. Can we focus a little bit more now on what's happening with the Mariners? Interesting conversation raised by one. What was that? Oh, Jeff Passan, who put Tarek Skubal to the Mariners as the number one thing they could do. Now, to be fair, this Passan character also put Skubal, I think, to like 12 other teams. So it's not like he only
15: literally every contending team that's going to be trading right for someone, I put Tarek Skubal down. Right. So it was, it was a little bit of a bit, but there's an argument to be made for it. I'll just say this. I don't think the Seattle Mariners are trading for Tarek Skubal. I don't think they're going to spend their time in those discussions. So
17: should they?
15: I find it to be, yeah, of course they should. That was the whole point. Everyone should. Everyone who thinks that they can win a World Series this year that has the opportunity to go out and get Tarek Skubal should absolutely try to get him. And if that costs a controllable pitcher and a prospect, but it puts you in a position where in game one of a playoff series, you have the best pitcher in the world wearing your uniform and standing on the mound, hell yeah, you do it.
17: They have, and kudos to our guy Lyle, who just left the show last week, but Lyle put this out. He's absolutely right. The Mariners next year should have 9 starting pitchers who are deserving of major yep. league innings. That is, adding.
15: I was going to say somebody from the organization sent me Lyle's video saying that with the caption, "Look at what you've done."
17: I mean, that's really funny. Do you? And yes, this is all on you. Do you trade some of that if it's not for him? If Skubal isn't really the is there a target out there that would be worth one or more of those 9 starting pitchers?
15: No, I think you only give up your starting pitching depth to get stars. And I don't know if there's another person who's worthy of that. And when I say star, like, I abide by the idea that there are like lowercase s stars, capital S stars, and all cap stars. I want an all cap star here if I'm going to move any of that starting pitching. But no, I don't use my starting pitching depth to go out and incrementally improve. I don't think that would be an intelligent thing to do.
17: Does Byron Buxton count?
15: He'd be pretty close. I don't think Byron Buxton's going to come to Seattle, though.
16: And he's got a no-trade clause, too.
15: Yeah, he's got full no-trade protection, and I think it would have to be a very, very good fit for him in order for him to even consider saying yes.
16: 67 games into the season, along that same vein, who are the Mariner All-Stars?
15: It's a really good question at this point, because it's not like any of the, it's not like there's been a distinct individual standout at this point, has there?
16: Randy would make the strongest argument for
17: that. Randy Rosarain is an All-Star right now.
15: Probably. Mm-hmm. I'd have to look through the outfielders in the American League in order to like definitively say so. I mean, he has had a very good year this year. Aaron Judge being hurt helps. I mean, is Trout ahead of him? Is Buxton ahead of him? Yeah, probably so. I mean, God. Outfielders kind of stink, don't they?
17: I mean, you can make a compelling case. That doesn't mean you're going to win the case, but you could make a compelling case for Randy, Julio, Rayleigh, and maybe Canzone. Like, I think you could make a compelling case. I don't know if Canzone gets there. Obviously, he doesn't have the name recognition. But, I mean, you can make a compelling case for Julio. He carried the team through May, and he's Julio Rodriguez. You can make a compelling case for Randy Arozarena. He's leading this team in almost every category, and he's more than a 2.5 B-War player. You could certainly make a case for Luke Rayleigh. He's been their best hitter all year. I know it's part-time. But, like, I think you could make a case for those three anyway.
15: Yeah, I don't know if any of them are going to. I think Randy's probably got the best shot. On the pitching side, is it Emerson Hancock?
17: Probably.
15: Yeah.
16: Mm-hmm. So what's that? So what does that say?
15: It's interesting for a team that's as good as the Mariners have been right now. There's like the fact that there's no slam dunk All Star is very interesting.
16: Yeah. What does that say? What's that say to Jeffrey Passan?
15: I think it says that they have a lot of good players. Like their 1-26 is really solid. You have some top heavy teams, you know, and the Rays have come back to earth recently, but they just have a few good hitters who have been really good and a few pitchers who have been really good and the rest not so much. The Mariners have depth, and that's where I think that's good is down the stretch when you need wins. And, you know, tonight might be a Cole Young night. Tonight might be a Colt Emerson night. Could be a Josh Naylor night. Might be a Randy Arozarena night. Cal Raleigh night has to be coming soon. How about a Julio Rodriguez night or a Dom Canzone night or a Luke Rayleigh night? You know, JP Crawford comes back. Brendan Donovan. Like, they're just a deep enough team where there can be heroes who come from everywhere.
16: Kind of like Toronto did.
15: A really good feeling.
16: I mean, wasn't that what Toronto did to ultimately beat the Mariners and get to the World Series last year? Didn't they do that down the stretch and in the playoffs?
15: Yeah, I think, though, they also leaned on stars. I mean, I hate to bring up the name because I know it's a curse word now, but George Springer had a monster year, and Vlad Guerrero had a monster postseason. And there were, you know, Ernie Clement setting the postseason record for hits, for example. Like, you would not expect that out of Ernie Clement. So there was some depth to their lineup, but I think the Mariners this year, frankly, I have a chance to have even more, which is kind of wild to think about.
17: So just to come back then and take that to the trade deadline, I know we're still, what, a month and a half away or more, but when you think of a deep team, a complete team like that, that isn't necessarily top heavy, what do you do with the trade deadline in a world where you don't think they're going after Scooble and a guy like Buxton says no thanks? I mean, I saw the idea you put out there of like, oh, maybe a Joe Adele for right-hand bat. I'm not criticizing. I just think that's a waste of time. Like, I don't, that is such a marginal upgrade. I don't even know if he's better than the guys that are on your team now. Like,
15: I was going to say, you can make the argument that it's not an upgrade.
17: I mean, that feels like a deal for a deal's sake. So what do you do? What can you realistically do? How do you approach the trade deadline given the type of team they have?
15: I think relief arms. And I understand Gabe Spire's been awesome this year, and Matt Brash, when he's been in, has been near unhittable, and Jose Ferrer. I mean, what the Mariners bullpen, Andrés Muñoz accepted, has done a really good job of is keeping the ball in the park. Like, they're just not giving up home runs, and that is a beautiful thing to see, considering the starting pitchers, you know, Logan Gilbert in particular, have been giving up quite a few home runs. So I think just stacking the pitching depth. But, you know, the argument that you can make to me that would be entirely valid is, well, Luis Castillo is probably going to be going to the bullpen. And Emerson Hancock, I would assume at this point, he's the one who goes to the bullpen as well. I don't know that for sure, but I think with the history and the track record of Kirby and Wu and Gilbert and what Bryce Miller has done since coming back, those would be your four rotation guys. Not positive. There's still a lot of time to play out to determine that. But point being, two of those guys are going to the pen, and then Kate Anderson will be around. As long as he's healthy, he will be on this team and will be on the postseason roster. And so, are we already looking at a team that has all the pitching depth?
17: Right.
15: At that point, do you just focus on, or, you know, the reason I suggested Joe Adele was just to have that right-handed bat, and maybe Rob Refsnyder turns it around, maybe not. But I think having someone who can be the right side of the platoon, whether it's with Ken Zone or with Luke Rayleigh, that would go a long way.
16: Final 7 minutes here. I texted you before the segment to dig into Cade Anderson. I want to get to Cade and to Mooney. Both of those guys are just kind of top of mind to me. You look at Cade's numbers. It's now 10 starts. I believe that's more than Logan and Wu had at the AA level before they came up to the bigs. What more does Cade Anderson need to do at AA?
15: I don't know what else he could do at AA. Like, it's been one of the more dominant stretches of minor league pitching that I've seen. Not like this year, like, period. He's doing literally everything that you can ask a pitcher to do. He does not walk guys. He strikes out everyone. He does not allow home runs. He barely allows hits. He's in all parts of the zone. He throws hard. He has touch. He's got control. There's some command there. Like, he's a magnificent pitching prospect. And I'm not saying that this is necessarily going to translate to the big leagues, because sometimes it doesn't. But when you take all of those factors that I talked about there and add them up, they tend to make for an all-star caliber pitcher.
17: Yeah, I mean, the only thing difference with who'd you say, Wu and Miller, is that
16: Logan,
17: there were injuries or there was room for them.
16: Right.
17: I mean, short of taking out a, you know, taking out a contract on one of these other guys that are in the rotation, like, there's just not room. I'm fascinated by the way the roster is with all of those pitchers. And I'm with you. Like, I'm curious to see how you make all of it work, and can you create your own leverage arms without needing to go and trade for anybody in that category? And if that's the case, is there a way to significantly upgrade one of those spots? Can you trade
15: Dominic? Isn't that the goal? Like, isn't the goal significant upgrade at this point?
17: It has to be. There isn't a lot of marginal upgrade I'd be interested in. That, to me, would just be for the sake of moving.
15: And that's why, guys, this could be a slow deadline for the Mariners, and I don't know that I would begrudge them at all for that.
17: Weird.
15: Our instinct as fans, though, is to want our team to do something. Come on, show us you're doing something. But mm-hmm. the truth is, sometimes doing something isn't the right thing to do.
16: What about an elite closer? Is there an elite upgraded closer? Because of all of that depth and all those arms and all that's wonderful and all this stuff is tremendous. And Mooney's been, it's been volatile here through the first
15: it's been bad.
16: Of this season. It's been bad.
15: I have him on my fantasy team. It sucks.
16: Is there an elite shutdown end of game closer?
15: Yeah, Aroldis Chapman.
17: I don't think the Mariners are going to do that. So,
15: no. And if that's the case, I don't know how much more this is going to be in terms of elite closers.
16: Okay.
17: That's too bad. I mean, I get it. He is sort of the one. I don't think they're going to go down the road given his history off the field, and I don't blame them for that mm-hmm. one bit. So I think he's probably, just given the way they've operated and certainly just, you know, knowing the way Justin operates, I just don't see them being willing. I don't know how you go home to your family and tell them you just traded for Aroldis Chapman, and I'm going to guess that's mm-hmm. the direction they go. So if you're not going to upgrade with a top-tier lights-out closer and you don't want to do anything marginal, you come back then either to the Scooble plan, which you mentioned earlier, and or, you know, saying, okay, Dominic Canzone and one of those pitchers, is there, if it's not Byron Buxton, is there somebody else of that ilk that you could get to be your regular right fielder / DH?
15: Nope.
17: Great.
16: Okay, great.
17: Well, that's a good conversation then.
16: All right.
17: So there's just not the year for that.
15: Yeah, it's a pretty weak free agent class, and the best of the free agents among them are on contending teams. And also we just don't know at this point who's going to be there because the standings are so squished together, and because so many teams, especially in the American League, feel like they've got a shot.
17: Then Jeff, just because we do sports radio here, for God's sakes, we have to be able to talk about some of these options. I will ask you this as a final question. What would, if you were in charge and you could trade for Tarek Skubal, what from the Mariners system would you deal to try to get that done?
15: I would not give up Anderson. I would not give up Sloan. I would probably give up one of my big league starters right now and maybe another, like who's the best prospect that I would be willing to give up?
17: Laz Montez, Michael Arroyo, Felnin Celestin,
16: Johnny Farmello.
15: Yeah, I mean, teams are hot on Luke Stevenson these days.
17: Okay.
15: Like he's, yeah.
17: But you probably have to include Bryce Miller with that, right?
15: I don't know that I would give up Bryce Miller right now.
17: Okay, so Brian.
15: I think it would need to be someone. I think it would need to be someone who is closer to free agency. I think service time, if you are going to trade like a big league,
17: Gilbert or Kirby, mm-hmm. but I don't. It's hard for me to imagine that gets it done with Detroit, does it?
15: I mean, by themselves, no, but it's a pretty good place. Kirby's probably the guy just because he has 2 years of service left after this one. Bryce Miller, are you really giving up 3 years of Bryce Miller Mm-mm. being what he's been this season?
17: Probably not, Mm-mm. no. Mm-mm. I sure don't want to.
15: No. Kirby, though, I think Kirby, just in terms of service plus quality, Kirby would make the most sense.
16: 20 seconds to fix your fantasy team and to fix Anthony or Andres Munoz. How do you do it?
15: Well, let's say this. If it continues, at least they have Matt Brash. And I'm not saying take Andres Munoz out of the closer role yet. I don't believe that they should, but there's a little bit of fixing that needs going on.
17: Jeffrey, this was fun. Thank you. This was, we are going to do the youth sports thing. I just got to get some time to think and kind of put it all together. But we will do a bit of a roundtable this offseason, this summer, rather. And would love to have you be a part of it.
15: I will be there, boys.
17: Very cool. Jeff, thank you. There goes Jeff Passan. Talk to him every Tuesday here at 8:30. And, well, I think I got to react to some of that, Brock. I mean, like, that was oddly optimistic and sad at the same time. It's bizarre. That's next on Brock
16: That's
17: and Salk.
16: Me in the corner.
12: Brock and Salk.
16: Unfortunately, we got a Mooney problem, man. We do.
12: Morning 6 to 10.
16: Because he's given up as many earned runs now as he did all last year.
17: There is a problem.
16: I think a confidence problem as much as maybe anything else. And we know how fickle that can be with closers.
17: At the end of the day, what would I do right now? Nothing.
16: Yeah, I don't think right now you can
17: I do think anything. I'm probably doing nothing.
16: You know, if there's another couple of these blow-ups and another couple command issues, I think you do. I think then you evaluate it after this road trip.
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11: Brock Heward and Marcus. 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
12: 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Heward. Not exactly Joe Cap there in the pocket.
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13: It's funny, the guy that the Mariners could probably use the most right now at the deadline would be either like Mason Miller, who went for a haul last year, or one of the two guys they tried to get, Duran or Griffin Jacks, right? I mean, like those three guys that changed teams last year would be helpful. But they're not going to go after. I would be fall out of my chair shocked if they went after Aroldis Chapman. From everything I know about the people in this organization, unless something has drastically changed with Aroldis Chapman,

0: They will not do that. That would shock me. Absolutely shock me. So I'm going to take him off the board. And really then, if he's right and Buxton, because Adam Jude brought up Buxton, kudos to Adam. I thought that was an interesting idea. If Buxton wouldn't come here and Jeff says there is not any other upgradable star in the, as a right-handed bat, then you are back to Scooble, whether they're interested in that or not. Mm-hmm. And then to hear Jeff say, well, all right, I wouldn't trade Anderson or Sloan. I wouldn't trade Miller or Wu. All right. Well, there's four of your nine. The Tigers are not interested in Luis Castillo. That's for sure. There's five. Logan Evans is not nearly at the same, you know, spot as the other ones are. Now you're at six, right? Mm-hmm. So you're really now having a conversation about Emerson Hancock. And the Tigers, if I'm them, I'm like, I've seen 3 months. Like, he wasn't anything until these 3 months. And then Logan Gilbert, who's close to free agency himself, and George Kirby. The Tigers saying yes to a package that involves those guys? Maybe.
1: Right.
0: I mean, maybe they'd be interested in Emerson Hancock based on what he's done. And if you were to give them Emerson Hancock and then a couple of other minor league prospects, Luke Stevenson and somebody. Okay, maybe. Maybe that's enough to. And by the way, I would do that in a flash. But I'd be hard-pressed to imagine the Tigers say yes to that.
1: Yeah, I mean, it just kind of depends on the market, right? Depends on what happens here and just how squishy all of these teams stay and how many contend. And heck, you know, like Jason said, what if the Tigers do? What if they win 11-19 and get, you know, back near 500 or within a couple games? Like, who knows? Who knows what the data is going to show over the next month and a half? I did find that conversation, like you, fairly compelling. And I bet you Jeff got off the phone. It's like, yeah, that is kind of weird. I mean, the Mariners are in first place. The Mariners now are kind of playing the baseball we expected them to. Many did before. They're still doing it without a couple of their key contributors. But
0: they're three games over 500. And you're talking and a definite in buy position, given the division they're in. And yet, there doesn't seem to be any obvious spot for them to buy in, right, or certainly not one that matches up with the market. So that's awesome that they're good enough that they don't really have any obvious need. But also, like, the spots where they could upgrade doesn't really seem like there's anything there. It makes it almost impossible not to have the Scooble conversation. It really does. If the bullpen arms available are marginal at best, you're not going to overpay for them. And if the,
1: and not with Emerson and Luis and Cade and what you've got going,
0: that doesn't make any sense.
1: Move them into the pen. Right?
0: So that makes zero sense at all. You're not going to overpay there. If there, if Buxton's a no and there's no other like actual upgrade, like you really need Joe Adell to come here instead of Robles. No, like, I don't want that. I'll take Robles's D and the other ways and the personality and all of it. So I guess maybe the conversation then does have to center around Scooble. And I'd like this from the 425, Kirby, Farmello, Arroyo for Scooble. Who says no? Probably the Tigers. I think the Tigers do. 425, different 425 with a good point. I like this one. If you're Detroit, you take a Seattle package that includes Kirby, you make a haul, and then deal Kirby in the winter to get more young players. It's a sweet deal for Detroit. You need to question if it actually makes sense for Seattle for a rental. Well, it definitely does. I mean, that makes sense for Seattle, doesn't it?
1: Yeah, I mean, you got to see also Scooble's next couple starts.
0: Sure.
1: You got to see how that elbow responds. I mean, it was just one five
0: inning. Obviously, I think this conversation has that as a prerequisite, right? Like, you're only talking about it if and when he's, Tarik Scooble.
1: Mm-hmm.
0: But, like, yeah, I would think I'd be willing to do that rental. It absolutely makes sense. Mm-hmm. When you have eight other starting pitchers, yes. And I'd probably throw a little bit more in there as well. Yeah, I'm willing to go big on Tarik Scooble. I did not say I would trade Colt for Scooble. No. I don't know if somebody heard that. I definitely did not say that.
1: No.
0: But a package centered around Kirby? Yeah, of course. Mm-hmm. A package centered around, I think I said Emerson Hancock, not Colt Emerson. Mm-hmm. Yes, absolutely. I'm willing to have those conversations. You have to, given the amount of pitching depth you have.
1: Yeah, and the trust and the belief that you have that Sloan and Cade Anderson may have higher ceilings than anybody on this current staff, or darn near close to that ceiling of Wu and, and what Miller is doing right now, and trust that you develop those guys. Mm-hmm. That's to kind of Benetti's point yesterday, that's what you do.
0: Yeah.
1: You are an arms factory, and because of it, you have now a supply that's pretty unique.
0: And I'll just reply to this one as well. We get these texts often, 417 here, saying, why is Kirby the one we get rid of? Gilbert is the one I'd go with. Well, I'm just going to remind you again, no one's getting rid of anyone. When you have these conversations about trades, it's not about getting rid of players. No one wants to get rid of Kirby. No one wants to get rid of Logan Gilbert. Well, maybe you do. I don't know. But nobody wants to get rid of those players. You have to give something up that the other team wants in order to get back the player that you want. It's about upgrading, mm-hmm. not about getting rid of. Mm-hmm. So that's yeah. a very important distinction that I think you got to keep in mind as you have these conversations.
1: Yeah. Is it is kind of compelling or thought-provoking that the Mariners are sitting here, and when you try to figure out who their all-stars are, that it does lead to the sum of all the parts rather than any star parts? And I guess Randy would be, right? I mean, you do look at outfielders, and he has, you know, had a name in the past, and he's had postseason success.
0: I mean, Cole Young's an all-star. He's got a 2.2 WAR. Like, I think you could look at it very clearly, and in a world where Cal's been hurt and not himself, I think very clearly Cole Young, Randy Arozarena, and Julio Rodriguez are all-stars. Don't mean they all start, but all three of those guys are all-stars. Mm-hmm. Emerson Hancock has been an all-star this year. That is four guys that are all-stars. You have four all-stars.
1: Yeah.
0: And then you'll see what happens, you know, maybe depending on how many people are hurt or this and that. Maybe Brian Wu. Maybe, you know, there's a conversation around Luke Ray. I doubt it, but maybe
1: Matt Brash.
0: Yeah, like maybe there's some other conversations there.
1: Mm-hmm.
0: But very clearly, Cole Young, Randy Arozarena, Julio Rodriguez, and Emerson Hancock are all-stars. In my book, they certainly played that well.
1: Well, we'll see the voting here shortly.
0: Yeah, I don't know whether any of them will win the voting. Maybe Julio because he's Julio.
1: Mm-hmm.
0: I don't know whether any of them will win the voting to get in, but I would think all four of those guys. And now, okay, now you got four all-stars. That's a normal amount for a good team.
1: Yep.
0: Especially in a world where Cal doesn't make it because he's barely been there.
1: Mm-hmm.
0: I don't know. It's pretty interesting in terms of what you do here over the next couple of months. Quick break, come back. Are we doing answer the question, Jerk? We kind of have to.
1: I'm not going to waylay the segment.
0: You may.
1: I'm not going
0: to. But you might.
1: Not going to intercept it. I'm not going to knock it backwards. I'm not going to waylay it.
0: If you guys have questions, you can start sending them now. 866-979-3776. We'll answer them at 945. 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
0: Colt Emerson has a 157 OPS plus. 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
2: 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Up first.
0: Mariners get the win last night, yesterday afternoon in Baltimore. They kind of got it done with the Naylor Grand Slam, and I was just blown away by Julio's play. It took a replay review to figure out that the ball, he was out before the runner had crossed home plate. By the way, the runner wasn't being lazy. That was not a situation where the guy jogged towards home plate and so made it an easy call for the umpire. I mean, I think it was Gunnar Henderson or Holiday, one of the two, was running hard. It was Holiday. He was running hard. Mm-hmm. It just beat him thanks to a great throw from Julio.
16: Here's the pitch. Swung on. That is blasted center field. Julio ranging back. He's at the track. Dead center makes the catch. Holiday tags at third. He scores. The throw to second base. The tag of play. He is out at second. Alexander out at second. Did the run score first? It did. The run scores, but the out at second base.
0: Yeah, it turned out it did not score upon replay review. They get it right. It was a weird night watching that game, even. Like, there were a bunch of balls off the bat, like that one, that looked like they were going to be way gone and were not. And then Naylor hit a ball that it looked like he had gotten under a little bit, and it just kind of carried out. It was a funky night at the ballpark.
1: It was. It was just kind of a nice night after losing three or four to not lose four or five, and to find a way to get out of a couple treacherous innings, whereas Mooney couldn't find his release spot the night before. Either could Matt last night. Holy smokes. Those Orioles guys. And I don't know if you follow John Boy on Twitter or not, Salk, but he posted the Baltimore commentators talking about Brash throwing at guys and hitting guys, and I get it. I mean, some baseballs right guys
0: throwing at anybody. He had no idea where he was going.
1: That's exactly right.
0: They got it together though, kind of figured it out, and obviously gets, you know, the benefit of the call on the review, and after that he gets a ground ball out. So maybe effectively wild at times yesterday for Brash. Munoz back on the horse, as you mentioned. He looked fine. I mean, he had a walk, but he wasn't bad. Gets through without giving up a run. They're 2-2 now on the trip. Logan Gilbert tonight, for those who don't want to get rid of Logan, against the lefty, Trevor Rogers. Do you think their lefty problems are behind them?
1: No.
0: Okay.
1: Do you?
0: Not.
1: I mean, it was kind of a wisdom home run. You had a Ref Snyder big home run.
0: I'll tell you what, if you don't get to this lefty, like, I mean, he's been awful. 6 ERA this year, whip over 1.5. Like, you got to get to this lefty. I would say that that's a, yeah. If they don't get to this lefty, I'll come back and say they still have a lefty.
1: Is this a solid reverse curve?
0: Sure. Maybe.
2: Here's the second thing you need to know.
0: For the record, it won't be my fault if they don't get to the lefty. I'm just giving you the guy's numbers. It's up to them to, like, you know, hit him. Not going to have J.P. Crawford to hit the lefty. He's to the IL yesterday with the hand issue. Remember, he got hit in the hand. Here's what Dan said yesterday.
17: JP's doing okay. You know, it's tough blow getting that pitch off the hand, and a lot of pain, and it's coming a little bit slowly. So, you know, I think it's wise at this point to make it an IL situation and get him the rest and the recovery that he needs to get that back to healthy. And he'll be doing that here, you know, during this stretch. And I know JP, the competitor he is, and the desire to get back out on the field, and he'll be out there as soon as possible.
1: Should give us an extended look at Colt playing shortstop. That was a little bit of the bummer last night with his back tightening up in warm-ups and getting the late scratch, but we should see a bunch of him. We'll have to see a little bit more Ryan Bliss. And man, for a season ago, that nasty injury bug bit so many arms, right? A season ago, it was the arms, right? It was almost every one of the arms over the course of the season, with George to start it, with then Logan and Bryce throughout, and this year it's been the positional players. I mean, just over and over and over and over again, the inability to really see this complete squad in its entirety from a positional standpoint. It'll be kind of nice. And if they can keep winning and win some series, as they've done, and played some really good baseball the last couple weeks, and keep doing that without, when those reinforcements do come, you should think it will only better him.
0: Well, and I'm a little curious as to what happens with Colt. I hope he's in the lineup today. Here's what Dan said.
1: He stay today?
17: Yeah, he's fine. Just, you know, a little bit of a back spasm, you know, during the warm-up today when he's taking ground balls. So don't expect it to be long, you know, day-to-day.
1: Day-to-day. Today-to-day.
0: Got to be honest. Not
1: day-to-day.
0: I'm not wowed with confidence in day-to-day judgments, just based on the way some of these have gone so far this year.
2: Here's the third thing you need to know.
0: The NBA is upgrading, in my book, Brock. They've been upgraded from will not watch to will watch if there's nothing else on.
1: A WNW to a what?
0: Will not watch if there's nothing else on. But that's a big upgrade. It went from I don't care if there's nothing, like, I won't turn it on, to, hey, you know what? I could be reasonably entertained by part of this. It's better than nothing. That's a start. Mm-hmm. And certainly that's only for the playoffs. Let's not get carried away. Right now it's actually really only for the finals. Mm-hmm. Maybe the conference finals next year. We'll see.
1: Has your eye ever seen a human being on a basketball court like Wemby?
0: Nobody's eye has.
1: It's just wild.
0: He is intriguing, I will say. He is an intriguing character.
1: He is a 6'5 wing and a 7'5 body.
0: So weird.
1: Truly.
0: He looks like somebody stretched out Kevin Durant.
1: Like those mirrors at the circus.
0: Yeah, like somebody stretched out Kevin Durant and made him even longer.
1: Yep.
0: Really bizarre.
1: Mm-hmm.
0: They win last night, beat the Knicks. NHL, I tell you, I'll be ready for game four tonight. In Vegas, that series has been awesome. Overtime in all three games. Cool to see Caitlin Clark drain a buzzer beater last night. And as I mentioned earlier, Hillary Knight leaving Seattle. Bummer for the tour. I'm wearing my Torrance sweatshirt today.
1: That's nice.
0: Yeah.
1: Did you see any of that Sacramento-Milwaukee game?
0: Just that it was late hours. 14-14 at some point.
1: There was 11 home runs hit in a 15-14 Brew Crew win.
0: In Vegas. Right? I think it took place in Vegas.
1: Oh, it happened in Vegas?
0: Yeah, I think that's why it was. Yeah, I think it was in Vegas. Yeah, sort of silly.
1: Oh.
0: That's everything you need to know. Quarter past every hour here on the Brock and Salk Show.
1: No way laying.
0: All right. Well, let's see. You want to answer questions?
1: I do.
0: I do, too.
1: And I posed a good one to you and Maura during the break.
0: True.
1: And I think it's worthy of airtime.
0: Yeah, I would agree. It's mm-hmm. a good, it's a really good,
1: it's a good starter for answer the question, Dirk.
0: Yeah. It's, you put it in like the advice column category, right? Yep. The etiquette and advice. Usually mm-hmm. that's where a lot of the best questions come, etiquette and advice. But 866-979-3776. We will answer questions in 20 minutes at 945. Any question on any subject, whatever you guys got, text them into 866-979-3776 and we'll answer them on Brock and Salk.
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0: Hey, Mike Salk here for my friends at Snoqualmie Casino and Hotel. 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We're getting close to Chris Tucker Friday, June 26th. 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
0: All right, we'll answer questions in 15 minutes with Answer the Question Jerk. 866-979-3776. Still a few minutes to get them in, if you would like. I'll try to cut and paste a few into my document here so that we can answer your questions in 15 minutes. Seahawks are going to be back out in the practice field today, Brock.
1: Yep.
0: you know, it's funny. We started off the show with that stupid commentary from... what's the guy's name?
1: Willie Colon.
0: Like, just said, well, they don't feel like a super. It doesn't feel like they're going to win again. Like, okay. I don't know what that means, but I guess if it, you took it to Sam Darnold, fair. Mm-hmm. I took it to just being annoyed at the laziness of the analysis, fine. But I guess my question would be, it does kind of feel like they haven't gotten a lot of hype. Is it just that they don't feel like another Super Bowl repeat? Or repeating champion because they just haven't been hyped that much?
1: Well, I think this speaks to a few different things. I think there's some of that. And again, that will end once Hard Knocks begins.
0: True.
1: You know, a month from now or whenever, month and a half. And the first episode comes out. That will start to change it because they will kind of be front and center. I think it's also not only a Sam Darnold kind of indictment of belief. That's where I go. I think it is also... Wait, Seattle won the Super Bowl?
0: Right.
1: Something that we have even bantered about, like Damon and I bantered about, friends have bantered about, Chrissy, like, hold on, didn't they Didn't they win it? Because it was so sudden.
0: There was no lead up.
1: There was no build up. There was no lead up. There was no climb up. There was no like, oh, yeah, they're going to need some scars and some playoff scars in order to finally lift the Lombard. Like, no, nope. They just kind of came on the scene. And really, it was that Thursday night game and chatting with the producer of my UFL game who produced that game with Al. And like, yeah, that was the night. That was the night. I think they as a group, they, the collective kind of football watching audience were like, whoa. Well, they've got a shot to host the playoffs. And when they host the playoffs, they've done it three times. They've been to three Super Bowls, so or four times. And all four times, they were the number one seed, and the playoffs went through Seattle. All four times, they ended up going to the Super Bowl and went in two and almost three of those things.
0: That's pretty remarkable, isn't it?
1: Yes. Yeah, you know what? I was also looking at a number yesterday.
0: 4-0 in NFC Championship games.
1: You know what else is also remarkable? Do you know how many teams in the league out of the 32 have never lifted the Lombardi Trophy? I saw this floating around last night.
0: Let's see. The Bills, the Lions, the Vikings.
1: You don't have to name all of them. What do you think the total number is? 32 teams. How many?
0: Jaguars.
1: How many have not lifted the Lombardi Trophy?
0: There's 8.
1: 12.
0: Okay. 12. I just had 5 off the top of my head. Yeah.
1: 12. 12 of you are one of the 20 club, and you've been to 4 of them the last Texans, 20 years and lifted it twice.
0: Yeah.
1: Yeah. It's the Cardinals, of course.
0: Obviously. I mean,
1: it is. So I think, honestly, that plays a role in it, is it just happens so fast and so suddenly. Year one of Sam Darnold? Year two of Mike McDonald? Year one of Clint Kubiak in this new offense? You're not supposed to, right? It's supposed to take years. It's supposed to be like it was last time, where it took 11 and into 12 and some of those battle scars and, you know, a young group coming together. It wasn't supposed to happen that fast. So I think that also plays a role, and also plays a role in, like, I don't know if they can do it again. I don't know. You know, after they won in 13, the whole world.
0: But it really 14. Feels like it should. Like, there's such a compelling argument to be made the other way. Because there wasn't a buildup, they should be poised to win a few more of these things. They should. They won during their buildup phase.
1: Right.
0: Like, if anything, you should look at that as a positive. Like, hey, they won before they'd even built the whole darn thing up.
1: Mm-hmm.
0: They should win multiple Super Bowls. They should be the prohibitive favorite heading into this year. And I'm glad they're not. As we know, there's nothing harder than being the hunted. There's nothing harder than everybody assuming that you're going to win. And if that's the way the Rams are going to be treated, let them deal with that instead of the Seahawks. If anything, this is just another feather in their cap. Like, this is great. But it is weird. Like, you should spin that the other way.
1: You should. You should. But then again, you also, well, you didn't have to face Patrick Mahomes. You didn't have to face Josh Allen. You didn't have to face Lamar Jackson. You didn't have to face Joe Burrow. You didn't have to face any of the elite. You got to face a second-year quarterback that was banged up coming in and was so unbelievably physically and mentally overwhelmed in that game. So, yeah, I mean, again, let the critics and let those narratives be written. And let us get a little frustrated and go ahead and let the Rams have all the hype machine and, as you said, all the expectations in the world. And Sam and the good guys on this team can just go about their business the way they want to go about their business anyway.
0: Yeah, they get to do it in not quite a vacuum, but certainly in a nice, quiet space where they get to just operate freely and do their thing. The other story today that we just haven't had enough time to dig into is this ridiculous Brandon Sorsby situation. Yeah. It really is.
1: It's sad. Like, this is like, this almost gets to, and you kind of wonder, is there going to be something that's finally the tipping point?
0: Mm.
1: Right, because you hear all of the voices, Mike, and I do, and I've been visiting these schools this spring and into summer, and you see, and they all know it. You talk to these coaches on and really off the record, and they know, kind of like the internet bubble. Like, they all knew, like, this is going to burst. Like, this just doesn't work. Chatting with multiple ADs over the last couple weeks, they've all got their Big 12 meetings and their SEC meetings, and you hear from the, like, this just doesn't work. And schools are tremendously underwater financially too. And the Big 12 as a conference is financially in some real trouble here. And so it's just not a sustainable model. And then you throw this on top of it. Like, what? Like, hold on a second. This guy bet 3,000 times? This guy bet on his own team? It was just a couple years ago that there was an Iowa State football player. I was listening to our sister station. They had a defensive lineman that was not even betting on his own team, right? Was just got caught betting. And you know what happened to him, Salk? He had to sit out his first year in the NFL. Like, that suspension, like, followed him to the NFL. This guy has been clearly ruled by the NCAA. Like, no. No chance. I'm sorry. You bet on your own. Pete Rose isn't in the Baseball Hall of Fame because he bet on his own team's games. And we're going to find a judge in Lubbock County that went to Texas Tech that's going to put an injunction so you can play?
0: Yeah, here's a little of Rich Eisen.
2: So they're speaking as a dad here. It's like if one of the kids that Susie and I have does something and we take their phone away, right, as punishment, and they'll just go to a judge and say, you know, this denies me the right to scroll on Instagram, and it denies me the right to text my friends just when we're actually having something to do on the weekend, and I will have irreparable harm if I don't hang with my friends. You know what I mean? Like, that's what it sounds like. It sounds absurd.
3: Because the ruling said he would suffer probable, imminent, right, and irreparable injury.
1: Mm-hmm.
0: Yeah, a couple things jump out to me. One, this, I think, is makes people so angry because, again, it gets to the credibility of the sport.
1: Yep.
0: If we don't believe the sport is real, should we really pay any attention to it?
1: Yep. And that's what Graz said always. Like, the one thing, you do all this stuff and we can move past all these things, but if the field ain't level, you're going to break
0: the game. If there is any chance that the game is being rigged, it's really hard to ask anybody to keep. Now, I think it's easier actually today than it used to be because I think people are, I mean, we've seen it. Nobody stopped watching the NBA over Tim Donaghy. Like, whatever. I mean, that guy was a referee fixing games. Crazy. To me, that's still the biggest story of our time together in 17 years. I can't believe it's not talked about every day. But, like, it wasn't. All right, Tim Donaghy, move it along. And then you got the NBA game, you know, gambling scandal this past off season. There's going to be some others and put this one kind of on that list. But I personally, like, I'm offended by these. If you're messing with the
1: but McGonaghy went to jail, and the other kid, Marquis,
0: they're being prosecuted,
1: and he's being prosecuted to go to jail.
0: I still think this is a legal process. Well, that gets you to the next thing that I was going to say, which is the person who should be most ashamed of himself here is this judge.
1: Absolutely.
0: I mean, like, essentially, gross. I'm reading between the lines, but this judge, who's in Lubbock, Texas. It's ridiculous.
1: Who's a graduate of Texas Tech.
0: I mean, like, this is a, like, the movie The Program come to life. I mean, like, this is a bad college football movie where you go find the shady judge who only cares about your team winning next year, and he puts out this ridiculous injunction. The problem is he doesn't even think about the fact that it has national consequences.
1: Yes.
0: Like, you're starting a precedent here. It'll get struck down eventually. But, like, the idea that this could even happen is, it's so ridiculous.
1: It's preposterous.
0: It's so short-sighted.
1: Yes.
0: Ugh, I just hate it.
1: Uh-huh. Well, it happened a few months ago, to your point of, like, we just forget about it. It happened in Oxford, Mississippi, too. Now, that with Trinidad Chambliss, quarterback, that was not a criminal thing or a gambling thing. It was just an eligibility thing. It was, he was kind of caught in the crossfire. He'd been to a junior college, I believe, or a Division II school, and there was an injury. I mean, there was at least some gray there, but the NCAA ruled, like, no, you're not going to get a 6-year. I'm sorry. Like, we're not going to continue this game of continuing to extend eligibility, and it's not going to happen. And an Oxford judge, we'll get involved and we'll have a little injunction here.
0: You would,
1: and
0: you're think at the very least, 6-year. You should have to go, you know, somewhere far away. Now, I get it. If you're at Texas Tech, you can't go to, like, you know, College Texas Station or something
1: A&M, and be Kingsville,
0: like, right, yeah, like, that doesn't work either.
1: Yeah.
0: But don't you have to find a neutral party somewhere to do something like this?
1: It just seems ridiculous. I mean, it's so grotesque on so many levels. Right. And, you know, the big power broker, Cody Campbell down at Texas Tech, the billionaire that has helped kind of be the Phil Knight for Texas Tech with facilities and coaches and collectives and everything, said, hey, we're just playing within the rules of the system. They did it at Ole Miss.
0: Mm-hmm.
1: Like, the system allows for this. We're just going to, you know, kind of pull the levers that we need to for the betterment of our program. And Soresby playing gives us a chance to win the Big 12 and get back to the playoff and all of that. So at some point, and this is unfortunately, the NCAA doesn't have power over that legal jurisdiction. But at some point, somebody, and as you said, that judge, you're a judge.
0: Mm-hmm.
1: Look in the mirror. Like, what? Look at, did you think that judge even knew the consequences, the ramifications, the kind of heat that would come following that from everywhere
0: yeah.
1: in the sporting world? Like, what are you doing, bud? Seriously.
0: Yeah. And you're not doing the kid any favors either. I guess that's the last part of it. And you know, Passon brought up the youth sports element early. And, you know, anybody who's been in and around youth sports knows that, like, actually following through with consequences yep. is the hard part. I mean, it's true all the way up to the, you know, pros. Like, yeah, cool, you have consequences. Yeah, whatever. Maybe they don't apply to me because I'm the best player on the team. Like, you can understand some of that.
1: No, Giannis, you're going to be fined for making the right. plane wait late for 30 minutes. No, we're going to take off without you, Giannis. Like, that's going to happen.
0: And you they know, did we, that, and now he's not going to be there next year.
1: No, I mean, didn't. Like, I right? mean, Doc River. No, they didn't. Doc River.
0: Oh, they didn't find him. Oh, okay.
1: No, they didn't find him. And they sat on the tarmac for hours and waited for Giannis on his own time.
0: But, like, okay, Giannis is their best player.
1: Mm-hmm.
0: Like, you know, and winning is what they're being paid to do there. So if you're Doc Rivers, you actually have to balance that. If yep. you're a youth sports coach, you shouldn't be balancing that.
1: If you're a judge in Lubbock, Texas,
0: you shouldn't be balancing that. Like, I get where Doc Rivers is coming from. He's got a difficult choice to make. And, you know, it's up to him and he can figure out how he wants to do it. But I understand the difficulty of his choice. I don't understand the difficulty of a choice of a judge in Lubbock any more than I understand a youth sports coach whose, you know, best player is acting up. And he says, well, I got to get that person out. I can't win without. Like, who cares? You're a youth sports coach. Who cares whether you win? Do this kid a favor and teach them some level of accountability, which is going to be a better thing for them long term than
1: But a billion dollar business of college football?
0: Totally different.
1: Of what a school in a football program. I said it was just a Clemson. Clemson's
0: I'm not blaming the school or the football program. Right? I'm blaming the judge.
1: Yep.
0: I get there. At that level, winning is that imperative.
1: That engine for
0: they're
1: that
0: not there to teach
1: for
0: that kid.
1: Community and yes. that university. It's what drives it.
0: On the other hand, like, you can't find somebody else. I mean, like, okay, so you don't have this one. There's 25 other guys just like him. Like, you tell me you can't find another Sorsby somewhere?
3: I mean, they were thinking he was going to be a high draft pick, weren't they?
1: Mm-hmm. Yeah.
3: They paid him, you know how they feel bucks. About quarterbacks. Yeah.
0: You can find another one. I would think you could find another one. Like, I don't know. That just doesn't.
3: I mean, we just had a draft where there were barely any quarterbacks.
0: Mm-hmm. Yeah, but there's like eight of them in next year's draft. Like, go find a quarterback or you'll be bad for a year.
3: I'm just saying,
0: like,
3: teams don't think of it that way.
0: Well, no. I understand that more. That's true. They don't. Maybe they should. They should be more like me. Let's answer some questions.
31: This is Brock and Socks. Answer the question, jerk.
11: Keep asking questions. Come on, I'll answer them. Come on, I'm here. I'm going to answer your questions, dang it.
12: Answer my question! The question, jerk!
31: Well, don't just stand there. Answer the question, jerk!
0: Oh, boy. Let's see what we've got for questions today, Brock. You really brought, I think, the best one right off the bat.
1: Mm. So in the mail came a graduation card.
0: Okay.
1: This time of year, especially a month ago, we got a lot of them. It's awesome. Grad parties for high school kids and graduation cards. And obviously, you give gift card or whatever Molly does to send back and give a gift. And we've done the same with Haley and Macy when they graduated high school and sent it to family and some close friends and everything sure. else. And so we're just reciprocating in many ways with many of our friends. But got a different kind of one.
0: Okay.
1: This was a beyond a secondary education graduation.
0: What do you mean beyond? So something well, like after
1: not
0: college?
1: High school. Yeah. So are we
0: somebody got a master's degree of some sort.
1: Or, yeah, you know, I don't want to go.
0: But specific. Something along those lines. Something, a post-grad degree.
3: Did you already send a gift for previous graduations?
1: Don't know that, Mara. Don't know that. Wouldn't say, like, close proximity friends. But are you, etiquette-wise, is it proper to send a gift back? And I'm sure Molly will, and she'd be horrified if I even brought this to light. But
0: I mean, so this person's an adult.
1: What about college graduation?
0: Yeah.
3: I thought high school was a thing. I didn't think college was a thing.
1: High school's absolutely the right thing. And you want to give them a little bounce as they go off to college and put some bucks in their pocket and fill up the bank account a little bit. So high school, to me, is a no-brainer.
0: Really?
1: No-brainer. Come on. No-brainer.
0: How well do you have to know the person?
1: But college?
0: How well do you have to know the high school?
1: Well, if you're getting a card, you're on a mailing list. They know you well enough to send something to your house.
0: We got a lot of people that we send, like, Christmas cards, holiday cards to. That doesn't mean, like, I'd expect anything. Like, they don't know my kids as well as they know me. I think everyone's given too many gifts.
3: The graduate program, yeah, it's turning into, it's like the wedding thing.
0: Too many gifts.
3: In the past, you just gave someone a wedding gift. Now you have to go to the bridal shower, and you have to get a gift for the bachelorette, and you have to travel to a destination for the bachelor. It's too much.
0: It's too much. Yeah. Too many gifts. My dad said to me the other day, I think it was before my birthday, he was like, how about just no more gifts? You don't give me any gifts. I won't give you any gifts. Let's just call it a day. I was like, all right. Yeah, sounds fine. Like, I don't need gifts. Don't send me gifts. Don't
1: be
0: send
1: a cheerful giver.
0: Huh? No, I don't want to send anybody gifts. I don't have the time and the energy to look them up. I don't want
1: to. Cash, you there?
13: Yeah, oh yeah.
1: Cash, you were telling me you got more from your college graduation gifts than you did high school?
13: Well, yeah, from what I can remember. I mean, yeah, college was a lot more recent. But yeah, I definitely feel like I did. You guys make me feel bad.
0: How many years did it take you to get through college?
13: About four and a half.
0: Right.
13: I graduated in March, so
0: four and a half years isn't
1: it? Takes
0: like a
1: most at sea, it's Siwoo, Salk. So it right. takes most five.
13: Yeah, well, yeah, so most people never get out of there, so lucky in that regard at least.
3: But Cash, did you say True. You had a graduation party?
13: I did, yeah.
3: I feel like that's different. If you physically go to a party, you have right.
13: a few Venmos from like aunts and uncles, you know.
0: Yeah, those people are related to you.
13: Yeah, we didn't send out any cards. Okay. I'll say that. Hmm.
0: I did receive one graduation card this year, and it was great, and I love the kids, and it didn't dawn on me to send a gift.
1: Oh, yeah, you got to.
0: This person absolutely has twins. I have to send two gifts?
1: You absolutely have to. It's not even negotiable.
0: What?
1: No,
0: what
1: it's
0: not negotiable.
1: It's a non-negotiable.
0: How much do you send for a graduation? What's an appropriate number? $100 a kid?
1: Yeah.
0: Oh, my God.
1: $100 a kid.
0: What?
1: Sure. Oh, yeah.
0: That's one thing at a wedding where you're getting food. Like, you pay for the price of the dinner. Fine. But because somebody sent me a 25-cent postcard, I got to send them $200? No. I draw the line. No. I don't. No. Absolutely not. I'm not doing it. I wonder if they'll text me.
1: You will.
0: They might.
1: And you'll like it.
0: Hey, jerks, what golf etiquette bothers you most when you're playing with somebody new? Something they break, some piece of golf etiquette they break.
1: Mm-hmm.
0: I don't get that annoyed.
1: I don't
0: just when people
1: annoyed.
0: Are slow. Yeah. I mean, just, you know, don't take forever.
1: Yeah. Does Brady still do three
0: no,
1: or four
0: he's getting better. I think Brady gets annoyed when people talk. Brady was ready to kill this old guy. I told you. He was like ready to not. Brady said he wasn't going to shake his hand at the end. The guy could barely hear.
1: Take his hat off and shake his hand.
0: He wouldn't shake his hand. He was like, I'm not going to shake this guy's hand. He keeps like moving when I'm putting and talking. I was like, Brady, the guy's got a hearing aid. And Brady's like, I'm not going to shake his hand. Dude, tone it down.
1: Brady.
0: Yeah, Brady's
1: Brady and tomorrow?
0: Brady's I probably good. Talk too much on the golf course. Shocker. So I don't know. Don't step in the middle of the line. I mean, like, that seems pretty basic. And if you do, just apologize. But, like, what else would really make you mad etiquette-wise?
1: Yeah, I'm with you.
0: You got something?
1: Just Cash? Slow play.
13: Yeah, I mean, I've slow play is annoying. I've had people chirp at me. Like, people that got paired with us and were like, yeah, they were, like, talking smack.
1: What do you mean?
0: What?
13: Yeah, it was this guy.
0: Like, nice shot. Like really?
13: Well, he said, I've never seen so many shanks in one round. And I went, well, you know, me either. But it was brutal.
0: That's bad. That's obnoxious.
13: I'm like, yeah, I'm already such, you know, mentally, I'm just a disaster out there anyways.
0: I've never heard of anything like that.
13: Yeah, no, I couldn't either. I couldn't believe that.
1: Smack talker, I kind of like that.
13: Yeah, like we were playing for something though. Like, what's even the point? He was just
0: so you weren't even playing against him in
13: any
0: way.
13: No, we didn't bet anything. He was
0: that's
13: just
0: some stones.
1: Yeah. Wow.
0: Answer the question, Salk. Better breakfast cocktail, mimosa or Bloody Mary? The bloody. Although I do like going a little grapefruit juice in the mimosa.
3: Depends.
1: Can I confess?
0: You don't like Bloody Marys?
1: No, confession time. I told you folks at the airport eating Cinnabons, like you're just throwing away your health. Like, I judge you, like you're just throwing it away. which is fine.
3: You do Panda Express at the airport. That's
0: no,
3: not
0: that's
3: better.
0: Me. That's me who does that.
3: No, Brock said he's done it too.
0: That was a me and Wassel thing.
1: I got sick one time. I don't do Panda at the airport. Come on. And that's fine if you want to just throw.
0: It's really more of a mall place though. But anyway, go ahead.
1: Anywho, like the, I had a 5 a.m. flight the other day.
0: Yeah. People doing Pilates.
1: Come on.
0: Yeah.
1: 5-6 in the morning.
0: I mean,
3: if it's vacation, I've done that.
0: Grow up.
1: In an airport bar?
0: Grow up, Rob.
1: 5-6 in the morning?
0: Grow up.
3: I'm just going to get on the plane and probably take a nap anyways.
0: Grow okay. up, man.
1: All right, fine.
0: More, and I had bloodies when we flew back from spring training.
3: Yeah.
0: That was fun.
3: I needed it. I went on a group outing the night before. You guys didn't come.
0: My question is, Salk, how could you name your daughter Cecily with the last name Salk? You have the insane courage to hope she didn't have a lisp, and then what's her middle name? Psoriasis? You know what's funny? You know what Cecily's middle name is? It's Savard.
1: It's what?
0: Savard. It's Heather's mother's maiden
3: name. Mark Savard of the Bruins? No? Okay.
0: Heather's mother's maiden name.
1: Cecily Savard. Yeah, what if she had a lisp?
0: Well, you gotta, they do have, like, speech therapy for that.
1: You took a risk.
0: I'm willing to take a risk. What can I say?
1: Seth Smith.
0: I didn't name her that. Now that was crude and rude. Cruel and rude.
3: Steve Cishek always gave me trouble.
0: Ooh. Steve Cishek, yeah, and Seth Smith on the same team. Brutal. Just awful.
1: I'm surprised Sterile hasn't come up in any of these questions.
0: It's the did one somewhere, right? I've lost it somewhere. It wasn't that good a question.
1: Okay.
0: Last one here. Jerks. How close have any of you ever been to walking out of a job? Pretty close. Pretty close. A few times. Not this job, thankfully. Pretty close.
1: No.
0: Never? I mean, you haven't had that many real jobs.
1: I have. There was a concrete yard I worked at.
0: Oh, yeah?
1: A summer in high school that was brutal. Absolutely. Painfully brutal.
0: Heather literally walked out of a job. Like, walked out at lunch, didn't come back.
1: Wow.
0: Yeah. She's like, I don't care. Keep whatever money is. I don't care. I won't come back. She just walked out. She literally walked to where I was working, which was like a few miles away. She's like, I'm out. That was pretty awesome. I would have liked to have done that.
3: Right out of high school, I worked at Target. I did not give them 2 weeks. I just didn't go back.
0: All right, we got to go. Speaking of 2 weeks, Brady Henderson's going to join us tomorrow. We got Seahawks mini camp starting today.
1: Mandatory.
0: Mariners later this afternoon. Bump and Stacey up next. We'll catch you guys tomorrow. Until then, the hay
1: is in the barn.
0: See everybody.
14: Okay. Sam Darnold's going to show up this year and get under center a little bit more often. Once he gets under center, that's going to give him such an advantage in the passing game, not to mention the new running backs that are going to give him more time and space in the pocket.
31: Stick around for Bumpin' Stacy coming up next at 10.
15: That's right. 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
13: The Mariners opened their series against the Orioles with a win thanks to a Josh Naylor grand slam, his first of the season. 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Logan Gilbert on the mound. It won't be Nixon, for after all, the Spurs fought back in another close one yesterday, taking Game 3 to narrow New York series lead to 2-1. Game 4 tomorrow at Madison Square Garden.
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13: Here we go now. The Mariners get a win, and Bump and I are live at Seahawks minicamp. That is where we're starting today's show. Getting to the Mariners coming up at 10:30. We've also got some fun guests and, of course, the dugout from 1 to 2. But right now, we got to talk about our biggest questions as we enter minicamp. Bump and I are going to be live here at Virginia Mason Athletic Center today to see practice and interview players, and Thursday. So we're going to have a couple takeaways. But, Bump, we thought it would be great if we kind of narrowed it down to, like, what are the questions that we still have about this team? What are we entering into this week's mini camp wondering? What's one of your big questions about the Seahawks team right now?
14: One of my big ones is obviously the offensive coordinator. What's Fleury going to look like? And I was thinking about how the last 2 years Sam Darnold's been helped or aided by offensive coordinators. Kevin O'Connell, who comes from Retreat, knows what he's doing. You have Kubiak, who comes from Retreat, knows what he's doing. That was Fleury's turn, but I'm looking at it the other way. Like, Sam could help Fleury. Sam has been an excellent quarterback in this league the past 2 years, and Fleury just hasn't been a coordinator. I know he understands football situations and all that stuff, but this might be the first time where Sam's like, hey, I got you. Let's work together, but I've done this before. I've won 20-plus games or, 30 games the last two seasons.
13: A million.
14: I'm going to be able to enhance your play calling because I've done this before. So that's going to be my mainly is looking at the relationship between the quarterback and offensive coordinator and see how they scratch each other's backs.
13: Yeah, I think that it's going to be interesting to listen to, in particular, what players say about it. You mentioned, now this was during OTAs, but this is the kind of thing that I'm tracking, right? You mentioned in OTAs really liking hearing Sam Darnold say that Brian Fleury had command of the offense. And you said that as a former player, you and any teammate

0: you ever had could always sniff out, like, this guy just doesn't believe. And I'm sure that that was, like, for assistant coaches. It's for, you know, when you get into the pros, you know, like, no matter what you're doing, you can probably just tell when a guy, like, what does it look or sound like when a guy, you're like, this guy doesn't have it?
1: I had a coach. He was young at the time.
0: Okay.
1: And he's explaining to us exactly. Now, he's gone off and been a great coach. Like, he's been in the league, like, 15 years now. But he was young at the time. And I remember him explaining to us what the plan was for the day, the install and all this stuff. And the head coach walks by and he like starts to stutter a little bit and kind of just loses some of his confidence. I'm like, coach, relax. You're just reading off a piece of paper. You know what I mean?
0: Put your hand on his shoulder. You got this.
1: But it's like, you know, he was fresh. He was young at the time. Now he's gone off. He's won like assistant coach of the year and done some great stuff. But in that moment, I was like, all right, my man is still learning how to do this.
0: Now, when you are trying to win a Super Bowl and get back to a Super Bowl, you need someone who kind of has that confidence and feels self-assured right now. So I think it's important to listen to what players say about him, because as much as, you know, you might be getting some questions from people tomorrow that are like, Bump, what did you see? What did it look like? It's just not going to matter right now. Mm. Like, you're not going to get those answers. But we can read between the lines of what they say. So take a listen to, for instance, cut number two. This is what Cooper Kupp said about Brian Fleury.
2: Yeah, well, you know, there's a certain standard of operation that we, you know, live by, and a mentality that you have when you step in this building. And so, you know, part of it is just, you know, carrying through that. Like that needs to stay the same. And being in a headspace, being in a bringing energy to allow the work to get done that's going to allow you to get better. And, you know, Brian's done an unbelievable job of himself meeting that standard and coming in with an ability to challenge people and push people, find ways to tinker and find the ways to get the best out of people, and recognizing personnel, what the strengths and weaknesses are here. And he's been awesome in terms of just how he's installing things and the detail of all that. So we're just gonna keep getting better. And there is the way that you keep continuity is by continuing to keep that same energy, that same process, and coming ready to work.
0: We are simply not going to know whether or not Brian Fleury is a great OC. The minicamp will not tell us that, but we can read between the lines of things like that. And if you're me, you're going, I like that Cooper Kupp used the word challenge. I like that he said Brian Fleury challenges people.
1: Yeah, because that's, for some it might be hard to do. You're coming in as a new offensive coordinator, and you got to find a way to earn these guys respect. And how do you do that? With preparation and all the things that Cooper Kupp mentioned right there, and still being able to hold guys accountable. When number 14 was here, the other 14, I felt like it was hard to hold him accountable because of his personality, right? Yeah. He was just very outspoken. And, you know, from what I observed, it seemed like it could be hard to coach him and challenge him and hold him accountable. After you've won Super Bowls or a Super Bowl, it feels like this team wants to be held accountable, right? They want to be challenged because they understand. I think Mike McDonald's done a good job of conveying that to them, that just because you did it last year doesn't mean it's going to happen this year. And it's important, man. You come in, first impressions are everything. Mm-hmm. If Fleury came in timid, head down, shoulders forward, and didn't have the confidence that a great offensive coordinator has, that's step number one. You're going to start losing guys. So obviously he's done all the little things correctly. And then when you have veterans like Cooper Kupp just backing up everything he's doing, guys are going to fall in line.
0: Bump and I are live from Virginia Mason Athletic Center because Seahawks mini camp kicks off today. We're going to be chatting with Riley Mills a bit later. We're going to be watching a bit of practice and getting some takeaways. But right now, we're going over our biggest unanswered questions still about this team. Both of us starting with Brian Fleury. What's another one of your unanswered questions?
1: I just want to see how these rookies get acclimated into the situation. Rookies that we expect to see, right? I expect to see Bud Clark at some point in the season. I expect to see Julian Neal. I expect to see Joe Stevens. Just how quickly do we see them, and how quickly can they pick up this system? They're all good ball players. They wouldn't be here. But it's about doing all the little things correctly and making sure that you instill confidence in these coaches. I think initially you got to go with the older guys. You got to go with Ty Okada. You got to go with Anthony Bradford. You have to go with Josh Jobe, just paid him. You have to give Nehemiah Pritchard an opportunity. You got to go Spoon, because they've all been here. But eventually, there's going to be opportunities for these young guys to make a good impression and maybe get some snaps. So how quickly, or if at all, do we see some of these young guys?
0: And there's two ways that young guys, in my experience, stand out. One is by just physically being bigger, faster, or stronger, or noticeably different than everyone else. For instance, when Reek Wolin got here, even though he was a fifth-round pick, he would like kind of catch your eye out of the court. You'd turn and be like, "Whoa, this guy's like a, it looks like a head taller than some of these other DBs when they're all in a group," because you'd be grouped up with safeties in that case too. And another way that rookies stand out is by being loud, vocal, and confident, and joking around and looking really, really comfortable. And that is a way that, to me, Devin Witherspoon stood out in his rookie camp. So it doesn't mean they have to stand out. A rookie doesn't have to make noise. But I think that it can be really encouraging to see a rookie that either looks physically ready or really confident. And those two things can be encouraging.
1: Yeah, if you're confident and outspoken, you better be doing all the other things. You better be showing up on time. You better be focused in film room. You better be going 100% during drills. And then you're allowed to kind of do that. But I think there's a process to it. You have to be yourself. Yeah. I think it's important to have that, your personality on the football field. But if guys don't respect you, they will shut that down real quick.
0: Absolutely agree. One of my big questions is still about that running back room. Before they drafted Jadarian Price, and even before they went and signed Emmanuel Wilson in free agency, I did not feel, and was open about that, did not feel super confident and comfortable with just George Helani and Kenny McIntosh in that room. And that wasn't meant to be disrespectful to those guys at all. It is just a position that physically takes such a toll on the body that you cannot just be like, okay, that's good. You know what I mean? Yeah. And neither of those two guys were a starter last year. They both had, McIntosh didn't play last year, but has always had intrigue. Helani had great moments and it was really cool, but like, I just wanted more. And the answers we got there, or rather the people we got there, one of them is another veteran who hasn't been like a go-to starter, and the other is a rookie. So it's not like you got proven answers. So what I'm curious to see right now, my biggest unanswered question is like, does Jadarian Price look like he has it? Like, does he look, you know what I mean? Like, do we see something flash? And if not, it's not a massive problem, but I'm curious. That's an unanswered question I have. Bump, when you and I are out there and when you're out there this week looking at practice, what are we watching for from Jadarian at this point in the offseason?
1: You're looking at the mesh in the backfield, right? Is he hitting the right angles when it comes to Sam Darnold handing the football off? What does his vision look like? You know, this is a heavy outside zone team, wide zone team. So you got to press it outside before you look at the cutback. Does he have a good feel for the flow of the game? Because when you're running these outside zones, the defense is going to flow one way. Your timing cutting towards the backside has to be on point. But I think most importantly is his pass pro, because that's always the hardest thing for these rookies, rookie running backs to pick up. Running the football, they've been doing that since they were in Pop Warner. Like, they most have a good feel for that. But if you're not able to protect your, in most cases, $50 million investment in the backfield, then you're not going to play a lot. So with him, it's flow, it's feel, it's the mesh in the backfield, and then can he show us that top-end speed that we keep hearing about?
0: What's another one of your unanswered questions? It feels weird to have so many for a team that just won a Super Bowl, but look, they want to get back there. So they expect, you know, the bar is high. So what's a question you'd like to have answered still?
1: What's JSN look like in this offense? I mean, you go for 1,700 last year. I don't expect 1,700. That would be nice, but he has to be a focal point in this offense. And is Fleury capable of finding creative ways to get him the football? With the examples he's had over there with the Niners, looking at guys like Deebo Samuel, Brandon Ayuk, Juwan Jennings, and a bunch of other receivers who have come through, you always felt like receivers were getting open with the 49ers. So I hope that that continues here with JSN. He's going to need help. He's going to need Barnard to do his thing. He's going to need Jadarian to do his thing. If not, they're just going to lock in on him, Rashid Shaheed, to do his thing. But there's no way you can have a fall off from JSN having like 1,700 yards to now he has 700 yards. So like, there has to be a happy medium somewhere.
0: Well, speaking of that fall off, that was kind of the fall off between JSN and the next closest guy last year. I don't know that JSN is getting 1,700 yards. I think it's going to be really tough with how defenders are going to play him and how defensive coordinators are going to plan for him. So can your next closest guy get more than 600? You know what I mean? Can you close that gap just a little bit? And so they pay Rashid Shaheed a ton of money. He gets a full offseason with his new team. Worth, you and I both think, asking, you know, how he's incorporated. What are we watching for with him? Because it's two different wide receivers, two different skill sets, and we're kind of tracking two different things. But they do have two unanswered questions. Like, there are questions about both and how they work here.
1: Well, I think with Rashid Shaheed is more about the explosive plays. I'm not really going to be too concerned about 600 yards, 700 yards. I'm going to be looking at plays over 15, plays over 20 yards. because I think that's what he brings most to the table. Sam's talking about he's a better receiver than what people think, and he's going to have to prove that. But with Shaheed, he is the most explosive player when it comes to speed on the football field most of the time. So that's what I want to see. If he can have 10 to 15 explosive plays next season,
0: yeah,
1: what's that going to do? It's going to set your offense up. It's going to either get you out of trouble if you're backed up,
0: yeah,
1: or get you in a scoring position, and maybe you hand the football off and finish it that way. But I think that's how Rashid Shaheed brings value to this team. I'm not too concerned about the overall yardage, just the explosive plays.
0: How do you get explosive plays from a guy that maybe isn't your single best route runner?
1: Play design. I mean, you send JSN going across the middle up the seam like we did last year. You slide him underneath and digs and curls or whatnot. You give him a screen or two. When you see a man coverage on the backside, man, you take your shot because you know that he's going to be able to beat the guy over the top. You got to pick and choose how to do it, and you got to use your personnel to your advantage. So that's where running the football comes in handy, getting the second and third level to flow, getting AJ involved early and often as well. We're all related, man. I used to run routes when I was in the slot, and I knew the chances of me getting this ball in this play were not great. But I knew that if I held my safety, if I held that safety there, then the underneath route was going to be open. I used to tell my guys, I got you. I'm going to hold them for you. And if that safety ends up to bite, then I'm going over the top. So I think you just can't be selfish. And I don't think these guys are selfish. They understand that, like, if I'm not getting the ball, I can still influence and create space for the next guy.
0: I'll let you know that from the text line, the single most popular unanswered question for everyone. Do you want to guess what it is, or are you already looking?
1: No, what is it?
0: Right guard battle.
1: Yeah, I mean, we're looking at that. They brought Anthony Bradford back for a reason, but they also drafted Bo Stevens for a reason. That's going to be, I mean, we've mentioned that so many times that I'm trying to stay away from it, let Anthony Bradford do his thing, and I go with some other spots. But yeah, of course you're going to be looking at that.
0: Let's get to headline rewrites.
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7: Headline number one, the Mariners bounced back to beat the Orioles on Monday, and Josh Naylor had a big say in it with this grand slam.
8: Here's the pitch. Swung on. That is blasted. Right field. It's towards the big wall. It is gone! Over the big wall. Grand slam. Sail away, Josh Naylor! He clears them all with one big swing, and the Mariners lead 5-1.
7: What's the real headline?
0: I actually think the Tigers should set them off even more. I think that you should get even more opportunity. You know what, AJ Hinch? Continue to talk about Josh Naylor. Please do. Make him the focus of your post-game press conferences.
1: Yeah, Naylor's had himself an interesting week, or interesting, I say, 3 to 4 days. His 7th home run of his career. That ball was nice and tight. I believe it was a four-seamer, and kept his hands tight and turned on that thing. I didn't see it live. I was, was I watching the Knicks game at the time? I forgot what it was. I was multitasking.
0: Same time.
1: Yeah, I was multitasking, and I heard it, so I had to go back and look at it again. No, good for Josh, man. He's becoming one of the better hitters on this team. And an all around, right? He steals bases. He's good defensively. He's going to ruffle feathers with the other team. He's going to run into a guy at first base. Going to throw his glove at home. He's somebody you always have to worry about, and I like that.
0: You know, I know that we're going to talk more about what we saw in this game coming up at 10:30, so I don't want to spend too much time on it. But in addition to being really encouraged by what we saw from the Mariners being able to load the bases and then obviously getting that grand slam, thought it was really good to see Andrés Muñoz get through it. I know you had
1: he needed
0: some
1: that.
0: Questions.
1: He gave me that.
0: You had some questions.
1: That Wembanyama after they won Game 7 type feel against OKC. He just let it all out, and I was happy to see Munoz come through.
0: What's next?
4: Headline rewrites.
7: Headline number two, the Spurs staved off a 3-0 series deficit after taking Game 3 against the Knicks, 115-111. It's now 2-1 NBA Finals. Game 4 is Wednesday. What's the real headline?
0: I've seen enough movies to know you have to kill the alien when you get the chance. Uh-oh, Knicks. What have you done?
1: Yeah, it was, Wemby had himself a game. This was the type of game that Wimby has to play for these guys to be relevant. 32 points, 11 to 18 from field goal, 2 for 4 from behind the stripe, 8 for 9 at the free throw line, 8 rebounds, 6 assists, only one turnover this time. Last time around, he led the team when it came to turnovers. That's what you need. But this is the game. This is how it's supposed to be. It's the NBA Finals. It would have been nice for the Knicks to sweep it and convincingly win this thing. But this is the finals, man. You're going to have to play. You won two at their house. They got one at your house. Now you're going to have to back it up again. And, hey, Knicks fans, y'all wildin', man. Have you seen the videos of them outside? Like, if you're wearing a Spurs fan, they are chasing you down, ripping your jersey off you. Like, they are dripping.
0: Ripping your jersey off.
1: Ripping jerseys off.
0: There's a video of them ripping Spurs jersey off.
1: And lighting
0: that's
1: on
0: too
1: fire.
0: Much. That's too much.
1: They got guys running for their lives.
0: They had to have someone pretending to be. That has to be just for
1: Nah.
0: What?
1: Look at the videos. It's real.
0: Oh, my God.
1: Yeah. Don't wear your jersey. Just wear neutral colors. Like, when I go to UW games, I don't wear no Coug stuff. I wear neutral colors and call it good.
0: I can't imagine.
4: Headline rewrites.
0: UW fans chasing someone down and ripping their jersey off. I don't know if it's quite the same as Knicks fans. Knicks fans are crazy.
7: Headline.
0: You know what? I actually do believe it.
7: Headline number 3. ESPN and Pat McAfee are reportedly in contract negotiations that would pay him between $60 and $65 million per year. What's the real headline?
0: A former punter is making more than every single quarterback in the NFL.
1: Man, I should have punted, and I should have been just very outspoken, wild. Good for him, man. I mean, he's done something special with his career. When he first came out, I ain't gonna lie, I'm like, man, I'm not listening to a punter when it comes to analysis or whatnot, but it's more than just analysis with him. He's like a personality. And if you surround his big personality with the right type of people and the chemistry is right, you get a decent show. So good for Pat McAfee, man. He's changed the game. He wears cutoff shirts all the time, no sleeves. It's just different. And ESPN has embraced that type of personality. Mm-hmm. Like, they're kind of leaning towards that. So I ain't mad at the man getting his money.
0: How much do you think AJ Hawk is getting?
1: He probably get like a couple mil. He hardly says anything.
0: I'm not joking when I say that almost every clip I've seen of the show, I don't know that I've seen him say anything.
7: Just but it doesn't feel directly right into a camera
0: and nodding, but it doesn't feel right without him there looking and nodding. You know what I mean? But it's like, I still have not heard him ask a question or...
1: I'm sure he has.
0: Definitely
1: but
0: has.
1: McAfee is controlling the whole scene with that thing there, as he should. He's the personality, but you always need that sidekick, the homie who just every now and then will say something and it'll make complete sense. But for the most part, he's there chilling, hanging out with the bros.
0: I got a couple texts into the text line about the NBA Finals, so let's get back to that conversation. John and Eugene said Spurs are winning this in 6 or 7. They didn't even play well, the Spurs, in games 1 and 2 and still had leads with under 2 minutes in both of those.
1: Sure. I mean,
0: You're still buying it.
1: It can go either way. I'm still going with the Unks. I think the Knicks still have this. But I'm not counting out the Spurs. I think they're more than capable of winning another one at Madison Square Garden and then taking it back home and seeing what happens there. I still got the Knicks, though. I think that if they continue to play Josh Hart the way that they did, what they did was that Wembanyama guarding Josh Hart and daring him to make the three, and he was making the three. I think if they continue to play that way, there's going to be problems. Now it's just, how do you stop Wembanyama, which is almost impossible, from getting those easy alley-oops? What they do is they put two guys on the block. I listened to Kendrick Perkins describe this morning. It was perfect. They put two guys on the block. You got your point guard up top. You're running this pick and roll, and all you literally have to do is just toss that thing towards the rim, and Wimby's going to be able to get it in there. How do you slow him down? You got to find a way to beat him up physically. And he's a little, you know what, man. He be doing some dirty stuff. I'm like, heck yeah, me pushing Bronson in his head, like, which I can appreciate because it's just physical basketball. But Wimby ain't scared, and I like that about him.
0: Well, I was going to say, maybe that's your answer or one of your answers to this. You know how yesterday we were making fun of that sound from Sam Presti about SGA and SGA's style of play, and I don't know anyone that's like a massive fan of his style of play. Is there anyone, conversely, that you bump, or you, Curtis, you're like, I love his style of play? And I don't mean back in the day. I mean an active player. So you don't get to just choose someone from a different era and say, I miss that.
1: I love his style of play.
0: Yeah.
1: Someone who's active right now.
7: I'd say Anthony Edwards. I like Anthony Edwards' fearlessness. I mean, he was going to challenge Obama to a game of, like, ping pong at the Olympics. He was not scared of talking to a dignitary like that.
1: KD don't care either. He'll talk trash to you. He'll troll you on social media.
0: Yeah.
1: I saw him and Gary Payton going at it one time, and KD was like, when you were my age, you were the eighth man off the bench. He's like, I'm still doing this, you know? So I like that KD is unapologetically himself.
0: So maybe a boldness.
1: Yeah.
0: Kind of like
1: that's not who I am, you know what I mean? Yeah. So when people do that, I appreciate it.
0: You're listening to Bump and Stacy on Seattle Sports and the Seattle Sports app. We're going baseball here. Lots of Mariner stuff to get to. Coming up at 11, Yahoo Sports' Jake Mintz, one half of Baseball BarbieCast, is going to join us. We're going to talk about who is making the case for the Mariners All-Star coming up at 10:45, and then taking a look at the rest of this series and that win last night. Coming up next.
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0: The 208 says, besides Bumpin' Stacy, Pat McAfee is my other favorite sports program. I can confirm AJ Hawk does say plenty. Whether it's useful or not is another question. Well, that's good to know. I'm glad that he does. And thank you so much for listening to both of us. We are going Mariners back-to-back-to-back here. We will obviously get back to a lot about the Seahawks, and that includes some football questions for Bump coming up at 11:15 four down territory. But we have a lot to discuss with this Mariners team, who opened their series against the Orioles with a win yesterday, and that is thanks in large part to cut number 5, this grand slam from Josh Naylor.
8: Here's the pitch. Swung on. That is blasted. Right field. It's towards the big wall. It is gone! Over the big wall. Grand slam. Sail away, Josh Naylor. He clears them all with one big swing. And the Mariners lead 5-1.
0: It's his first grand slam of the season in Bump. I didn't know it was possible for someone that became a fan favorite last year, but I fear Josh Naylor is becoming even cooler.
1: Yeah, he is. Like I said, he's had a heck of a week so far just with the way he plays. He gives me like an old school, borderline hateful type of style when he plays.
0: Like, I like it.
1: If you wear a different color jersey, I don't like you. I don't rock with you. And did he get fined for that, for throwing his sliding glove? He claimed it was an accident.
7: No, there's been no punishment for it.
1: No punishment. See, and that's baseball for you too, man. Baseball be like,
0: baseball,
1: yeah,
0: folks.
1: Yeah, throw the ball at a guy's head. You're good. Just don't do it again. You know, football, basketball, they find you so quick. Have a little FedEx package at your locker room waiting for you. But they let these guys figure it out themselves. And Naylor has really acclimated to the Northwest. You look at like his attire, the way he talks about the region. Then he goes out and plays with all of his heart and soul. How can you not like Josh Naylor?
0: Did you ever get fined?
1: Heck no, I was too poor for that. I was doing nothing to get myself fined. What?
0: You were helping them find people?
1: No, I wasn't snitching.
0: Sir, over there, right over there, if you could
1: I
0: see.
1: I made sure my jersey was worn the way it was supposed to wear. I didn't do anything crazy. I couldn't afford that fine.
0: Also some great defensive plays, including this in cut 6 from Julio.
8: Here's the pitch. Swung on. That is blasted center field. Julio ranging back. He's at the track. Dead center makes the catch. Holiday tags at third. He scores the throw to second base. The tag of play. He is out at second. Alexander out at second. Did the run score first? It did. The run scores, but the out at second base.
0: Challenge, and then that eliminated that run. And Julio ends up making just a phenomenal double play there. Julio, I am so glad to see Bump has seen some improved play in center. It was an uncharacteristic kind of first chunk of the season from him with some of what we were seeing out there.
1: Yeah, it felt like he wasn't tracking the ball well. You know, just making uncharacteristic mistakes out there. And to see him slowly turn this corner, I think is something that we all needed to see. He's considered one of the, and the best center fielder in the game, but didn't look like it for a while. So, yes, good for Julio. And let's continue to make plays like that. Like, bad play and another challenge, I think, saved them like two runs yesterday.
0: Well, let's go to another challenge. This one was initiated by Pareda behind the dish, and it was with Pete Alonso up to bat. Looks like he drew a bases loaded walk. Cut number 8. This was Dan Wilson talking about Pareda's challenge.
2: We talk about it, you know, in leverage situations, it's worth the risk. And I thought tonight the couple that he executed there in the high leverage spots was tremendous. And again, he's got a lot on his plate, and you know, that's another thing that you add to a catcher's plate now. But I thought he did a great job of it tonight with a couple of huge strikes to kind of turn things around, turn the momentum around a little bit.
0: Kind of a weird inning for Brash. His slider just wasn't working there. And it was one of those moments where when you're watching, you go, oh, you might as well burn it. You might as well challenge. But not every single person, especially not a young catcher, thinks to do it in that moment. And it was borderline. It's not like it was a total Hail Mary there to just be like, whatever happens here. Like, he had to still make a decision and have some really good vision there. And it ended up saving them. And then later they are able to get out of that inning. Just absolutely massive. So I think Bump, I'm glad for these moments in this game because these were the things that were lacking earlier. And I don't just mean, let's say, an ABS challenge that was wrong or, you know, anything like that. What I'm saying is when you are going to have a team that isn't just completely blowing other teams out of the water with your offense, and when you're relying on pitching, you need good defense. You need smart challenges. And the Mariners weren't having those early, and it feels good to see a few more of those lately.
1: Yeah, I mean, to get where you want to go, you're going to have complete games. I'm not talking about guys on the mound. I'm talking about all the things you just mentioned. Julio playing great defensively. Getting, I wouldn't say lucky, but you can't count on grand slams like Naylor just hit there. Challenges from behind the plate. And the numbers say that the catchers are far more accurate than anybody else on the field when it comes to those challenges behind the plate. So, yeah, complete games. That's what you need at times. And then you have your closer who's been struggling as of late come out there and do his thing as well. When you mentioned Brash, was struggling a little bit. Now, team sports, man. I love team sports. I've never been an individual sport type of guy other than golf. But this is why I like team sports, because when everyone starts contributing, then that aura is contagious. And other guys start making plays. I think even Bliss came in and got a base hit. You know what I mean? Like, I ain't seen Bliss since 85.
0: Well, and we weren't going to see Bliss yesterday. But obviously, we had Colt Emerson scratched late with back tightness, which initially was pretty concerning because JP just landed on the 10-day IL. By the way, let's go to cut 10. This was Dan Wilson pregame talking about JP.
2: JP's doing okay. You know, it's tough blow getting that pitch off the hand and a lot of pain and it's coming a little bit slowly. So, you know, I think it's wise at this point to make it an IL situation and get him the rest and the recovery that he needs to get that back to healthy. And he'll be doing that here, during this stretch. And I know JP, the competitor he is and the desire to get back out on the field and he'll be out there as soon as possible.
0: Now, initially, it was Colt Emerson out there. Again, he scratched before the game. So instead, what you have is Cole Young making his, I think, first actual start of the year at short and leading off. And then Bliss ends up getting into the lineup, taking over at second, Wisdom at third. It's not like you look at the lineup and think, oh, no. But it was not a great feeling heading into this one. You know what I mean?
1: Yeah.
0: And they were able to pull it out, get a win, and in a really good one at that.
1: Yeah, when you don't see your usual suspects out there in their usual spots, you should be concerned a bit. But, I mean, Cole Young came into the game as a shortstop. He moved to second out of necessity and has thrived there, one of the best defensive shortstops in the game, even though he doesn't get the love that he deserves. But I bet it was cool for him to get back to shortstop and play that spot. And then for Bliss, man, the way he started with last year, being the guy, getting hurt and kind of disappearing, being sitting down, and for him to come up or get the call up and be ready to contribute automatically is good. It shows organizational depth, and I think that's good. Now, you don't want this lineup every single day, but if you got to do it for the short term, I think you feel okay with your chances.
0: Now, we will see the lineup come out during today's show. Curtis, about what time would it come out for a 3:35 p.m. first pitch?
7: I think yesterday came out around like noon, so Okay. It'll come out during our show.
0: Come out during the show, and then we'll have a chance to chat about it a little bit during the dugout, all Mariners from 1 to 2. Obviously, I'm assuming all of us are most curious to see whether or not Colt Emerson is back out there, because we wanted to see him at short. See what he looks like getting a start for a little while here. JP's still going to be on IL for a minimum of 7 days. It was backdated to the 6th, but... you still have a week here of Emerson being your starting shortstop, which I'm saying very carefully now. Sticking with the Mariners, you're listening to Bump and Stacy on Seattle Sports and the Seattle Sports app. Yahoo Sports' Jake Mintz, one half of Baseball Barbie Cast, joins us at 11 to take a look around the American League and a quick peek at the National League leaders. And before we get to that, we're sticking with the Mariners. Who's the Mariners all-star right now?
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1: One thing y'all might not know about your boys, I was actually pretty nice on the soccer pitch. Bump here. 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
4: Bump, I was listening to Brock and Salk this morning, and as I was driving in, they had Jeff Passan on. And the three of them were having a really interesting conversation. And I thought, I can't tell if this is a good or bad thing. The conversation was about who the Mariners All-Star is right now. Like, if I were to ask you, and listeners, feel free to text in, you know, who are the All-Stars on this team right now? Bump, who to you would be all-star candidates where you'd be like, you know, I'd be surprised if they didn't go? Or, like, I would think that they would get an invite.
5: Julio, Luke, Randy. Man, defensively, Cole Young's on point. But yeah. Offensively, not up to par with other second basemen. Woo. I don't know, am I missing anybody?
4: Emerson, Hancock. But here's my follow-up. With a single one of those names, was it a slam dunk where you were like, oh, obviously this guy. Why are you even asking?
5: Nah, it hasn't been a slam dunk. That's for sure.
4: And is that a bad thing? Because I completely agree with you. I don't think that there is a slam dunk, obvious Mariners all-star right now, the way that last year you were looking at this team and it was like, well, not only is Cal clearly going to be an all-star and the starting catcher, but, like, you ended up having, I think you were tied for the most in baseball, maybe, like, one behind the Dodgers. You're going to have all-stars this year, but it's not as obvious. Is that a bad thing?
5: I don't think so. I think with this team, the way it's built, the more the merrier, honestly. Because, yes, I would love for Julio to have one of the best seasons we've ever seen out of a center. Or, you know, Cal doing anything close to what he did last year. Of course, I would prefer that. But because we can mention so many names, at least with three or four, I'm seeing some of the same names on the text lines, it means that there's a bit more balance to this team right now. Again, I would not complain if one person stood out and was going crazy. But I'd rather have three or four guys in the mix rather than having one guy going crazy and everyone else is kind of barely staying afloat.
4: Yeah. Tony and Yakima said, Randy's a slam dunk. Come on now. Now, Randy would actually be my candidate for, like, maybe the most clear all-star for the Mariners. He's 11th league-wide in total hits this year, and he's just shy of hitting 300, which is really impressive. But I don't know that it is, even though Randy Rosarena is a name everyone knows around baseball, I don't think it's the same kind of case that people were looking at last year when it was Cal and when it was Julio and when it was Wu, who was having his best season. It's kind of like everyone has had their moments and their stretches.
5: Yeah.
4: You know what I mean? Like, some guys, Randy actually didn't start out slow. He's been maybe the most consistent guy all year. You could probably say the same for Rayleigh, though. He's really kind of like more of a, he's a platoon guy. He's kind of a part-time player, but he is tied for the lead in home runs on this team. But it's just not been a team full of superstars, which is interesting for a team that is trying to get to a World Series. And again, I am not saying that it is a bad thing. I'm saying it's just a slightly different story. Let's go to cut 15. This is Jeff Passan when asked whether or not a Rosarena is that all-star this year.
6: I'd have to look through the outfielders in the American League in order to, like, definitively say so. I mean, he has had a very good year this year. Aaron Judge being hurt helps. I mean, is Trout ahead of him? Is Buxton ahead of him? Yeah, probably so. I mean, God, outfielders kind of stink, don't they?
4: Yes. I'm going to guess that, you know, you might think it's unfair, but I'm going to guess that, like, Riley Green ends up getting that nod. Brendan Marsh in left. Well, no, that would be for Philly. Hitting 333, but in in the American League. Riley Green there hitting 305. Again, Randy Rosarena is right there. He's got the third best average. This is league wide among left fielders, not just in the American League, second best in the American League. And again, he and Luke Rayleigh and Julio in a couple categories are leading this team offensively. They're not being talked about in the way that, I don't know, like I think I would have expected. But I agree with you, Bump. I don't think it has to be a bad thing. I think it means that kind of it can be anyone's day.
5: Yeah, and they're not being talked about because of the way they've started this season as a team when it comes to win losses and all that good stuff. If they were on a run, if there was a moment for them to be talked about, it was that 7-8 game win streak. And even then, people are like, oh, we see what's going on over there, but we're not really locked in to what the Mariners are doing. So there's still time, though. There's still time for them to get the love that they deserve. But I'm okay with balance, man. I am completely fine with that. I'd rather have three or four balling than just one of them by himself, and then everyone is trying to keep pace. So, no, I think Julio and Randy for me are the Julio, Randy, Emerson, and Luke is just a wild card, man. He's tied with this team when it comes to home runs. It seems like every opportunity he gets, most of the time he comes through. But I like that we're talking about several guys. I even heard in the morning show them talk about Dom Canzone in this deal as well.
4: Yeah, Salk was saying you could make a case. Like, it doesn't mean you have to make it convincingly or believably, but, like, there is a case to be made. Let's go to cut 17. This is what Jeff Passan had to say about whether or not having anyone jump out as a clear all-star is a bad thing.
6: I think it says that they have a lot of good players. Like, their 1 through 26 is really solid. You have some top-heavy teams, you know, and the Rays have come back to earth recently, but they just have a few good hitters who have been really good and a few pitchers who have been really good, and the rest, not so much. The Mariners have depth. And that's where I think that's good is down the stretch when you need wins. And, you know, tonight might be a Cole Young night. Tonight might be a Colt Emerson night. Could be a Josh Naylor night. Might be a Randy Arozarena night. Cal Raleigh night has to be coming soon. How about a Julio Rodriguez night or a Dom Canzone night or a Luke Rayleigh night? You know, if J.P. Crawford comes back, Brendan Donovan. Like, they're just a deep enough team where there can be heroes who come from everywhere.
4: And depth will get you to the playoffs, Bump. That's a good thing. But I think stars win it all. So who's going to be the star? They have potential there, but I don't think you win a World Series unless someone proves that they're a star.
5: Julio's a star.
4: Is he going to play like it?
5: Yeah, I think he could. We know what Julio does.
4: I think
5: you've got
4: to put up star numbers.
5: He's already had the best start to his career that he's ever had. And we know when Julio gets going again, it's really during the summertime. So, yeah, they have a star. Has he played like a star at times, but not consistently? But I think we also know the profile of Julio. And if he is consistently Julio, there's going to be a week or two here where he starts heating up again and he leads the charge. And then guess what? We still have one of the best catchers in the game who is not with the squad right now. So that could help as well. Yeah, Julio is the star. He has the glow. He runs out on the diamond. He has it. Now he just has to put it all together consistently to finish this or to start the summer, I should say.
4: And I think it's okay if it doesn't happen until the summer. I think it's okay if those numbers come later. Pete in Bellingham says Naylor is a star. I'm not talking about just guys that we just kind of know. Because I think, you know, I've been saying Julio's a superstar forever now with people going, but it's not playing like it. And it's like, but it doesn't matter. His face is recognizable nationally. You have superstar status. But I'm talking all-star numbers. You need to start making those numbers very obvious, because as part of this interview, and I know it's not fun to talk about, but as part of this interview, Jeff Passan did turn to the Blue Jays and say, look, I know that part of the conversation we were having about the Blue Jays is look at 7, 8, 9. They're getting so much production there. Mm-hmm. But we were also talking about what Vlad was doing in the playoffs. And we also, unfortunately, were talking about who George Springer was in the playoffs. And whether it turns up in October or whether it turns up in August and September, there's going to need to be a version of Cal and a version of Julio that look like clear slam dunk all-stars.
5: Yeah, that's right now. Like, for this team, it's okay for it to be a group project.
4: Agree.
5: But as you get deeper into the season, now you need your guys to show up before we get out. 801. I agree with 801, and then I kind of don't at the same time, but I do actually more than I don't. It says, yes, it's a bad thing. Baseball is a sport where stars can get their numbers separate of what their teammates do. Baseball is the most individually driven team sport. I agree 100%. But if you got one star balling and no one else doing anything, solo shots aren't going to help too much when you're going up against a team stacked with other stars. So I agree. You need your stars to be stars, but you also need your role players to get on and make some plays.
4: Let's keep this conversation going with Yahoo Sports' Jake Mintz. He joins us next.
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7: Because he's given up as many earned runs now as he did all last year.
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8: 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Nothing.
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8: do anything. 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
8: Hey, it's Mike Salk here, and Cruising Into Summer is back at Snoqualmie Casino and Hotel, and so are some of the biggest acts in entertainment. 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
0: The Mariners opened their series against the Orioles with a win thanks to a Josh Naylor grand slam, his first of the season. Game 2 today at 3:35 p.m. with a 2:30 pregame show on Seattle Sports. Logan Gilbert on the mound. It won't be Nixon 4 after all. The Spurs fought back in another close one yesterday, taking Game 3 to narrow New York series lead to 2-1. Game 4 tomorrow at Madison Square Garden.
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0: Yahoo Sports Jake Mintz joining us right now. He co-hosts the Baseball Barbie Cast with friend of the show, Jordan Schusterman. Jake, how's it going?
7: It is going well. I am currently in Pittsburgh, Pennsylvania, where the Los Angeles Dodgers will be playing a couple of ball games. So I got in my Prius, my Swagmobile, and drove up here from D.C. where I live.
0: Fantastic. I wanted to start by asking you, because you're an Orioles fan, right? If I remember.
7: I would say that I grew up an Orioles fan, and
0: okay,
7: the closer I have gotten to the sport of baseball, it has slowly peeled away year after year. But if they win the World Series, I will feel more emotional than if any other team does.
0: That's exactly how we feel about Seattle sports, is you grow up here and you watch them, and then working in sports changes it a bit, but then it's still emotional. Okay, well, this is perfect, because the Mariners have two series here against the Orioles. So we've seen one game down yesterday, but I think they'll combine for about seven here. What should we know about this year's Baltimore team?
7: It's been a season in two parts. I think they spent the first month trying to figure out their identity while battling through a lot of injuries on both sides of the baseball. They've been playing much better over the last couple of weeks here, starting to get on a roll, more offensive consistency, some big steps forward from arms like Shane Baz. The problem is they're still, as you saw last night, liable for some sloppy moments and some shakiness out of the bullpen, which is effectively the game everyone saw last night against the Orioles. The two biggest storylines I think this year so far have been the return of Pacific Northwest icon Adley Rutschman to stardom. He has been sensational after a couple of down years. And then kind of an opposite trend from Gunnar Henderson, who looked to be on the brink of MVP contention during, he was like the best player in the WBC for USA, but just hasn't gotten rolling yet in 2026.
8: I love outside perspectives when it comes to, I guess, the team that we cover locally, especially when you can narrow it down to a player. Like Josh Naylor's been talked about so much this past week or so. He's a guy that I'm glad he's on our team. If he wasn't on our team, I don't know how I feel about him. But I love his personality. What do you think of Josh Naylor? And is there anyone that you can remember over the years that kind of had the same persona that he has?

0: I mean, Edge, right? He brings Edge. And, like, in a season that has so many ups and downs where it's easy to not bring the focus every day, someone like Josh Naylor keeps you honest when you're in the room, right? And it's very refreshing to be around as a player, I'm sure. I think that you hit the nail on the head. If he wasn't on your team, he'd pick you off. He's what in hockey, you know, hockey people call this a rat, is like in people's business, always has them on edge, but he is a really valuable player to have around. Like, one of the guys that does come to mind a little bit in terms of the intensity factor is Tommy Pham. Had some of the same things. I think Naylor exhibits it more on the field than Pham did. But in terms of that all-around intensity, there are a couple other dudes that do bring a similar type of energy.
1: I was listening to a conversation that Mike Salk and Brock Huard on our morning show were talking about with Jeff Passan, and it was about who on this Mariners team is an all-star. And it was fascinating because we've covered Mariners teams where it's like, well, someone has to be. I guess it'll be Yusei Kikuchi. Like, there have been very bad Mariners teams we've covered. This one was supposed to be very, very good, and it is not that they are bad. It's just that you can't say that there's like a slam dunk obvious all-star the way that last year you were looking at it going, well, obviously there's Cal, but then there's quite a few other guys here. And I thought that that was a really interesting take on where the Mariners are right now, mostly because I don't know what it says about this team.
0: It's so different than Mariners history, right? Where the Mariners, more than any other team, like the ratio between superstars and on-field results is so out of whack. You know, look at the Raptors. Ichiro, Randy Johnson, Alex Rodriguez, Ken Griffey Jr. Like, we're talking the top of the sport. These guys are at the All-Star game every year, you know?
1: Yep.
0: And now it's like, well, the floor is higher. And the team is pretty good, even though they haven't been playing well. Mm-hmm. And it's like, I think it's Julio. Like, it's probably Julio, right?
1: But you can't even say, right? I totally, I'm with you, where you're like, or it could be Randy Rosarena, but like, there's weaknesses to either case. It's just a mess.
0: I would rather have Julio there.
1: Yeah.
0: Not like over, but like, Julio Rodriguez just moves like someone who's an all-star. Mm-hmm. And he is, in a way, like, representative of what this Mariners team is, where you're wanting more all the time. And yet you look up on June 9th, and you're like, that's pretty good.
2: There's been a lot of movement with this team. When the season started, we're waiting, okay, when is Colt Emerson going to be called up? Oh, but you got Donovan here as a utility player. You could move him around. So now JP gets banged up. Donovan's banged up. Colt is at shortstop now, looking like, you know, that could be or will be his spot in the future. What do you think this team should do once everyone is healthy and ready to go? And by the way, we still got Cal waiting to get his get back in the game.
0: That's,
2: just how so would you handle the infield?
0: There's two ways to think about it. There's two ways to think about it. I get kind of eye-rolly when front offices are like, you know, our deadline acquisition this year is getting this guy healthy. You know, it's like, okay, sure. In the Mariners case, that holds a lot of truth considering who is on the IL, right? Like, the dude that finished up runner-up for MVP, the biggest acquisition of the winter, the dude who's been playing shortstop for the last half decade. Like, these are all really key pieces. I think it will all work itself out, as it always does. If everyone is healthy and purring and kicking butt when the postseason starts, that is what we call a first-world problem. Right, that will get itself sorted. If everyone's like, no one's going to be complaining if they have to put someone on the bench for a little bit. And I think that Brendan Donovan's versatility is what makes this all work, and part of why they were so interested in him over the offseason.
1: The Mariners are fortunate in that the AL West is trash, but they're also fortunate in that the American, it's so bad, but the American League up until, I don't know, maybe a couple weeks ago, it was also just kind of like the Yankees and Rays fighting, maybe the AL East, you know, looking pretty solid, and then everyone else was pretty bad too. However, we've had slightly changing newsy type stories for either of these two teams, so I wanted to recheck in on the American League with you. And obviously we had the Aaron Judge news. The Rays have cooled off a little bit. Tell us what we should know about other front runners.
0: Yeah, I feel way better about the Yankees than Tampa, even though Judge is hurt. The Yankees have the depth to withstand his absence. The strength of this team for a number of years now has been built on the starting pitching. And that is continued to be the case, even with Max Fried on the IL. Part of that, a huge part of that, is that Cam Schlittler is all of a sudden one of the best arms in the entire sport. And it is no fluke. So the Yankees, I think, on the offensive side of the ball, will need Cody Bellinger and Jazz Chisholm to step up. But take a look at the numbers. Aaron Judge has not been the best hitter in the Yankees this year. It has been Ben Wright. And as long as he's on the field, that offense is really, really good. I think I saw a stat somewhere from Chris Kirchner at The Athletic, I believe, that with Judge, the Yankees had the second best offense in the sport. And if you take his numbers out of it, they have the fourth or fifth best offense in the sport. And so it's like, yeah, obviously losing Aaron Judge is bad, but I'm not particularly worried about them. Tampa's a different story. A lot of smoke and mirrors there in the early going, winning with a lot of pitching and defense, keeping, you know, runs off the board. That has always been a staple of that team. The offense has kind of fallen back to earth over the last couple of weeks. Yandy Diaz is really incredible, remarkable player. The bottom of that order, though, as it often is for Tampa, is going to need to rely on manufacturing runs all game.
2: Tell me about these White Sox, because before the season started, I was told not to worry about them. They weren't going to be relevant in this thing, but they're sitting there 34 and 31, second in the Central. Do you believe in them? How real are these guys?
0: They are real in the long run. I don't think they have the pitching to make the playoffs. I think that as the season goes along, you tend to see attrition, and you need to fill kind of the second level of play, like the injured players. You need to rely on organizational depth, right? And I think that's something that like the Mariners right now have gotten good at, but that's why it's tough to be a surprise team, because that organization didn't really like build itself to compete this year. And they've gotten really good contributions from the likes of, you know, Randall Grichuk, who got jettisoned by the Yankees, has been, you know, very valuable for them. But I think over the long haul, as you get more injuries and guys start to come back to earth, the White Sox will not be someone to worry about this season. I think what we've learned is that they do have core pieces that you feel good about in future years, where if they go out and spend a little bit of money in the offseason and they build around those core pieces, the White Sox could be reckoned with next year and the year after.
1: Hey, I wanted to talk about the feeling of when you kind of start to believe in a team, which is obviously drastically different as a baseball fan versus a football fan. It is relevant, yeah, given the Seahawks just won the Super Bowl, so we've been having this conversation, and listeners have been having this conversation for months now about, like, this is when I knew, or this is when I felt it. And it's also just way more obvious in football, where there are not just significantly fewer games, but as my co-host was pointed out a million times, like, it's pretty obvious relatively early whether you're genuinely good or not. The Mariners had sky-high expectations heading into the season, and I think that the feeling most fans have been left with more often than not is just kind of disappointment. Not bad, not anger, right? You're in first place, you're still in it, but a little bit of disappointment that it hasn't felt special the way that late last season, sure, felt special. Does that special feeling, like, need to start at some point? I guess I'm asking if that's a bad thing or not.
0: No, I mean, as far as explaining it, it really is. If they have Cal Raleigh 60 home run, I think we're feeling the special, and they're like three wins or four wins better than they have been, you know? And because he was bad and then hurt and playing through it, like, they just aren't that. I agree that it doesn't feel special. I think that specialness definitely ebbs and flows, right? Mm-hmm. Like in April, late April, early May, it felt like something special was brewing in Tampa. I'm like, now it's not. For the first couple weeks of the season, it felt like the Phillies were never going to win a baseball game again. Now they're three games above 500. Like, this season is long and full of terrors. And just because it doesn't feel special now doesn't mean it won't get special over the summer. And what is important about the Mariners is that they haven't lost the season yet, right? Like, you look at the Mets or the Giants or the Red Sox or the Royals. And these are teams that have had to dig themselves out of these enormous holes. Seattle has not had to do that, right? And while, yes, there is a spark lacking there, it is way better than the alternative. And so, as boring as it sounds, I preach patience.
2: You talk about the ups and downs of a season. Munoz struggled recently, but it was nice to see him kind of close it out yesterday. And you saw the emotion that he had after closing it out yesterday. Where does Munoz stand with you when it comes to one of the elite at closing games?
0: I mean, when you throw that hard, like, and you're breaking stuff like that, I mean, you'll just get out more often than not. I would say that as far as, I think the top tier right now is Mason Miller in San Diego and John Duran in Philadelphia. I think Munoz is kind of in the group just below that, like alongside David Bednar in New York, a couple of other names. Weissel Iglesias in Atlanta has been incredible once again. And so now I think that, you know, Munoz is the closer. He has been the closer. He will continue to be the closer. And I think you're right. Last night showed that it was more blitz than Trent.
1: You guys recently on Baseball BarbieCast talked about the best team in the National League. I wanted to wrap up with a topic that like doesn't have much to do with the Mariners right now, but to look at what's happening in the NL because it's a very different story. Which teams were you kind of having a tough time choosing between?
0: So it's the three division leaders right now are the Dodgers, the Braves, and the Brewers, and they inspire kind of varying levels of. I think that the Dodgers are the best team until they're not. That's what happens when you win two in a row. But the Braves have the best record in the sport, and they've done it over the last 3 weeks without Drake Baldwin, who probably should be starting behind the plate at the All-Star game for the National League. Milwaukee is this fascinating dynamic where they do it with singles and doubles on offense. The difference between this year's Brewers team and last year's Brewers team, which went to the NLCS, Jacob Mizrowski is one of the best pitchers on the planet. That is not something that they had last year. And so you feel better about all three of these teams than any of the teams in the AL. And you could even throw the Phillies into that mix, who are now looking like themselves again. And it is really an interesting example of how imbalanced the two circuits have become this season.
1: Make sure you are subscribed to Baseball BarbieCast for the latest from Jake and obviously Jordan. It is a fantastic podcast, and we were spoiled this week. We got to talk with both of you guys. Jake, thanks so much.
0: Of course, if you like me, you're going to like the other guy way more.
1: Have thanks, a good Jake. One. Bye. Let's get to Four Down Territory.
3: This is Four Down Territory, going inside the game with former Seahawks and Coug wide receiver Michael Bumpus.
1: First down. I accidentally froze my computer. Here we go. First down. What has been interesting about Brendan Sorsby's situation?
2: Well, man, me and you were just talking right now. You said, throw that stat out there about his bets.
1: Oh, so about the how much was on Indiana. Yeah. So he bet a total 9,000 bets across multiple sports, totaling $90,000. 40 of those bets were on Indiana football, of which he was a member, but they totaled $850.
2: Yeah. I thought it was going to be something crazy. It still ain't right, but I thought it'd be something crazy. But the angle I'm going at is that, one, the judge who presided over this whole deal, guess what school he went to?
1: I'm going to say Texas Tech.
2: Texas Tech. Went to Texas Tech.
1: Just my gut tells me.
2: So something tells me that the judge has a little bias going on here. And also, the Big Ten has vowed not to have any of their teams play Texas Tech. Here's the funny thing. None of their football teams are scheduled to play Texas Tech this year. So maybe other sports, I guess. But it's the outrage that's coming out now, I think, is funny, because even when he appealed this and they're going to court, I felt like these leaders probably should have said something then. But now, since my man looks like he's going to be able to play some football, NCAA is going to now appeal the situation and try to get it to where he cannot play. It's just a whole mess going on with the situation. I've been hit up by random listeners on Instagram talking about this, how bad this is and how bad this looks. And I agree 100% with him. He shouldn't be on the football field.
1: Yeah.
2: But you don't mess with Texas, especially when you have a Texas Tech alum presiding over this thing.
1: Like Bum said, there's a lot of fallout to stem from this story. We are going to talk about it coming up at 11:30. Second down. What do we know about Bobby Hart?
2: Bobby Hart, listen, I'm going to wait on Big Ray to get the film study from him. I'm going to watch it myself, but just on paper, he went to Florida State. He's played for 1, 2, 3, 4, 5, 6, 7 teams. The Hawks just signed this guy. He's a tackle. He has the overall grade of last year, 50.2. That's 82nd out of 89 guys who qualified. He had 514 snaps. His run block grade was 57.4. That's 71 out of 89. His run block was 85th overall. He's allowed 21 pressures, 2 sacks, 2 allowed hits, and 5 penalties. That's who he is according to PFF. I think that this guy's brought here for depth. He's going to compete. There's no guarantee that he makes the football team. But just another name that you want to watch. You want to see if he can crack the lineup or at least be a backup. We know who our tackle is going to be. You know it's going to be Abe Lucas. It's going to be Charles Cross, right? But where is he going to fit in? You still got Josh Jones who's still here, who we like, who's great on the perimeter. You still got Amari Kite who's here as well. You still have Mason Richmond. Logan Brown is the guy that they picked up this year. The backup positions at the tackle spots are going to be deep. If there's another matchup that you want to watch and see who makes the squad at that spot as the backup, check out tackle. But that's Bobby Hart on paper.
1: Third down. Dan Graziano has a way too early list of guys who could be traded at the deadline. Who would be the best fit in Seattle?
2: It's an interesting list. So this is Dan. This is that part of the season where you have nothing else to do. So what we're going to do is going to draw these hypotheticals. But some of these names are familiar. Max Crosby, he says, could be dealt. Kayshawn Booty, wide receiver at New England, could be dealt. James Conner, running back out of Arizona. Brandon Ayuk, we've talked about him for the past few days. Kyle Pitts, tight end out of Atlanta. Spencer Rattler, QB out of New Orleans. Josh Sweat, edge rusher out of the Cardinals. Alvin Kamara, running back from New Orleans. Thibodeau out of New York. Mac Jones out of the 49ers as well. I'm looking at Crosby and Kamara. I say Kamara because we just don't know how healthy Zach Charbonnet is going to be. We just don't know what Jadarian Price is going to look like, or George Halani. McIntosh isn't healthy either. So I look at him in that wide zone that we're going to run here, and I think he'd be perfect for it. And then Max Crosby, we know we lost an edge guy. He could be that guy, too. Someone asked last week, they said, hey, can Max Crosby fit in this this defense? Him, Myles Garrett, guys like that can fit in any defense. You tailor your defense in ways to fit what they can do. I just read an article about Myles Garrett. Shula, the DC with the Rams, said, look, we have our base in what we do, but we're going to make it work with Myles Garrett. Of course you are, because they are those type of players out there. So Max Crosby, Alvin Kamara, I'm looking at those guys.
1: Fourth down. Let's talk about a rookie. Where can Jadarian Price have an impact besides just at running back?
2: Kick return game. In his career over 3 seasons at Notre Dame, 22 kick returns, 784 yards. That's 35.6 yards per return. That's stupid. And then you have 3 kickoffs for a touchdown as well. I wonder if they put him back there and let him return some kicks. I know that you have the best returner in the game and Rashid Shaheed. Do you just put Rashid back there by himself? Maybe you double up. Maybe this preseason you just let Jadarian go out there and do his thing. But that's another way that he can help the football team. I'm sure he'll be fine at the running back spot. He's going to get his touches. I think he'll make his plays. I said I'm going to be focused more on the explosive plays with him and with Rashid Shaheed. But why not put him back there during special teams and just see what he can do with the football in his hands? Guys like that, you want him to touch the ball as many times as possible. Kick return game is another way for him to do it.
1: People are already texting in about Brendan Sorsby with their opinions. So we're going to get back to the most controversial story this week coming out of college football. 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A Texas judge who ruled that a player, Brendan Sorsby, who gambled on his own games at Indiana could remain eligible to play. That sent shockwaves through college football. Today, we're seeing the fallout begin. We'll tell you what's happening next.
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10: Fallout from a massive scandal continues. This after yesterday's ruling by Judge Ken Curry in Lubbock, Texas, that Brendan Sorsby, who was guilty, admitted, of gambling on Indiana football, also basketball, a couple other things, while he was part of the program. He was initially banned from football. was granted an injunction, so won that against the NCAA. They're going to continue to obviously litigate this, but for right now, he's eligible to play for Texas Tech. Massive ramifications for this. Now, yesterday we played just some sound of people like Daniel Jeremiah saying, like, yeah, this is kind of a stain on college football. This isn't great. Well, now we're hearing from schools and other programs. So we'll start with this one. Big Ten schools and Commissioner Tony Big Ten schools and Commissioner Tony Petitti are planning to discuss a league-wide ban on scheduling Texas Tech in all sports, not just football. This meeting is expected to take place today. So that's one where it's Big Ten. University of Nebraska AD Troy Dannon has reportedly already instructed his coaches not to schedule Texas Tech. And then in the SEC, Georgia has banned their teams from scheduling Texas Tech. And again, this includes more than just football. So it's the ramifications of Texas Tech's other athletic programs. This from The Athletic. Georgia Compliance Director Will Lawler sent a memo to coaches and staff yesterday afternoon. This was hours after Sorsby got that case, saying that they were not scheduling future contests against Texas Tech until further notice. So that's pretty massive.
9: Yeah, I think there's nothing wrong with that. I mean, everyone or the Big Ten feels as if Texas Tech are allowing an ineligible player to play. And typically when you have an ineligible player playing, you forfeit that game. But because of the ruling by this Texas Tech alum judge, Sorbs is going to be allowed to play. It's interesting, man. I don't think if I am Sorsby, I'm playing. The judge says I could play. But if I'm Texas Tech, you have to have like a self-imposed type of suspension or something like that, because
11: you
9: this is
11: clearly well, you got the two games to start
9: against
11: the
9: rules. Like, clearly against the rules, and there's some corruption going on here.
10: Yes.
9: Because it's a Texas Tech alum judge who allowed this young man to get away with it. It's just a bad look all the way around.
11: Isn't this how a lot of these schools can start to push back against these judges who rule these kids eligible? Because in college basketball this year, we saw guys who had NBA experience try to play college basketball again, and they were ruled by judges as eligible. And every other school is like, what the heck? Like, these guys were in the league and they're playing college basketball again. That makes no sense. And so honestly, like, good on these schools for kind of teaming up and being like, no, this is not okay. I get that a judge said that he can play. He's not playing against us.
10: Completely agree. And it's also like the NCAA has rules, and some of those rules, like gambling, are incredibly important to the NCAA, and they are fully within their rights to enforce them. So we'll take both of those examples, gambling and the players who went to the NBA and then tried to become eligible again. So you can say, oh, well, college sports is basically professional. Who cares if they, you know, go do that and then come back? Who really cares? You can say, oh my God, gambling is promoted at events. Like, who really cares if a player does it? Of course he does it. It doesn't matter. You have a responsibility to abide by the rules that are in your scholarship. It is what it is. The NCAA can enforce that if they want to. Now, unfortunately, this judge is making it very difficult for them to do that because of, I think, really stupid reasons. Like, just horrible. The ruling is just, Brennan is going to miss out on team building. He's going to miss out on important life lessons. You can't do that. And it's like, well, he sacrificed that by breaking those rules.
9: It sounds and feels and smells like that judge got an under the table handshake and was like, you know what? Take care of us. We'll take care of you. And with the reputation that the state of Texas has when it comes to their football players and being tied into other things, it makes complete sense why they would get away with this. But you know what? This is what you can do. This is the solution. You say, we're not going to play those guys.
10: Yeah.
9: And you put pressure on the conference itself, and maybe they do something.
10: Well, and this is the thing that makes it, you know, like, there are some people that are critical of the presence of, whether that's promotions, ads, commercials, things like DraftKings or Kalshi or whatever other gambling things in college sports. And they kind of make it seem like, well, what did you expect? Well, there are still rules that you can and should abide by as a player, and it doesn't have to be a given that having a DraftKings commercial during a college football playoff means it's okay for players to bet. Like, that doesn't have to be a given. This ruling, though, kind of creates that start.
9: I don't think there shouldn't be, in my opinion, there shouldn't be any DraftKings commercials during college sports. But the lines are being so blurred now with how much they're getting paid and the benefits that they're reaping that there's going to be an argument for the other side, even if it's not a strong argument, even if morally it's all jacked up. But because the lines are so blurred, it's going to give the opposition a case or a say in the whole situation.
10: It will. I just think that personal responsibility is being completely overlooked there. You know what I mean? Like,
9: that's on Texas Tech.
10: Yes.
9: They could easily say he broke rules, he cannot play. But no, they're going to use their connections and allow this guy, who they're paying millions of dollars, to play football.
10: I have two more points on this one, two bits of sound. So first, Paul Feinbaum, you knew he'd have to weigh in. Cut number 11, this is what Paul had to say.
12: The NCAA has lost its soul a long time ago, so let's not act like what's happening here. I mean, this is more of a, most players understand this maybe more than even fans, is that this is just verboten. You don't bet on a team, but this guy did. And by the way, I mean, gambling is so pervasive right now in every sport, including college athletics, that there's probably so much more of this going on, and we act like this is a one-time isolated situation. It is not.
10: It's not a one-time isolated situation, but the judge granting that injunction and allowing him to play and defying the ban, that is a one-time situation that now could snowball into other cases. That is historic in a bad way.
9: It's the judge's responsibility to make an example. This is probably, it for sure is happening all across NCAA. At what rate, I'm not sure. But to think that there are roughly 200,000 D1 football players and no one's betting, of course this is going down. So what do you do when you have an opportunity to set an example? You set the example, and you're going to cut down naturally on these players going out and risking it. Now, if they want to go out and risk it, that's on them. Me personally, I cannot bet on NFL games. Why? Because I'm affiliated. So you mean to tell me all I need to do is find a judge who went to Washington State or something, be like, hey, man, hook me up, you know, and we're all good. No, it's a privilege. This is the reason why a lot of people who aren't into sports just despise athletes, because they get away with stuff. They get away with, and clearly this is an example of that.
10: Someone said, but the presence and acceptance of gambling is what enables this to have gone on for thousands of bets or whatever. And while I hear you, again, I think there's a level of personal responsibility. This is not a 14-year-old. There is a level of personal responsibility that gets kind of erased with that kind of argument. And while I completely understand and bump you, I do agree with you overall that in an ideal world, there isn't even advertisements and there isn't even partnerships that college football has with those.
9: Mm-hmm.
10: I don't think that you just go like, well, what are these kids supposed to do?
9: No.
10: These men are adults.
9: Exactly.
10: Legally adults.
9: Legal adults.
10: They're supposed to follow the rules.
9: Uh-huh.
10: Someone texted in something I thought was perfect. Drinking is legal. I am of age by quite a few years. I should not be drinking while we're doing this show at 10 a.m.
9: No.
10: even if I had an alcohol sponsor for the show, I still should not be doing that. One more here. This is Rich Eisen. We're going to go to cut 12. Said that Sorsby's defense for wanting to keep playing was absurd.
13: So there's speaking as a dad here. It's like if one of the kids that Susie and I have does something and we take their phone away, right, as punishment, and they'll just go to a judge and say, you know, this denies me the right to scroll on Instagram and it denies me the right to text my friends just when we're actually having something to do on the weekend, and I will have irreparable harm if I don't hang with my friends. You know what I mean? Like, that's what it sounds like. It sounds absurd.
10: What do you think, Bump?
9: Yeah. It's like, well, what am I supposed to do?
10: Yeah.
9: Something else, because you've lost that privilege. That you no longer have that. Yeah, it's not as complicated as they're trying to make it.
10: No.
9: You can't bet. You bet. There's a connection through Texas Tech with this judge. That person hooked you up. Bad look by the university. If I'm the university's president, like, we got to do something. We can't just let this thing go on. Now, look, Texas Tech just paid the highest softball player of all time. I forgot the young lady's name, the pitcher for Texas Tech. It's like your brand is being tarnished by this one move here, and your brand should mean a lot to you.
10: Well, and again, I forget what you and I were talking about earlier, and it might have been during yesterday's show, too. Maybe it was the SGA stuff, but, like, there's a bit of, like, softness to this that I can't respect with these arguments.
9: Mm-hmm.
10: You know, what do you expect? I don't know. I mean, like, I wasn't, like, a fully mature, self-assured adult at 21, but I followed rules. And I, yeah. if I understood, you know what I mean? If I understood that at my job I had to do X, Y, and Z, I did those things. I was wary of getting into trouble. I tried to turn in work on time. Like, you're an adult. You're not a full-grown adult. You know what I mean? Like, mm-hmm. I still look at 21-year-olds and I'm like, oh my God, they're kids. But they're not. And I think that it is soft to treat it like this young man had no control whatsoever over himself, or that even if he was dealing with an addiction, can't also face the consequences of breaking those rules.
9: If he was dealing with like a drug addiction or alcohol addiction, he would still be suspended. He'd still be suspended. So, yeah. Let's be consistent.
10: Yep. Let's go around the diamond. The Mariners look to build off that win against the Orioles. This one with game two today. Pregame starts at 2:30 p.m. First pitch is at 3:40 p.m. right here on Seattle Sports. Logan Gilbert gets the start. That's Around the Diamond, brought to you by Klein Jewelers. Edmonds Hype Train coming your way next.
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10: All right, as a reminder, we are doing What I Need to Know at 12:45 because we're going to have all Mariners for the dugout from 1 to 2. So get your questions in for What I Need to Know, 866-979-3776. And if timing works out, we might have some time with Riley Mills there. Maybe he gets to kick us off with a fun question, then we'll kick him off and he'll leave and we'll get the rest. 866-979-3776. All right. Coming up in a little bit, taking a look around the NFL. Right now, though, we're heading to the station for Hype Train. Let's go. We were just debating who would be the clear all-star for the Seattle Mariners. A couple possible answers here. This is your Hype Train, though. The Mariners will send more than one player to the all-star game.
9: When's the all-star game?
10: July.
11: Middle of July.
10: Something.
9: Okay, so we got time. We got time. Yeah, I'm on a Hype Train. I think Julio's going to go. I think Randy's going to stay hot. And you know what? There might be some other guy who sneaks in there if they go on a run. But I think that the Julio run is coming. It's close. And I think that Randy's just been consistent. So, yeah, I think they send more than one for sure.
10: Curtis.
11: I
10: almost repeated it. You remembered it. Mariners should send more than one player to the All-Star game.
11: I wish they would have multiple, but I think this year it might just be a lonesome Mariner. Who that lonesome Mariner might be, I feel like Julio, just the name value alone, is what baseball will want to have there in Philadelphia for the All-Star game. So I'm not boarding this train. I think just one Mariner gets the nod, even though Emerson Hancock putting together a nice little resume here to start the season. I mean, he's been pretty impressive. So if it's not Julio, it might be Emerson Hancock.
10: I'm not boarding. I think they'll send three. I think it's going to be Julio, Arozarena, and Emerson Hancock. I think that Arozarena, I know, you know, doesn't have great defensive numbers, and so his WAR overall isn't amazing, but he's second in the American League in average among left fielders, hitting almost 300. Not putting up crazy home run numbers, but has a lot of hits, 11th league wide. So, and he's already a name. It's like if Cole Young would need a lot to get to an all-star game, not because people here don't love him, but it's a newer name. People know Randy Arozarena.
9: Yeah.
10: Not the name power of Julio, where it's like, yeah, he'll be there, but enough to where I could absolutely see him going. So I'm going to go with three.
9: All right.
10: Next up. Aaron Donald plays at least one down for the Rams in 2026.
9: Oh, man. I think he is in shape. I think he's looking at a Rams team that are favored to win this whole thing. He loves some McVay. You got the reigning MVP at the quarterback spot. Why wouldn't you want to come back and play like 25 snaps a game? Now, just 25 snaps a game. Do your thing. I'm on this, man. We'll see him in December.
10: Hopefully not December 16th. I almost went to the next one. Aaron Donald plays at least one down for the Rams in 2026. Bump is boarding Curtis Rio.
11: I'm also boarding that train. Yeah, I think he finds his way back in their lineup some way, somehow. They've talked about how the money might not work out right now for the Rams to do something with Aaron Donald, but who knows what it looks like. In week 16, week 17. I mean, what was it? Marshawn Lynch came out of retirement randomly for the Seahawks at the end of, I think it was the 2017 season, 2018 season, one of those years. So we could see a similar situation happen for him. He's 35 years old, 2 years removed from the last time he played in a game. I don't think he wants to go through the rigors of an entire season. So I think he could be just kind of a final month of the year addition and potentially be there for a playoff run as well.
10: I am boarding this one as well. Everyone's aboard this train. I think it also matters where those rumors and speculation are coming from. It's one thing if it's a random, website, like an aggregate type site that just says, is Aaron Donald coming back? And they're just trying to get you to click. And they're like, he might. It's another thing when it's Adam Schefter saying it over and over and over again that, like, I don't know, guys. I would keep my eye on this as a possibility. He's doing it for a reason. So, yeah. Next up. The Spurs even up the NBA Finals with a win in Game 4. Tip off tomorrow.
9: Yeah, they're getting it done. Onk's getting it done, man. Let's go, Knicks. Let's go, Knicks. I just need the fans to chill outside. You know, President Trump kind of...
10: You're saying the Spurs win tomorrow?
9: No,
10: or
9: no, Knicks.
10: Oh, okay, then you're not boarding.
9: Oh, I'm sorry. Take that train back. I hopped off. It was moving. I'm off that thing.
10: You got scared.
9: No, the Knicks are going to win tomorrow.
10: Okay.
9: They got to win at least one at home. The Spurs did what they were supposed to do. They won one. Now it's time for the Knicks to bounce back. And I want to see how this game is going to be officiated, because it's weird. Because I've seen some games where it's really tight with the Spurs and some games where they kind of let you play. I prefer them just to let these guys play because it just brings back that old school physical type of game. It is a physical game.
10: Mm-hmm.
9: So, yeah, I'm with the Hawks, though.
10: The Spurs even up the NBA Finals with a win in Game 4. That tips off tomorrow. Bump is not boarding. He thinks it'll be the Knicks taking a 3-1 lead. Curtis.
11: I'm glad the series is going back to San Antonio for at least a Game 5, just because I like longer series. I don't like it when it's a sweep. Unless it's like my team involved, then
10: it's great.
11: Sure, it's great. Do I think it goes beyond 5, goes back to New York? San Antonio is going to have to win another game if there wants to be another game at Madison Square Garden beyond Game 4. Sure, why not? Yeah, I think San Antonio wins Game 4 as well. We're boarding this train. All road teams winning the first 4 games of this series. It's going to be weird. It's going to be like the World Series a few years ago.
10: It was between the Nationals and
11: the Astros.
10: And Astros. Yeah. No, I'm going to go with Bump on this one. Going with the Unks. Taking it. TBD, I think the Spurs get another win, but I don't know that it happens tomorrow.
9: I would love for the Knicks to win in New York.
10: Yeah, that's kind of selfishly just what I want to see. Last up, we'll go really, really fast because this one's strictly for Matt. Matt wrote, Stacey needs to stop telling her coworkers when she's getting a Fresca.
11: We're boarding. Matt, we're boarding that one.
10: No.
11: Yep.
10: Was that Curtis? My last hype train is Fresca's underrated.
9: I had a Fresca for the first time like last week.
10: They're so good.
9: Yeah, but I don't like the carbonation. It makes me feel like
10: what?
9: I'm drinking a soda.
10: That's the best thing about it.
9: I know. It's
11: like sparkling water.
9: It feels wrong.
10: No,
9: it's
10: water.
9: Good, but it feels wrong.
10: Water is better when it has little bubbles in it.
9: It feels
10: funner.
11: That's not true.
10: No, it is.
9: Do I get the same hydration?
10: I don't know.
9: You need to do some science experiments.
10: You just feel better.
9: I feel better drinking regular water.
10: I feel better drinking sparkling water. It just makes me happier. It's fun. You know what I mean?
9: Yeah, I'm sure.
10: It's got some personality to it. 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
7: The Mariners take on the Orioles today at 3:35 p.m. Lineup has just come out. Cole Young getting another start at short. So Colt Emerson, who was dealing with back tightness yesterday, is still out. 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Cal Raleigh currently playing for AAA Tacoma. He homered in his first AB.
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8: Here we go now.
7: Coming up a bit later, Riley Mills is set to join us right after Seahawks minicamp practice. He'll hop on around 12:30, and then we've got what I need to know to wrap up Bump and Stacy, the Bump and Stacy portion of the show. So get those questions in, 866-979-3776. And then from 1 to 2, it's all Mariners. Shannon Dreher joining us at 1. Gary Hill at 1:30. We'll ask him about Colt Emerson, not in today's lineup, which was just released. And Alex Mayer hopping on at 1:45 right now. Let's take a look around the NFL. Aaron Donald's not coming back, right? Right? Someone make me feel better about Aaron Donald not coming back. It's not going to be Adam Schefter. He's starting to change his tune about the future Hall of Famer cut 18. Take a listen.
9: Everybody is acknowledging that it is a possibility. And the fact that it is even a possibility in June tells me that I think there's every possibility it will become more real in July. And I think if and when they present a plan to him as to how he would be used, I think it's more likely than not that he'll be back. Now, nobody said that. Nobody said that. Everybody thinks, we'll see. It's possible. We're talking about it. He has to commit to it. It still sounds like we're a ways away. He has not gotten there yet. But the fact that this is even coming up, and the fact that the Rams have the team that they do, and the fact that Aaron Donald will get to play with Myles Garrett, and the fact that the Super Bowl's in L.A. this year, I just think the ingredients are there to make it happen.
7: I'll tell you this right now. Adam Schefter is not saying this if he thinks it's not going to happen, because you at all points have to be right about everything. And so you aren't even saying, guys, this is looking like a real possibility, unless you're like 80% sure it happens.
10: The Super Bowl is in L.A. Myles Garrett is over there.
7: Come on now.
10: I mean, he's in good shape. Why wouldn't he come back? And Shefty's not saying it's 100%, but yeah, he's saying it's sounding likely. The stars are aligning when it comes to Aaron Donald. And if I'm the LA Rams, I'm doing everything that I can to convince him to come back out. The key is how is he going to be used? Aaron Donald don't want to play every single snap. I don't think he wants to. I don't think he should. I think at his age and him being off for a while, you let him ease into it, give him 25 snaps a game. And then at the end of the year, if he's really feeling good, then you let the dog loose.
7: Yeah.
10: But it's set up perfectly for him.
7: You know what's going to make me so mad? If he comes back in that December game against Seattle, and that's just the entire story. And it's like, what if we had something cool going on here? You know what I mean? New uniforms or something crazy.
10: You don't want any attention taken
7: maybe
10: off.
7: Maybe some fun news. Hawks. Yeah, I'm just saying, like, I don't like, as you guys know, sharing attention. Mm-hmm. And I especially don't like doing so when it's about a guy who's a monster defender. I don't want to share that spotlight. No. All right, we'll keep an eye on that story. Speaking of the Seahawks, Seattle brought in veteran safety Fatu Melifonwu for a visit yesterday. He played 16 games, starting 8 for the Dolphins last year. He spent the previous 4 seasons with the Lions. NFL Network's Mike Garofolo says no signing is imminent, though. Did the Seahawks have

0: have a need there?
1: Maybe some depth, you know. You got Tyler Cotton, you got Bud Clark, you got J Love, and a couple other guys there as well. There's nothing like having a veteran in the room, right? Even if he's not a guy you're going to use every single down, he's a guy that you can use on special teams that you trust if someone were to go down and to come in and fill a void. I still think Okada and Clark have the nod, but depth is important.
0: Sticking with some more news from Garofalo, he had another story. We're going to go to Cut 19 about A.J. Brown stopping by the Eagles facility one last time to clean out his stuff.
2: A.J. Brown closed the chapter on his time in Philadelphia because he was there at the facility last week. I believe it was Thursday. He was there to pick up some stuff at the facility and say his goodbyes. On the walls there, they have pictures of Pro Bowl players. And A.J. signed his. They have the players sign it. So he signed it. And then from what I was told, he then added, "The best to ever play here, always open." Now, that signature is going to stay up on the wall. They may have to edit out the message as well.
0: I think it's weirder if they edit out the message.
1: I think numbers-wise, he is the best receiver to play there in a four-year stretch, right? Went over 1,000 yards every single time, won a Super Bowl championship. And I expect nothing less from A.J. Brown. Go out with a bang, leave him a note, something to remember you by. Because when the season starts, and if this pass game isn't going, if Mekhi Lemon, who I think is going to be great, isn't able to fill that void, they will be missing him.
0: What do you think his relationship is going to be like with the Patriots? Now, there's familiarity with Vrabel, Patriots coming off a Super Bowl, but they don't face the same scrutiny of a previous AFC winner because the expectations were so low. And I think a lot of people don't think that they'll be back this year. So they kind of get that no pressure feeling to the season. I don't know.
1: They're still in the division with the MVP. Josh, I mean, a couple years ago MVP. I think expectations are lower with these guys. I think everyone realizes, and within the organization, that they took advantage of a situation and played a good enough football and played against a backup or two here and there to keep these guys rolling. I think they finished second in the division and maybe make a push for the playoffs.
0: All right, next up here, Rams starting left tackle Alaric Jackson was arrested on charges of felony domestic violence yesterday night. So this is the story from NBC4. They said that Jackson thought the woman was recording him with her phone and then tried to take the phone out of her hand. Investigators said the woman had scratch marks on her arm. So he was booked into jail 4:24 a.m., released on a $50,000 bond at 7:20 a.m. The Rams said in a statement, "We're aware of the incident regarding Alaric Jackson. We take these matters very seriously, but due to this being an ongoing legal situation, we cannot comment further at this time."
1: Man, just walk away, fellas. Yeah. Don't try to grab nothing. Walk away.
0: In terms of what it means for his availability with L.A., he served a two-game suspension in August 2024 after the NFL announced he violated the league's personal conduct policy. So if this is ruled to be another violation, I don't know if it's four games. Maybe it's two games again. Maybe there's no suspension at all. I would think that having already been suspended for it, the league may end up suspending him if it's found that this has credible evidence.
1: Probably. I mean, that's the tough part about that is it's her word against his. He might have grabbed the phone and scratched her on accident. Who knows? But whenever you are reaching towards another woman or a woman in general, you know you're in the wrong, especially these big old dudes, man. Just walk away from it and live to fight another day.
0: Next up here, going back to Seattle to congratulate JSN. Jaxon Smith-Njigba received another honor. It's not Defensive Player of the Year. Time Magazine named him one of the top 100 most influential people in sports. So congratulations to JSN for that honor. And I think one that I would agree with. 100 influential people in sports? Yeah, I'd say he's one of them.
1: Yeah, he had the best season a receiver had last year, the single best season in Seahawk receiver history. He's recognizable. I think he's one of those guys where he can't just walk around Seattle and people not recognize him or anywhere across the country, honestly. So, yeah, congratulations, Jason, for another honor.
0: I'm trying to scroll down to see who was number one. I mean, they have, like, the very obvious names that are on here. LeBron James, Caitlin Clark. Roger Goodell. Raj. Look at Raj making the list. Next up, going to Cleveland. Actually, we are going to take a quick break here. Riley Mills set to join us at 12:30. Coming up next, Headline Rewrites.
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24: Headline number one, the Mariners bounced back to beat the Orioles yesterday. Josh Naylor hitting his first grand slam of the season.
25: Here's the pitch. Swung on. That is blasted. Right field. It's towards the big wall. It is gone! Over the big wall. Grand slam. Sail away, Josh Naylor! He clears them all with one big swing. And the Mariners lead 5-1.
24: What's the real headline?
0: I think the Tigers should set him off even more. I think they should start fights. Get Josh going. Maybe get another grand slam. Bump, you might need it. Want to hear today's lineup?
26: Let's do it.
0: Lefty lineup. Robles, Rodriguez, Arozarena, Naylor, Ref Snyder, your DH, obviously. Wisdom at third. Garver catching. Young at short. No Colt Emerson today for another consecutive day. He was a late scratch yesterday. Ryan Bliss at second. Logan Gilbert on the mound.
26: Guys are banged up. That's why you get this lineup here. It's not like this is the lineup they want, the lineup that's going to make a push to the playoffs. But guys got to step up during the season. We'll see if Bliss can come away with another hit and see how Young looks like at shortstop. And if Ref Snyder can do his thing.
0: Oh, God, I hope so. I'm glad you mentioned that, though. I know that you shouldn't read the comments ever, but I did see someone comment, like, how pathetic this is the lineup that we're trying to be serious about. And it's like, well, it's not by choice. This isn't Dan Wilson or anyone's first choice. Do you know how many injured players you have? JP just got an MRI. I saw an update from Daniel Kramer. They're awaiting results, but he can't grip a bat. He's on the 10-day IL. Cal's still on the 10-day IL. Just had a home run, though, in his first AB with AAA Tacoma and his rehab start today. Donovan's hurt. This isn't the first choice, man. I don't know what you want this team to do. No. This isn't the team that they put together in the offseason that they're like, this is the World Series team. This is the team you've got right now. And guess what? They won yesterday. You're playing an Orioles team that struggled against a starter that, even though Mariners have had their issues against lefty, has struggled.
26: You play who's available.
0: Yeah.
26: These guys are the guys who are available. So let's support and wish them luck.
2: Headline rewrites.
24: Headline number two. The Spurs staved off a 3-0 series deficit. They took game three. Series is now 2-1 in the NBA Finals. What's the real headline?
0: I've seen enough movies to know you have to kill the alien when you get the chance.
26: Yeah. Or he just like grows another limb.
0: Uh-oh.
26: And comes back.
0: Is that game four Wemby? Are we going to see a Wemby that's now evil and taller?
26: I think we'll see. I want to see how the Knicks decide to approach him. I think if the refs are going to allow them to be physical, then you got to do exactly that. Get a body on that dude. Easier said than done. He's still going to reach over your head and yam it on you. I want to see if they're going to have Wemby still guarding Hart. If so, Hart needs to make those open jumpers like he did yesterday. There's just a lot of adjustments that need to be made. And Mike Brown was complaining about the officiating, too. I think he said second half it was like 24 free throws to 8 free throws.
0: Did you agree with it?
26: I didn't feel like it was that off, but the way the game was played, you would expect the Knicks to have more free throw attempts.
0: Yeah. They did kind of climb their way. They kept falling behind, climbing back in. It's been a very close series. I asked you guys yesterday whether it's felt like, even despite it being close, the Knicks have been the better team, and both of you said no. So what kind of outcome do you expect in game four? What kind of game does either team need to have?
26: I think the Hawks get it. I think you need a guy like McCain to be hot. And it's all about the role players, because you know what you're going to get out of Brunson. You know what you're going to get out of Wimby for the most part. It's everyone else who's going to step up. And yesterday, the role players for the Spurs had themselves a game.
0: Curtis, is that the key for the Spurs in game four?
24: I think key for the Spurs in game four is knock down your threes, because that is exactly how they were able to get it done in game three. And then also, by doing that, it allowed them to get Wembanyama and allowed him to cook down low, because the Knicks had to respect the three-point shot from the Spurs last night. So that's, I think, how the formula, what it was last night, I think that's how the Spurs are going to have to get it done time and time again here.
0: Next up.
3: Headline rewrites.
24: Headline number three, ESPN and Pat McAfee are reportedly in contract negotiations that would pay him between $60 and $65 million per year. What's the real headline?
0: So a former punter is making more than every quarterback in the NFL. Bump, is he a football player now?
26: Man, he's a personality is what he is.
0: Yeah, he is.
26: It doesn't mean he doesn't know the game. I don't think he knows it like a Ryan Clark knows it, you know, or a Dan Orlovsky knows it. He's more of an entertainer, and he surrounds himself with great football minds. And good for him. He's made his money. I'm low-key jealous. Where's my 65?
0: Yeah, I mean, maybe it's coming. You know what I mean?
26: Maybe
0: the next deal, Bump and Stacy, is just we're each getting 60 million.
26: Right. Well, I'll split 60 with you.
0: I'll split 30, 60 30. With you.
26: Good. You know what? Throw Curtis in there, too.
0: You know what? Curtis and Matt, we'll split the 60 million up four ways. And I think that's fair. I think
24: cool 15 million per,
0: more than doable.
26: Yeah,
0: for us,
24: I can make that work.
0: Yeah, for the content. I mean, you aren't going to get is Fresca overrated or underrated everywhere. You know what I mean? that's the kind of content you got to really pay for.
24: Soda habits become a little more upper echelon with that kind of salary. We're not drinking Fresca anymore.
0: Oh, so we aren't even the everyman show? Because right now, I think we're very blue collar everyman. You know what I mean?
24: Yeah, at that point, we'd be drinking, like, what's it, Olipop, that stuff?
0: Oh, yeah, you know what? Yeah. I went, I almost bought a four-pack at the store yesterday. It was $9.
26: Olipop?
0: No, it was, like, Poppy.
26: What is that?
0: I don't know, but on Secret Lives of Mormon Wives, they drink it a lot. So I was like, oh, maybe it's good. Four-pack, like, four cans of
24: this. I think it's got fiber in it, something like that.
0: I don't know what's up with it, but I thought it couldn't be me.
24: They sell it at Target in the, like, what is it, the end cap of the refrigerated aisle? Yeah.
0: But when we get our $15 million per for this show, then we'll be talking about Poppy.
26: It's soda, though, right?
0: Yeah, but I just don't
26: drink soda.
0: I don't think we're the same show if that happens. I think that we can't ever do that, you know?
24: No. I mean, they make zero sugar soda now. It's all over the place.
26: Yeah.
0: Bump's not a big seafood and soda. He's not a huge fan. I rarely see Bump drink any soda when we're out here, which is like I'm crushing Diet Cokes at training camp.
26: If I drink a soda, I have a tummy ache.
0: God. It's not even get off my lawn. Okay, get your questions in for What I Need to Know, 866-979-3776. That's coming up at 12:45. Seahawks defensive tackle Riley Mills joins us next.
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26: One thing you may not know about me is I was pretty nice on the soccer pitch, Bump, here. 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
16: Drake May on second down looks. Drake May gets wrapped up by Mills. Mills takes his defender, pushes him into the backfield, and oh, by the way, grabs the quarterback on the way to the ground for a sack. The third sack of the game by the Seahawks defense. Riley Mills, who just come into his own late in the season after recovering from injury, the rookie out of Notre Dame.
0: Seahawks now second-year defensive lineman Riley Mills joining us now. And how awesome that your first career sack. Right, first sack of the season, first career sack, and it just so happens to just casually happen in the Super Bowl. I'm sure you've been asked a million times, but I mean, what was it like in that moment?
17: Yeah, not a bad place to get your first sack.
0: Yeah, pretty good.
17: It was awesome. It really was a kind of a blur, though. I kind of blacked out when I think of it. I think the first thing I remember was just having EJ like almost knock me over right after. But it was awesome. Having like my teammates celebrate, that was like a dream come true.
26: So how did you, you know, a rough year for you last year, didn't get to play a lot, but when you did play, you made some plays. Like, what was the season like for you? Because, you know, people see the glitz and the glamour, the Super Bowl and all that stuff, and I've been in your shoes before where you're just anxious to get out there, not really able to get things going.
17: Yeah, it was definitely a different year. Like, so I tore my ACL in college and the whole draft process, so I wasn't really healthy until, like, week 15, which is my first week back. So definitely, it was just an adjustment because, you know, I missed camp, I missed OTAs, so kind of having to adjust kind of on the fly, but I felt like, you know, I felt prepared. I felt like the coaches did a great job, and, you know, the vets obviously helped show me things out. So, you know, once I got my opportunity, I was able to go in there and capitalize on it, but it definitely comes fast. I think we played the Colts, and my first play was wham, and I was like, oh, my God.
0: Does it give you a different appreciation for this time of the year? Because for you, it's your first time experiencing so much of it.
17: Yeah, definitely. It feels great, you know, being myself and feeling like I can actually, like, train and do all that, because I was kind of going crazy last year because I love to, like, get all involved in the off season and, you know, everything dialed in. I felt like it was just a way different experience. So I feel like I'm still kind of figuring things out during OTAs, like getting the tempo down, doing all that, but it's been good.
26: Yeah. You said your first play was wham. Explain that to the listener who doesn't know what that means.
17: Yeah, it's just like it's basically the guard goes down, the tight end comes in to block you. And for me, I was like, oh, I'm going to fire off the ball. I'm going against Quentin Nelson. Like, this is going to be great. And then, you know, he goes, he sidesteps me. I start tripping forward, and then tight end comes in and whams you. You're like, oh, my God. So I got made fun of for like a week for that, and then had to bounce back. But it was a good – I think that was like my welcome to the NFL moment.
0: Yeah, they have to make fun of you, obviously.
26: Yeah, it's part of
0: the game. Yeah, it has to happen. Yeah. Well, you are no longer a rookie, even though you still kind of have your first full season to be able to get under your belt. Well, we have another rookie that we wanted to quickly ask you about because we haven't had a chance to talk with Jadarian yet. So all I know about him is just, I guess, what we would know. You know, we talked with Coach Freeman. You know, we can read online, but what can you tell us about Jadarian Price?
17: Man, I feel like JD is he's a quiet guy. Like, he's not super outspoken, but he's a great dude, like, great teammate, obviously. And when he gets out there, it's just straight. He's strong. Like, he's super strong. So it's great when he goes out there, you know.

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13: All right, so we had a power outage at Virginia Mason. Riley Mills still hanging out with us. We appreciate it. So I want to re-ask you because I want to make sure that we get something on this because you know Jadarian well and we don't. So I'm going to ask you again what you can tell us about JD that we might not realize from just reading something online.
14: Yeah, I mean, he's a quieter guy, but I feel like in the locker room, he's a great teammate, super awesome guy. One thing I learned about him recently is that he's a big Chris Brown fan. I think that was one of his rookie songs he sang last night.
13: Yeah.
14: So he did a good job. He had all the dance moves too. I was impressed.
13: Wow. Yeah. Voice good?
14: Voice is great. Yeah, he did good. That's dance impressive. Moves were good. It was good.
15: What does the atmosphere in a CFP game feel like compared to an NFL playoff or Super Bowl?
14: I feel like I don't know, my last playoff game that I was a part of was the Notre Dame at Indiana. So I feel like that was, you know, you obviously have the state of Indiana was kind of like the fight for Indiana.
15: Right.
14: That was probably one of the craziest experiences I've had. I think in the NFL, it obviously gets crazy. At Lumen, it gets pretty insane. I think during the NFC Championship, it was on par with one of the craziest, you know, environments. But it's something special about college football. Like, everyone's going for the school. So I think that one was just like, especially because it was a night game, too. Yeah. It's a little bit special in college.
15: Yeah.
13: I asked you about this a little bit during the break when we were trying to get the power up and running again. But would you tell us kind of how you envision or maybe how Mike McDonald and the defense envisions your role for this team this year? Because, again, we haven't seen a full season from you yet.
14: Yeah, I think my role coming up this year is being able to play all down the line. Like, I can obviously play N and 3-tech and play in the A-gap. And I think, you know, going there where there's somebody to, you know, somebody needs to fill in on the spot or do something and just try to cause havoc, you know, go back there and bull rush people and, you know, just do what I do best.
15: How special is this box, man? Talk about the way you move around. Leo moves around. You got Dante in here now, Jay Reed, Ernest behind you. I could imagine being on the offensive side trying to prepare for what you guys do up front.
14: Yeah, we've got monsters. So it's cool because you have those guys to play with. And I feel like every time I go out there, I'm like, all right, I know we're good because we've got monsters out there. And we've got EJ, we've got Leo, Jay Reed. And even in the secondary, like, you know, you got Spoon and Jay Love. So I think it's awesome. And they bring a great environment. So it's a great unit.
13: I wanted to remind you guys that we have What I Need to Know coming up at about 46 after. Get those questions in 866-979-3776. We did have a couple already for you though, Riley. One listener wanted to know, first of all, have you considered going, given your last, your sack that you had this season by, Riley Malls? And then they want to know if you've had a nickname ever.
14: I haven't considered Riley Malls. I haven't. That's a new one.
13: Think about it.
14: I know AD started calling me the polar bear when I got here last year. So everyone's been calling me the polar bear.
15: I like that.
14: Yeah.
13: Did you have one when you were younger?
14: Not really, I guess. Yeah, polar bear is like the best one that stuck.
13: It's cool.
14: Yeah, I like polar bears.
15: The most dangerous bears out there.
14: Yeah, they are. Exactly. They're dead. I know. That's what I said.
13: They kill for like fun.
15: You know the sports you play growing up.
14: Yeah, I did. I used to box when I was younger. I did lacrosse. I did track and field. Those are kind of my main ones.
15: Sneaky hands, then.
14: Sneaky, huh? Yeah. Right. Yeah, very sneaky.
15: I like that.
13: Is there anything that comes up, especially because we always have? I always hear a debate, and Pete Carroll was actually really big on this, about not loving specialization for young athletes. He felt like that can actually take away from your development. Given that you played so many other sports, do you find that stuff being useful when you play now in the pros?
14: Yeah, I feel like I've had a lot of discussions on this. I feel like growing up, I think it's good to be kind of well-rounded and play other sports because it forces you to do things that are, you know, out of your comfort zone and think differently. I think, you know, when you get stuck, you know, specializing in one sport, you get burnt out pretty quick. So yeah. I felt like, you know, growing up, that was the best way for me to kind of be athletic and do stuff. And I feel like now it's good to have a good base. But yeah, I think specialization you just get burnt out if you do it for too long.
15: I can almost predict what you're going to say because you're an athlete. but, you know, you guys take one game at a time. But is it kind of weird for you guys being like, all right, well, we just played the Patriots now. We're going to line up again week one and get after it.
14: No, I feel like we have the same mentality. Like, each week, it's just, you know, they line up. You know, we got to go. And I don't think it changes for each team. Like, we'll bring our best and do what we do best.
13: Hey, tell me what either your relationship is like or just the young guys' relationship is like with DeMarcus Lawrence. It sounded like he was so impactful with that defense last year.
14: Yeah, he's a character. He's a great vet in the room. He does a really good job. He'll teach some things that he's kind of done. And he's like a super instinctual player. So it's fun to watch him. He's definitely a character. He's a different kind of guy, but he's awesome.
15: What's your favorite thing about the Northwest so far?
14: About the Northwest? There's a couple things. I think I love the food here. I've been a big fan of. Like, I was always a coffee fan. I feel like there's been great coffee out here. Big salmon guy.
15: Okay.
14: So I've tried to capitalize on the salmon out here.
15: Yeah.
14: Also, I like the mountains too. I was in like the Midwest for so long that like you can only see so many auto zones and just like flat like grocery stores. So it's been great like looking out and seeing like a mountain.
15: I feel that.
13: Do you go fishing then if you're a big salmon?
14: I want to go fishing though. I heard they do a trip in Alaska or something. Yeah. I want to go fishing though.
13: You know who's a big fisher? Now, I don't know about for salmon, different kind, but your teammate, Derek Hall.
14: I heard he's a big fisherman. Yeah, I know. We got to get a little a group going.
13: Yeah, big cat. All different kinds of fishermen.
15: Leo
13: yeah.
15: is deep sea. Like,
13: he's like, I'll take a spear and I'm diving.
15: I ain't touching
14: Yeah, that. Yeah. we'll see. We'll see.
13: Not a fan.
14: I may not be there yet.
15: What's something, I know you had limited reps last year, but is there something that you saw and you said, you know what, I want to get better at this year to help this defense?
14: Yeah, I think for me, it's just not overthinking things and just going forward and just trying to cause havoc. I think there were times last year where like I definitely was trying to, you know, do my job at a high level and try to execute really well. And I think, you know, you can make more of an impact by just being true to yourself. And I think for me, like I can go out there and, you know, blow up a play or do something. And just use kind of the gifts that I have and, you know, they're best for me and to help the team.
13: You joked about AD calling you polar bear, kind of where the nickname came from. I'm curious about AD's kind of role this year. Bump previously had asked a guest, like, how is his role changing and growing? And that's not what I'm asking you. But what I'm asking you is day to day, What are your interactions like with him? How involved is he with you guys, and kind of what's he like?
14: Yeah, he's super involved, which is great because, you know, he kind of helps command the front. Same with Coach Hines. So, like, they have a really good understanding. But, yeah, he's always in there. He'll add little things, little details, and we'll meet one-on-one. He'll always try to, like, stir something or start something up, which is funny. But, no, he's been great, and it's been good to meet with him and see his point of view.
15: Has your family been out here yet?
14: They have, yeah. They've been a couple times.
15: And they're back in the Midwest still?
14: No, they're in Florida.
15: Oh, really?
14: Yeah, yes. Okay. They're in the sun.
15: Retired?
14: No.
15: No?
14: No.
15: Have you? Are you a golfer?
14: I just started getting back into it.
15: I had a kid.
14: Yeah, I'm working on it.
15: Go down to Florida to play some good golf.
14: I know. I got this slice that won't go away. So I'm.
15: Don't we all have it? We all have it.
14: Yeah.
13: I was gonna say this conversation is dangerously close to becoming entirely about golf right now. How else do you spend? Just last question, just kind of a fun one. Because as the season starts, I'm sure we'll talk to you in the huddle, and it'll be more about tell us about Sunday. But I want to say, how have you spent your off season? But more like, how do you spend your downtime? Like, what's Riley Mills do when you're not here at practice and you're not here talking to us?
14: I think one of the things I really liked and I started in college was just cooking. That's when I got in. I'm big on doing tracking the macros and doing food, but it's also just like, it's kind of like a good release for me. Like, I love chopping like onions or whatever. Like, I don't know. I just get a lot of joy out of doing that. I've started grilling more. Jared Ivey's a big griller, so we've been going over and, you know, kind of doing some stuff there. But, yeah, I just love to cook. I feel like it's been fun.
15: That's good stuff.
13: That's awesome. Yeah. It's a good way to stay healthy, too. We got to talk about doing that during the season. All right.
14: For sure.
13: We have appreciated your time. And even though Riley Malls is great, thank you to that listener. Polar Bear is also.
15: Bear.
13: It's objectively a really
15: way
13: cool
15: better.
13: Nickname. He is Riley Mills. Thank you so much for joining us. We
14: awesome.
13: appreciate it.
14: Yeah, thanks for having me. Yeah.
13: All right, you guys, continue to get your questions in for What I Need to Know. Any questions, sports, non-sports, does not matter. 866-979-3776. We'll start with this one. What I need to know from the 253 bump. Should the Hawks feel disrespected by playing on Wednesday night while the Rams get to play a traditional Thursday night game? Use it as fuel to go out and show they deserve respect and win another championship.
15: Not disrespected. I think that they should feel highlighted, you know, because they want to get one of the best teams in football out there early on a Wednesday and have a Super Bowl rematch. First time we've had this since, what, 2016, I believe. I think they should have a chip on their shoulder with all the love that the Rams are getting. I think the Rams deserve some love, but I think the Seahawks deserve a bit more on their end, too.
13: I think it would have been more disrespectful if, because they had to work it around just the logistics of playing in Australia. I think it would have been more disrespectful if the Seahawks had Thursday and the Rams and 49ers got opening night.
15: Yeah.
13: Like, opening night this year is Wednesday. It's just what it is. That's really more of what's going on here. What I need to know from the 425, not sure if this was mentioned earlier, but Bump, what was your initial reaction to the Brendan Sorsby ruling?
15: Something ain't right. I mean,
13: you said who's getting paid?
15: He's breaking a rule, and then you just look at the connections to Texas when it comes to the people looking over this case, and it just feels like, you know, Varsity Blues, you know, like just Texas being corrupt and making sure that their guys get out there. It just didn't feel right. I knew for sure he was going to sit for a year or two, but it feels like the Big Ten is trying to force them to make this thing right.
13: Yeah, I think my reaction was I needed to know why. I thought surely there must be something I'm not understanding about this ruling. Like, is there was there some kind of issue the NCAA had where they didn't, you know, dot their I's and cross their T's, and there was some kind of technicality that allowed him to do this? Like, I just felt like there must be something I don't get.
15: Yeah.
13: This is an interesting question. What was the last fruit you ate that wasn't a banana, apple, or orange?
15: Dragon fruit. I love dragon fruit.
13: You talk about dragon fruit a lot.
15: Just answered the question.
13: That's your whole personality.
15: I love dragon fruit.
13: Your
15: it's great.
13: Whole, just like my whole personality this week is Fresca. And like discovering Fresca and telling other people about it. Have you guys heard of this stuff called Fresca? Your thing is dragon fruit. But it's been like that for a while. 866-979-3776. What I need to know. Someone asked about the, there may be an answer to this that I just don't see. Someone asked about the home run derby, the celebrity Mariners home run derby that the Mariners are having. And they said, who's pitching in that one?
15: I don't know. I would assume they have some dude who throws BP, maybe some 65-year-old guy who just can put it right across the middle of the plate every time.
13: Yeah. Someone said, Polar Bear is an 80-grade nickname. The mauling is implied. What's the best sports nickname? Who has the best nickname in sports?
15: I mean, he's been connected to some jacked up stuff, so.
13: Oh.
15: It was a beverage. I don't want to say that, but it was a good nickname.
13: It was a great nickname. It was another nickname, maybe.
15: Mean Joe Green, you know?
13: Yeah.
15: Yeah, I like Mean Joe Green.
13: I always thought Greek Freak. I love a rhyme.
15: Greek Freak, yeah.
13: A really good one.
15: Black Mamba, come on, man.
13: Oh, yeah. That's an obvious one. They don't make nicknames like they used to.
15: They don't.
13: Like now.
15: Big Body Bronson. I like that. Big Body Bronson.
13: Yeah.
12: I like Zach Bond, the Eagles linebacker. They call him the Bald Eagle.
15: Yeah.
13: Oh, that's solid. Uh-huh. Yeah. Because nicknames when they're just, you know, JD5. Like, okay.
15: SGA.
13: Right, SGA. Okay, that's just because you guys weren't sure how to say his name. It's because his name was too long, is what it was. But I miss when names were like the Black Mamba. You'd be like, is he a spy?
15: Is he a spy?
13: What is going on? Is this Kill Bill? Refrigerator. Snacks Harrison.
15: Uh-huh.
13: What I need to know. Does Mitch Garver lose his job to Johnny Parada when Cal comes back?
15: Depends on how these next, 6 days go or something like that. The thing about Mitch is he's just so familiar with the pitching staff.
13: Yeah.
15: You know, but Parada's been doing his thing, too.
13: I'll say that. It's more possible than I thought it was, let's say, I don't know, a week ago even?
15: Yeah.
13: Gronk, because it's his name. Well, Gronk, because it also just sounds like a Gronk. Like, it's just dumb. You know, like it fits.
15: Yeah.
13: The kid.
15: I like the kid.
13: Yeah.
15: Mm-hmm.
13: I mean, Joe Green is
15: big
13: a great
15: ticket.
13: One.
15: KG. I like that.
13: 866-979-3776. Can schools? So this is going back to that Brendan Sorsby story. Can schools actually not schedule a game against Texas Tech due to this? How does that actually work?
15: Yeah, your non-conference games, yeah, you schedule those. So the Big Ten is not in the same conference. They're like, yeah, we can control it. SEC schools, they're SEC, right? Or they're Big 12.
12: They're Big 12.
15: Yeah, Big 12. Bear down. They don't have a choice.
13: I do think that was pretty monumental. So this started breaking yesterday, and I remember Curtis read it to us during a commercial break, and Curtis, your eyebrows raised right away, because this is pretty massive fallout. Like, I don't know. Because it's kind of like the, not business side, but like it's not this, you know, it's not a scandal in the same way that like an affair would be with Diana Rossini and Vrabel. So I know that there's a chunk of college sports fans that aren't really paying attention to this story. But schools across multiple conferences saying, not just in football, we are not scheduling anything against Texas Tech is pretty massive.
15: Yeah. It just shows you how appalled everyone is. He really broke the rules. And the Texas connection is allowing him to play football again. It's crazy.
13: Someone said Air Jordan, duh.
15: Okay.
13: The Minister of Defense, yes.
15: Who's that?
12: Reggie
13: What's
12: White.
13: His face? Yeah.
15: Oh, Reggie White. Oh,
13: What's his face?
15: Yeah.
13: Shame on I know someone's mad at me for that. I'm sorry. But
15: Mr. Unlimited.
13: No.
15: Unlimited.
13: Also, you can't give yourself a nickname that isn't then used. No one called Russell Wilson Mr. Unlimited.
15: I did all the time.
13: Sincerely?
15: No.
13: No, exactly. Like, because it's not a nickname. Like, I'm trying to think of a nickname. I mean, Gronk isn't really a nickname, but to go to that person's point, you'll have analysts that are going to be like, well, Gronk needs to blah, blah, blah. And they're just that's just what they call him. It just is what it is.
15: Yeah.
13: This is why you can't give yourself a nickname.
15: Shaq did it all the time, though. He gave himself like 10 nicknames.
13: Which one stuck?
15: Shaq.
13: Yeah, see? Because none of them are as good as Shaq. No. And it's why I'll never be able to shake Crybaby Stacy. We don't choose these things for ourselves. They just happen. White chocolate. See, the problem is a lot of people have gotten white chocolate.
15: No, you say white chocolate.
12: Jason Williams.
15: Yes, that's the only white chocolate out there.
13: Well, then other people are trying to claim it. See, now we're going with whole units. Purple People Eaters, Steel Curtain.
15: Beast Mode.
13: Rain Man. Oh, Beast Mode is top tier.
15: Mm-hmm.
13: Someone wants to know about your thoughts on Randy Rosarena's, our thoughts on Randy Rosarena's base running.
15: It's suspect at times.
13: Yeah.
15: You know,
13: he's bold. I'll say that he's bold and brash.
15: He seems like his base running sometimes feels like new drivers on the road. You know, like, they're just not sure sometimes. It's, hey, shoot the gap, just do it. You know, either doing it or you're not doing it. It just feels like he's second-guessing himself.
13: Oh, someone said, your name is a nickname, Bump. Totally works. Yeah.
15: Every Bump is in my family.
13: Oh, see, there's a lot of, yeah, that's the thing. You're competing with other Bumps. So, what are you going to do? Tyler in Tacoma says, we can be criers together. Thank you, Tyler. It's Crybaby Tyler and Crybaby Stacy.
15: Yeah, some crying.
13: I hate Crybaby Stacy. No, I need to do something to undo that nickname. I just don't know what. All right, we are going all Mariners for the dugout. The latest from Jeff Passan coming up at 1:15. We got some questions for Gary Hill, including anything that we should be tracking for Colt Emerson. Once again, not in today's lineup. Alex Mayer joining us for Mariner Stats and Info with some numbers from yesterday's game coming up at 1:45. Mariners insider Shannon Dreyer joins us next.
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0: does bump about a good Mariners win. But first, I want to just clear up a couple follow-up questions I had about some roster moves and an injury yesterday. We saw JP placed on the 10-day IL with a right-hand contusion. Emerson was going to be your starting shortstop and then was scratched late. What do we need to know about that?
1: As far as JP goes, I was kind of curious to see what was next for him, if they were going to send him home to get a further look at that hand, and that's not the plan right now. So I am hoping that is a good sign that means he is just needing a little bit more time with the bruise on his hand. So hopefully we see him when his IL time is up. As for Colt Emerson, that was really a surprise. We saw quite a bit of him in pregame, saw him in the clubhouse, saw him during the pre-warm-up, saw him during batting practice and everything. Really didn't see anything out of the ordinary. And we're told relatively quickly, usually we don't hear about things until after the game, but probably about 15 minutes after it was announced that he was scratched from the lineup, we were told it was because of back stiffness. So hopefully it's nothing too much. We won't know till we get to the park and learn more about it. But by the initial looks, we didn't see anything too concerning. We're just going to have to find out more about what we didn't see.
2: Shannon, I was really nervous when Munoz took the mound just because I know of his struggles as of late, and then just elated for him. And obviously he was happy too after he were able to get it done. What did you see from Munoz, and why do you think that was so important for him to perform the way he did?
1: Saw a lot of sliders, and I think that's important. I couldn't figure out why in the last outing all he threw was a fastball. He threw four sliders in that outing, and two of them came late, and really just seemed to give up on that pitch early. And I don't know if that was him. I don't know if that was Pareda, but his best pitch is the slider. His fastball gets hit in the best situations, and it's hard to believe that a fastball with that velocity can be hittable, but in this day and age, it is. Hitters are used to velocity. So his strength is his plus, plus, plus slider, and he just didn't try to find it in that last outing. What we saw last night was him sticking with that slider. He only threw one four-seam fastball. When he had to go away from the slider for a second, it was a sinker. It was a couple of changeups, but that was it. It was find the slider, and he threw a good number of good ones there. Obviously, it was an outing that he needed. I think he's holding up well through this, but he needs, several outings like that right now, I think, before he feels like he's back where he needs to be. But that was a good first step. And for him, the biggest thing was that they went to him. He didn't want to see them lose confidence in him in that situation. And that's part of handling a closer. It's such a sensitive position. The whole game is handed to you. It's a team sport for everybody but the closer. It is basically all up to him, save for an error behind him. Here's your game. Deliver us the win. And it's a tough spot to be in. You got to be careful with those guys. But I think he has handled it as well as he possibly could. Hopefully understanding that you see most closers go through something like this, and we really haven't seen this before from him to this extent.
0: Hey, Shannon, wanted to talk about Josh Naylor. I didn't know a ton about him when he was first acquired by Seattle, other than he was clearly an intense player, and he was a big bat you could bring in, not in terms of, like, just home run, but, like, you felt like, oh, he's going to be a boost for the offense. And that intensity looked obvious early. I thought, he hates it here. Like, my first impression was, like, he's so mad all the time. Don't give him the home run trident. He doesn't want it. And then it became very obvious that he's a great teammate and really funny. And the baseball IQ was, I think, obvious before he got here. But, like, I think that as each month goes by, even of seeing Josh Naylor in a Mariners uniform, we learn a bit more about him. What was obvious to you early when he got here, if you could take us back to last season? And then what's something that maybe, exiting last year or entering into this season or even more recently, you've thought, God, I'm still learning things?
1: Oh, learning things big time. I think I had him pegged pretty wrong to start with. I mean, I was insisting he was really going to test the free agent market. And just by his demeanor, he just seemed like a kind of person who would. And lo and behold, it didn't take much time to get him to re-up with the Mariners. He came around and he decided that after surveying the scene, that was going to be a good place for himself and his family, which is very important as well. And the Mariners put on a good show for him. I think that definitely helped, but I thought that was a great thing. I was absolutely floored when he signed as quickly as he did. And I'm not the only one. I mean, I think probably my favorite quote of the year last year was from J.P. Crawford when his answer to Wyman and Bob when asked about his new teammate, Josh Naylor, was, I thought he hated me.

0: And, you know, that was the intensity that he had in that clubhouse. We more often than not saw the intensity. I don't want to say he was standoffish, but it didn't feel like he was very warm and fuzzy or approachable in that clubhouse at all. But we began to hear about how he was with teammates. We began to hear about how he spoke up immediately in team meetings, which I thought was important, and hitters meetings, things like that. He wanted to contribute along those lines. We heard about the conversations he was having during games on the rail or with individuals. And that tells you something right there about how much he wants to win and how confident he is in what he does in his voice, which I think is important, particularly when you're looking at a player that's going to be there for a long time. But again, we didn't see a ton of the smiles. We didn't see the lighter side of Josh Naylor for the most part last year. Signs the contract, and I noticed right away he stayed in Seattle for about a week after, did a bunch of the Seattle things. The smile never came off his face. And then we started to see that side, and we certainly saw that in spring training. I was very heartened by the way he treated Jen Powell, the woman umpire that umpired a game for them, which such a rare sight in the big league. She actually was with them for a couple of days in Detroit, or was it was at home in Seattle for 2 days. She was on the crew as a fill-in ump as well, so we saw her there. But, you know, his just statement on, I wanted her to feel welcome. I treat everybody that way. Inclusion is important to me. We've had women umpire games in the minors and trainers and whatnot. It makes no difference to me. And what a great message to send and send publicly, most importantly. So, I mean, he just went way up the chart when he did that. But then to see him continue with the lighter side, with the fun side, he organized the Let's Go Get the Baseball Cards in San Diego trip and had everybody, you know, before games going through packets and packets of cards. And when they didn't have enough, he and another player, it might have been Cole Young, ran across the street to the card store in their warm-up gear. And he was wearing the big Seattle Mariners hockey jersey and shorts when he did that. Left the stadium, went and got more. You see that now. And you see him with his family in the community. And it's just, I think it shows that, you know, he's in the place that he wants to be, a place that works well for him. And just such a great fit for this team, and that both sides could ascertain that as quickly as they did, I think is huge for the Mariners. And to see what he did last night, because I look at him more as a hitter, more as a player that's going to put up good at bats and see the pitches and not strike out a ton and put the ball in play, and the power will come when it does. But what better place than the short right field that they have got here to take advantage of the power that he has and have that big moment last night.
1: Shannon, we got Logan Gilbert against left-hander Trevor Rogers today. Tell me about this matchup.
0: Should be a good matchup for the Mariners. Trevor Rogers has had a real rough go of it this year. In fact, heading into his last start, he had posted a 10.1 ERA over the seven previous starts. Now, he won the last start, pitched five innings, allowed just one run, but clearly has been very shaky. Mariners have not been good against left-handed starters, so hopefully they're able to do something against him, perhaps take a little bit of advantage. Logan Gilbert on the other side, you got to like what you're seeing from him. The biggest thing with him, and it's needed tonight, has been innings. We have seen him, and I keep saying this, have trouble getting into the sixth inning, and then you take a look at it, and well, he did that in three of his last five starts. So you hope that you see that continue. The quicker at bats for him, they're always going to be a little bit longer for him with what he has got. But if that splitter is on for him, using that perhaps a little bit more, I think that's something that's happened or that has helped over his last few outings when he has been able to get into the sixth inning. It's such a good pitch for him. And I think the more that he can be aggressive, be more of a fastball pitcher, not so much an artist with all the pitches he has, if he is feeling good up there, take advantage of that. I think he'll have some heat and a little bit of humidity tonight, and I think that should help him out there. And, you know, you have to be on guard for this Baltimore Orioles offense. They have been very, very good at home, and on the whole, they have been very, very good the last 2 weeks. So really impressive what Emerson Hancock was able to do last night without his best stuff. There was a point in the game where he went to fastballs exclusively. His sweeper was just, he had no command of it in the second inning, started to have problems with it the third. The next thing you know, he throws 18 straight fastballs, two seam and four seam. It was like, I'm going to get through this, and I'm going to get through it with this pitch because it's working for me. And it was quite the performance from him to see how dogged he got about that and how effective that was against, again, what has been a pretty good offense the last couple of weeks.
2: I think Mariners fans and Matt Brash were able to breathe a sigh of relief getting out of that jam late yesterday. Paredes challenge a big part of that. Did Dan or Woodworth say anything about him afterward?
0: Yeah, I didn't hear from Woodworth. Dan did, of course, compliment the challenges. I gave the MVP of the game to the challenges, both that and then the ABS challenge by Pareda, and then, of course, the play at the plate and at second base, the manager challenge. And just absolutely stunning to think if this was a year ago, like Pareda's, that wouldn't have happened, and how impactful that was. It's Pareda's had a rough time with the challenges so far this year, but had two good ones last year and, of course, one critical one, and both that helped his pitchers quite a bit. So you hope that that is something that helps him a little bit. It's been pretty wild because the misses that he has had have been big misses. And so you kind of wonder just, you know, is it a little bit nervous there? Is it timing? What is happening with that? But to see him have the success last night, that should help him going forward, I would imagine. And, you know, they obviously have liked what Pareda has done behind the plate. He's doing a little something with the bat as well. I noted that there was a streak of seven games about games ago, where he did not strike out in a single plate appearance. And then when you look at what he's done in the last 10 days, he's hitting 400 over the last 10 days, and there has actually been a little bit of slug from him, too, which is not something that anybody really had on the bingo card. So he's been doing a fantastic job at the plate and behind the plate. I suspect we'll see Garver today as Pareda's caught three straight. But, you know, cannot say enough about what those two have done in the absence of Cal Raleigh.
2: She is Mariners insider Shannon Dreyer. Thanks, Shannon.
1: Thanks, Shannon.
0: You got it, guys.
2: You're listening to The Dugout. Coming up next, the latest from Jeff Passan on whether the Mariners will trade for Tarek Skubal and who the clear all-star is right now.
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2: All right, we've got the latest from Jeff Passan, but a quick update on Cal. He hit home run number 2 today, not just any home run. He just hit a grand slam in the 5th inning with Tacoma. That's in addition to a 2-run bomb in his first AB, first pitch, I believe. So he has now driven in 6 runs for the Rainiers. He's also catching today for the first time. I don't know that he goes through the entire game. I think, who'd we talk to? They said he
1: sit
2: might
1: him
2: go,
1: down.
2: Go through like 7.
1: He's
2: catching.
1: Good. Yeah. He go through like 4.
2: Folks, he's back.
1: He's ready.
2: This catching prospect they have could be something
1: special.
2: There's
1: a guy down in Tacoma.
2: There's a guy in Tacoma right now raking.
1: His name's Cal.
2: He's got 6 RBI today.
1: That's crazy.
2: So, grand slam for Cal in the 5th. That is the first bit of news, your Cal update. Another bit of news, this from Adam Jude. Shannon Dreyer also posted this. We didn't get a chance to ask her about it. Miles Mastroboni has arrived in Baltimore as part of the Mariners taxi squad. Colt Emerson remains out of the lineup. This is after experiencing back tightness before yesterday's game. He was a late scratch. Should we be concerned? I'll rephrase. Are you concerned at all?
1: Yeah.
2: Okay.
1: Mastroboni and who?
2: I just saw Nick Davila.
1: Yeah. Concerned. I mean, okay. Somebody ain't right. Somebody's not as good as we thought they were.
2: Curtis, when you're getting a guy like Miles Mastroboni brought up on the taxi squad, is that like, okay, well, depth is already so shallow if someone goes down, or like me and Bump, do you start to raise your eyebrow and go, ooh, I don't like seeing that, knowing Emerson is out of the lineup again today?
10: Yeah, I mean, they brought up Ryan Bliss kind of under similar circumstances with J.P. Crawford, where they had Bliss up for like a day or two, just kind of lurking. I hope it's not anything serious with Colt Emerson. I hope that Miles Mastroboni just got a free trip to Baltimore and, experiences, all that there is to offer in Maryland, all the blue crab he can eat.
2: And who wouldn't want to go see it? Big fan of The Wire. Let's go to the latest from Jeff Passan. I've got a couple cuts here that I'm going to combine, Matt, so we'll get those knocked out, and then we'll talk about the Mariners' possible approach to the trade deadline. Let's start with cut 22. Jeff Passan on with Brock and Salk asked whether or not he thinks the Mariners will actually trade for Tarek Skubal.
11: Literally every contending team that's going to be trading right. for someone, I put Tarek Skubal all down. Right. So it was a little bit of a bit, but there's an argument to be made for it. I'll just say this. I don't think the Seattle Mariners are trading for Tarek Skubal. I don't think they're going to spend their time in those discussions. So
12: should they?
11: I find it to be, of course they should.
2: So, yeah, of course they should, but doesn't think they will. I'm going to combine it with this one. Let's go to cut 25. This should be, according to Jeff Passan, the goal for the Mariners at the deadline then.
11: Isn't that the goal? Like, isn't the goal significant upgrade at this point?
12: It has to be. There isn't a lot of marginal upgrade I'd be interested in. That, to me, would just be for the sake of movement.
11: And that's why, guys, this could be a slow deadline for the Mariners, and I don't know that I would begrudge them at all for that.
12: Weird.
11: Our instinct as fans, though, is to want our team to do something. Come on, show us you're doing something. But the truth is, sometimes doing something isn't the right thing to do.
2: I thought that was an interesting take, saying if you're not going to add a star, it's okay to do nothing.
1: I agree. And you're only as good as what's available, too. Right? And Skubal, and Passan out there just throwing like clickbait, honestly, is what he just said. He said, anybody who's a contender, I pretty much said, should be looking for Skubal or trying to trade for Skubal. Will they do it? Nah, they probably not going to do it. Yeah, I think that the way this team, 3 years ago, I want to say, Jerry said, well, you know, we're going to get better at the trade deadline because guys are going to get healthy. This is the first time where I'm like, yeah, yeah, for real. That's probably what's going to happen because you have so many guys who are out. And the races are so tight within the divisions that, you know, you just don't. I don't see what else is going to be out there.
2: Yeah, I thought it was fitting that I forget which one of us asked Jake Mintz about that earlier in the show, but kind of said the same thing where he's saying, normally, I always roll my eyes at that. I always roll my eyes, as have we, whenever it's like, oh, well, we're getting Mitch Haniger back at the, you know, that's kind of our deadline acquisition. But, I mean, look at today's lineup. And I'm not saying that to slight any of these guys. You don't have Brendan Donovan. You don't have Cal Raleigh. You don't have J.P. Crawford. Right now, you don't have Colt Emerson. A lineup that includes, all due respect to these guys, Patrick Wisdom and Ryan Bliss and TBD if Miles Mastroboni is going to be there as backup. That's not the lineup you're rolling out for your World Series. It's great that you have that depth. It is fantastic that Bliss in his appearance yesterday was able to do something for you, and that Patrick Wisdom has hit, I think, a couple bombs for you. Like, it's great. That's the point of depth. Depth isn't great when you're not just using it sporadically. Suddenly, that's your starter, and it's not good enough. So you want to keep those guys as just kind of options that you have, and thank goodness for that. You're a drastically different team with all of those guys there. I mean, look at Cal Raleigh has, again, six RBI today for the Rainiers. I know it's AAA, but this guy is in his first game appearance catching in almost a month and has a two-run home run and a grand slam.
1: This is just the hold it down team. Like, you just hold it down until guys get back. And the schedule, I think, allows you to. Who do they have after this, the Orioles?
10: Nationals.
1: Nationals, which is going to be a challenge. And then the Orioles again, right? Yeah, so it's like, all right, let's get through this this six-game stretch and reevaluate after that.
2: And then Cal lifted from this one. Again, I don't know if it was Adam Jude or Ryan. It was Ryan Divish yesterday who said he's probably only going to catch through like seven-ish, if that. Mm. So top of the six makes sense that he's a pulled there. I think they've seen enough. So now the goal is going to be, okay, well, how do you feel tomorrow? And they weren't really able to do that with his start with Everett because you had an off day anyway. So good news if Cal's back out there, especially if he's back out there catching tomorrow, because that's kind of what they're watching for, is just seeing how do you feel. But I think he's done enough. So getting back to our bigger thing about this, like Jeff Passan, I don't think the Mariners are trading for Tarik Skubal.
1: Right.
2: I don't. And I am also finding myself convinced from that conversation bump that not necessarily they don't need to, but that, like, if you're not going to add a star, you have enough coming back. You have stars at home.
1: You do, actually. You have a young star in Emerson who you hope gets better. You have a veteran in JP who's been playing some good baseball this year. You have a platinum glove winner in Cal Raleigh who's going to be back as well. Yeah, this is the first time where I'm, as of today, as of right now, that I'm okay with these guys just banking on guys getting healthy. And this is where you really see how deep your roster is. Because you're deep now. You're Ryan Bliss deep. You're Mastroboni deep. Like, you are dependent on some guys who at the beginning of the year weren't even really a thought. But you know, Mastroboni's had his moments at this level, so has Ryan Bliss. So let's see if they can put a few more together.
2: I've got a couple more here from Jeff. Let's talk about the Mariners starting pitching and kind of what they should be dealing. So again, we're going to go to cut 23, but Jeff said, unless you're going to trade for a star, like unless it's a significant upgrade, then just don't do anything. Now you're only getting a significant upgrade or getting a star if you're willing to give up something costly. So they ask Jeff if the Mariners should be willing to give up starting pitching.
11: No, I think you only give up your starting pitching depth to get stars. I don't know if there's another person who's worthy of that. And when I say star, like, I abide by the idea that there are like lowercase s stars, capital S stars, and all cap stars. I want an all cap star here if I'm going to move any of that starting pitching. But no, I don't use my starting pitching depth to go out and incrementally improve. I don't think that would be an intelligent thing
12: to do.
11: Does
12: Byron Buxton count?
11: He'd be pretty close. I don't think Byron Buxton's going to come to Seattle, though.
2: So doesn't think Byron Buxton will come to Seattle. He has a no trade clause, so relevant information there. But again, Jeff saying, don't just deal the pitching to add a whatever bat. You know, don't just, oh, we could really use a, you know, a guy that can hit lefties. Unless that guy's a multi-time all-star, then why would you, why? You already are having trouble figuring out where everyone fits right now.
1: No, the Mariners are in a weird place because you feel like when healthy, the potential is great, but you haven't really seen the whole group together yet. So there's a lot of projecting going on. Mm-hmm. But I think when that rotation is healthy, when everyone else is healthy, they can be in the fight with anybody. At least they've shown that at some, and they still have a lot more time to do that, right? Trade deadline's in July. Like, you still got tens of games to really figure out who this team exactly is, and then you have that same time where other teams are going to fall to the wayside. You might be able to pick up a scrap or two.
2: All right, Cal lifted from today's rehab start for not presumably bad reason. He was just going to get limited time anyways, but ended up with a two-run home run and a grand slam today. So Alex Mayer is going to join us live from Cheney Stadium. We'll ask him about Cal and some other stuff to do, good numbers, game-winning stats from last night's game. Before we get to that, though, Mariners broadcaster Gary Hill is joining us next.
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2: We are joined now by Mariners broadcaster Gary Hill. Gary, how's it going?
18: I'm doing great. How are you?
2: Good.
18: Welcome to Baltimore.
2: I wanted to ask whether we should make anything at all of Colt Emerson not being in. I know it's such a bummer way to start this segment following a win, but about Colt Emerson not being in the lineup today, Miles Bastarboni being in the clubhouse. Is this just kind of a precautionary thing that's very normal when a player's hurt?
18: Yeah, we just talked to Dan Wilson, too, a moment ago. He said that Colt Emerson is doing better today, and so we'll see. There hasn't been a move made yet, and it's part of you kind of have to take precautions on a long trip like this. There's no off days. There's still another city after this as well, still 3 more games here. So hopefully it's just precaution, but you never really know because it's just really hard to play shorthanded, especially, you know, they're just – they've lost 2 infielders yesterday, right? So hopefully it's just precautionary. It's kind of natural, too, with a lefty on the mound today to give him the day off anyways, especially when you have Bliss and Wisdom, a couple righties in the on the team as well. So it's kind of natural, but we'll see what happens tomorrow, I think.
1: Gary, have you heard the news that there's this young man in Tacoma just killing it right now? And what do you think of that news?
18: Nothing happens in my hometown without me knowing about it. So, yes, I am fully aware. I have a bunch of friends at the game. I had video text me immediately, grand slam, home run. Yeah, so I'm fully aware of what's going on, and it is great because, obviously, you know, Cal is one of the best players in the game, and the Mariners have gone nearly a month without him, and he even struggled the beginning of the year. And I think we haven't fully seen the Mariners offense together yet this year. And we've seen some guys have really good seasons. Randy's had a great season, and Julio and Naylor's, his last 40 games has been excellent. But with the Donovan injury and Cal's injury, it doesn't feel like we've seen everyone together. So hopefully that's the sign of things to come, because getting that bat back in the middle of the order would be enormous for the Mariners. And it's great if healthy, of course, but also getting his timing back, because it just felt like Cal really hasn't had his timing this season. So hopefully that happens this week as well, but certainly after a good start today.
2: It'll be great to get those guys back. Bump has joked that normally, you know, you'd kind of roll your eyes at the idea of, like, our trade deadline acquisitions are our own players, but in this case, it's actually right. Speaking of, though, that includes quite a few players. So Brendan Donovan, J.P. Crawford, Cal Raleigh, Colt Emerson out right now, but obviously not on the IL or anything. But there's a lot of guys to bring back and a lot of shuffling to happen. Where are those big decisions being made, and how might, what are some of the options the Mariners have to work as many of these bats in as possible?
18: Yeah, I think first things first, you have to get them back and they have to be healthy. That's the first thing. And we don't really know the timetable on Donovan. And then you file that under good problems to have. I guess it feels somewhat like the rotation has been, right? Where they have tried to figure it out with 6 solid starters. So it's going to be something similar, I think, with the infield. Unfortunately, they do have some flexibility. We've seen Colt Emerson play in a couple places. Cole Young played shortstop yesterday. He can play in a couple places. Donovan has moved around in his career. So I think it's going to be a lot of that. I think what complicates it is most of the guys are left-handed hitters. So there's not like a natural platoon situation or playing some advantages, something like that. So I think that is the tricky part. But the bottom line for me is going to be whoever hits and produces is going to play. And that's what we've seen from Emerson Hancock. You know, he didn't have a spot guaranteed in the rotation. he pitched his way into a guaranteed spot. Hancock has been the most consistent guy in the rotation for the Mariners. So I feel it's going to be something similar on the offensive side where if you produce, if you hit, you're going to play somewhere. They'll figure out where, but you'll play somewhere.
1: Gary, I had no idea we had live feed of you. I'm looking down at my laptop this whole time. I'm like, Gary's right there. My bad, man. I give you my eyes. Josh Naylor, man, he's has he talked about like the way he plays the game? You know, because he does little things to that which I call gamesmanship, which I love. I love guys who just want to poke at other people. Does he talk about that at all? Has anyone asked him about it?
18: So I think you make a great point about Josh Naylor. And in fact, I think Colt Keith from the Tigers said it best, that Josh Naylor is the kind of guy, if he's on your team, you love him because you love that. If he's not, you hate him because you get annoyed by that kind of thing. But he plays with an edge. He's got grit and he wants to win. And that's what it comes down to. And we talked about it at the time when the Mariners traded for him. That felt like a really, not only the production, the raw numbers, everything like that, but that edge, that was really nice to add to the Mariners team. And now that we see him in a full season, you see how it plays out. And you see how it annoys the opposition as well. Like, he gets in guys' heads, which is really nice to have. And I think Mariner fans are certainly on the side of loving him and loving the way he plays and what he does.
2: We're at kind of a weird time in the calendar where if someone isn't like a very obvious all-star candidate right now, there's almost nothing they could do. Like, there's just not quite enough time to really make your case. But is there a Seattle Mariner who is kind of borderline that you could see being there, but, you know, could have better numbers, that maybe that month until the all-star break is enough time where they can actually get something done?
18: Now, I was reading a piece by David Schoenfeld today, and you know, he was kind of guessing at what the all-star team would look like. And he only had one Mariner on there, and that was Julio. I think Randy has had an all-star first half. So I think he's someone that can punch his ticket. And I think Emerson Hancock has made a case. And if he continues to pitch like this, I think he'll find his way onto the all-star team. Because as we know with pitchers, there's some changes when guys pitch close to the end of the first half, and there's some substitutes along the way. So even if he doesn't make the initial team, but I think in terms of the pitching staff, he's probably the most deserving of the entire staff. So those are two of the guys, along with Julio, that I would spotlight right now as guys that could certainly earn their way onto the All-Star team.
1: If the Mariners could win this series, be competitive, possibly win the next series with what I call the hold it down squad, to stay afloat with Bliss. And I mean, we'll see if we see Mastroboni or whatnot. What does that say about their depth?
18: It says a lot. You know, you look at the team that they fielded last night, you look at the infield, and it's not what you would expect. You know, Wisdom playing third and Bliss is on there, Young at shortstop, and they score six runs, right? It's a really good day offensively. And so I kind of think if you can have a 500 trip, that would be great, because this is a tough trip. I know you look at the records, and Detroit is under 500, and Baltimore is under 500, and Washington is right around 500. But Detroit and Baltimore are talented teams playing their best baseball this season. It just ends up being bad timing for the Mariners. Along with it being, this is a difficult trip, just travel-wise. It's a long ways. It's a long trip. So if they can play 500 and come back and then maybe add Cal to the mix and really get things going. But that's kind of how I see this road trip, and just try and stay 500. And there's other challenges, too. Like today, you know, Gilbert takes them out, and their bullpen is in tough shape. Right? They've had a lot of guys pitch back-to-back days, so they're pretty thin down there today, and this is the kind of game that on paper is going to be hard to get. But if Logan can give them seven strong, which would be ideal today, hey, you can win this one too. So we'll see what happens.
2: A very related note, you talked about some of the challenges the Mariners have just kind of entering into games, you know, knowing where they're weak or where they might have injuries or things that starters, for instance, Logan has struggled with. Is there something on the other side where you go, you know, when I was looking at the schedule and I saw, you know, this Baltimore team, Nationals, you know, and then Baltimore or whatever, like, I just thought, like, this is going to be something that is going to be a challenge for them, but that if they overcome it, I'll feel good. So it could be a specific type of hitter or the profile of an opposing team or something that that you think you can actually take from a road trip if it's successful and think they kind of prove something there.
18: Oh, yeah. I mean, especially being shorthanded and overcoming. And, you know, it's too bad that they were in a position to take the Tigers series as well, as we all saw, but a really bad ninth inning, not only on the mound, but, you know, on the field as well, offensively. Torpedoed their series win. But if you win that series, you won the first game here. It would have felt like just a continuation. It would have been their fourth straight series win, right? It would have felt like a continuation of playing really good baseball. And so if they were able to overcome that and have a 500 series or better than 500 series, to me, it would feel like a continuation of, hey, they're playing their best baseball of the season, and it continues even shorthanded, which I think says a lot. And when you're shorthanded, you end up relying on the healthy parts of the team, right? And right now, that's the rotation. So that's what I look at. And it's six-man, too. So sometimes, especially with one guy short in the bullpen, especially in games like this, there'll be a couple guys down. You need to rely on those guys even more, I think. And Emerson gave the Mariners a good start last night, and we'll see if Logan can follow it here. But it's a healthy six-man right now. And for them all together as a group, pitching their best of the season. And so that's what I would say. Lean on that and take that forward.
2: He is Mariners broadcaster Gary Hill. Thanks, Gary.
1: Thanks, Gary.
18: Anytime. See you soon.
2: All right. We are going to Cheney Stadium to talk to Alex Mayer next.
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2: The pitch. Swing and a fly ball hit out towards right. Veen at the track. He turns. It is a grand slam for Cal Raleigh. He leaves the yard in grand fashion. And his second home run of the game. I was going to say a grand slam and not even his first bomb. Cal Raleigh had another earlier, a two-run bomb in the game. And we're going to ask Alex Mayer about both of them and a few other Mariners numbers. He joins us right now. Alex, how's it going?
8: I'm doing really well, Stacey. That's a very quick flip by you and the production team. Well done.
2: You know what? I do what I can. Just kidding. I have nothing to do with that. Shout out Matt and Curtis. I wanted to ask you to start, not just about the grand slam, but Cal's first home run, which was on the first pitch, and I thought if there ever was a feel-good moment for that should leave Mariners fans feeling encouraged, it must have been that. Tell us about it.
8: Yeah, I'm down here at Cheney Stadium calling you live from Tacoma, so as if I don't go to enough baseball games, took the trip down to go see Cal rehab. I was not there in Everett on Sunday, but yeah, the first at-bat today, an absolute moonshot on the first pitch. And then in his third at-bat hits the grand slam that you just heard, or I guess his fourth at-bat, but an awesome experience down here. They really packed the place for a Tuesday at 11:35, so it's great to be down here for it.
1: Yeah, that's I immediately saw just the reaction on Instagram and X and all that stuff, and people are excited, and the swing is looking good, man. Cal, he's looking healthy. And we would assume if Cal were here, I guess, didn't get injured and maybe had a better start to the season, he'd probably be in the running for an all-star spot. And we've had conversations all day about, okay, who would we put in an all-star, a representative for the Mariners, an all-star game. And Julio and Randy and Emerson are the ones that I think Stacey and I and the text lines have kind of leaned on. Is there an underrated guy that you like?
8: Yeah, I think you said it, Bomb. I'd go Julio 1, Randy 2 right now. Then I look at the starting pitching, and it's kind of hard to decide, but you look at the four guys who have been healthy and effective all season long, and to your point, the one guy who hasn't made the All-Star game for us yet out of that group, being Emerson Hancock, maybe the most deserving, lowest ERA. But I think in terms of most underrated from top to bottom on the roster, I might go the left-handed reliever, Jose Ferrer. He's got a 1.5 ERA, really good strikeout to walk ratio. He's only allowed an earned run in four outings this year, and he's pitched about 30 times or so. So I think every year the AL and NL sends maybe two or three relievers who aren't, you know, closers, not saves heavy on their resume. So maybe Ferrer can be that guy this year.
2: Hey, I wanted to get back to a quick follow-up about Cal. Just, it's fitting while you're out there at Cheney. So he was obviously lifted from this one. I'm guessing just wanted to get through six or seven and kind of see how he looks. What are we now waiting for, or Mariners fans waiting to hear? Is it kind of like how he feels tomorrow? Is it, you know, playing or catching through a full nine? What's kind of the next steps for him?
8: Yeah, totally. It was really good to see him not only crush it at the plate, but also get behind it today as the catcher. Thought he looked good there catching Gabe Moser, the Tacoma starter. I think the plan right now, and Adam Jude with the Seattle Times also reported it, that Cal is scheduled to rehab with the Rainiers through Sunday. So he's got another, you know, 6 days or so here, and then the Mariners will reassess from there. So I think things are looking good, and if all goes well, we could see him at T-Mobile Park as soon as next homestand.
1: What's it like for guys like Cal with their rehab stints? I mean, I've heard stories of, you know, guys of Cal's profile coming in and buying a big screen for the clubhouse, or, you know, like, yeah. And then he's playing with guys who are trying to make it to where he is. I would feel like it's just, it would be some sort of an adjustment, but Cal being a guy that I know, it might be an easy transition for him. Just what do you know about that?
8: Yeah, with the Aqua Sox, I don't know if you saw it on social media, but Cal did a really nice job with the post-game food spread. I know he spoiled those guys with like a full-on sushi buffet, and then I think there was also some Mexican food, so I think he covered his bases there. And then I didn't get the scouting report on what the food scene will be like today. I know that Cal, like I said, scheduled to be with the Rainiers through the week, so I'm sure he will do a good job spoiling them. But a quick little anecdote about the TV thing. When I was PR director with the Louisville Bats, the Reds AAA team, my job before the Mariners, Dontrell Willis, a great left-handed pitcher in the big leagues for a while, he actually bought a really nice big screen TV for the Louisville clubhouse. And 7 or 8 years later, when I was PR director there, it was still the TV. So gestures like that make a huge impact, and they last for a long time.
2: I can't imagine that that one of the TVs in the minor league clubhouses, especially if it's a massive one, gets updated too often. I think you just leave that one there.
8: Exactly. Well, they were waiting for the next rehabber.
2: Yeah, let us know when you find out about the spread. I mean, you know, seeing what they had in Everett, I wouldn't mind a repeat if I were a player. You know, I think that the Everett guys and the Tacoma guys would probably like that equally. But, you know, maybe it's something different. Maybe Cal changes it up and we see something else there. We are going to see Logan get the start in Baltimore tonight. We just talked with Gary Hill, who talked about how massively important it was that, you know, given this bullpen's usage, you know, he's able to get out there and try to pitch deep into this one. Tell us what we're watching for with Logan.
8: Yeah, I think what you've seen from Logan this year has been interesting because he's been way better on the road. And I think you can chalk that up some of it to just kind of early season sample sizes being kind of wonky. But he's been considerably better on the road this season. So hoping Logan continues that. He also has the highest strikeout rate of any of our starters. And obviously that's a very stacked list. So while he's not striking out guys at the amazing clip he was last year, he's still dialing up those strikeouts. So I think if he can combine, you know, strikeouts with still being efficient and getting deep into a game, that'd be really beneficial for not only him, but like you said, saving the bullpen during this 10-game road trip.
1: Hey, what do opportunities like this do for guys like Ryan Bliss?
8: Yeah, I mean, anytime the name Ryan Bliss comes up, I think you'll probably get the same answer, just how good of a person he is and just how engaging he is with everyone from the clubhouse staff to me, all the way up to his teammates. So he's the best guy ever. But in terms of his place on the field, yeah, I mean, I think, you know, you only get so many shots to kind of make an impression in the big leagues. And I hope that he can stay healthy and prove himself and can be a key piece for us because, like I said, just an amazing person and definitely has a lot of talent, and that's why we traded for him a couple of years ago.
2: Do you know if the Mariners, I'm struggling with how to ask this, do you know if the Mariners, when they have those guys like taxi squad, guys that are on the taxi squad or guys that maybe make a couple trips up to help or whatever, just given that you've been with more than one organization, do the Mariners have a special way of doing that that keeps guys feeling really included and like part of the family?
8: Yeah, I think are you referring to Miles Mastroboni since he's with
2: yes.
8: the team now? I saw Andrea report that. Yeah. It's an MLB rule that you're allowed to carry a certain amount of players with you. I don't know the exact rules. I don't have the piece of paper in front of me, but I know that a lot of teams carry extra guys, you know, just in case someone has to go on the injury list or the paternity list or has to be, you know, deactivated from the active roster in any way, shape, or form. But I think it's pretty much status quo. They go about their pregame activities and can most of the time hang out in the dugout during the game. So, you know, I think if you're on the taxi squad, it's as good as being part of the team on the active roster.
2: All right. And before we let you go, anything that you can spoil us with that you might be tracking for a game-winning stat? Anything fun you're keeping an eye on?
8: Oh, goodness. Oh, gosh. I mean, I don't know how into the whole 6-7 craze you guys were, but yesterday was our 67th game, and I was hoping that it fell on 6-7, but it was one day off. So
2: that's devastating news.
8: Unfortunately, that's the first thing that came to my head. I know that's just sad, but
2: no.
8: like the major accomplishment over at Camden Yards is homering onto Utah Street.
2: Yeah.
8: And it's well beyond the right field fence. I mean, you're talking about warehouse territory, way beyond right field. And only three Mariners have homered onto Utah Street: Ken Griffey Jr., Sam Haggerty, and Cal Raleigh, one of the most eclectic home run lists you'll ever see. So I'm looking for, you know, a Luke Rayleigh or Dom Canzone, you know, strong lefty type to maybe join that list over the next 3 days. So let's do it.
2: From Mariner Stats and Information, he is Alex Mayer. Thanks, Alex.
1: Thanks, Alex.
8: Thank you, Stacey. Thanks, Bump.
2: Thank you again to our other two guests for the dugout, Shannon Dreher and Gary Hill, for joining us. Wyman and Bob Cohen up next.
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15: The Mariners took game one against the Baltimore Orioles in their four-game series. Game two coming your way this afternoon. They're going to send Logan Gilbert to the hill. He faces off against

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2: 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Happy Tuesday to everybody out there on another beautiful day outside where the Mariners coming off a win. Hopefully, they're going to make it two in a row. We are live at the Virginia Mason Athletic Center where OTAs are happening. We're going to catch up with a player later on this afternoon, record an interview that you guys will hear at a later date. But we're here in our little room on a beautiful day. And we've got, 23 minutes of Radio Fury that'll be capped off with El Hombre Michael Bradley here in a couple of minutes.
3: Unstoppable. I thought you were going to say that Joe Burrow restructured his contract to accommodate Boye Mafe.
2: Ah, that might be part of it.
3: Can you? The more I look at that, I'm like, we just got Derek Hall for $14 million a year. $60 million. An extra $18 million for Boye Mafe over Derek Hall. I don't get it. I'm not besmirching his career in any way. I just feel like that is, they definitely overpaid.
2: Unless they see something in him. We always talk about the ego of coaches and everything, and maybe they looked at him and said, they're not using him the way I would use him. I would, if I had that player, here's what I would do. And maybe they've got designs on him being a premier edge rusher. Maybe he turns into it. You never know.
3: Yeah, I just don't see the $18 million, extra 18 over Derek Hall. So, anyway.
2: Yeah.
3: I love Boye, though. Yeah. We'll miss him. We'll miss him, definitely. But he was very talented. But,
2: we'll see what he does out there. But you're right. Derek Hall feels like quite a bargain.
3: Very much so.
2: He may not get the gaudy numbers, but he's a presence out there, and he was a huge part of what they did last year. Meanwhile, Mariners get a win yesterday. It was a little sketchy. Got a little tense.
3: got exciting.
2: Oh boy, it was an interesting day for Emerson Hancock, because when you look at the line, you're going, well, he pitched a hell of a game. He didn't go deep. He wasn't efficient in terms of getting deep in the game. 92 pitches, 5 innings, but just 3 hits and 1 earned run. I mean, he kept you in it. He was he was a little shaky here and there. Chris Well came in, gave up a run. You had Bizardo give up a run. Things got a little sketchy. Great play by Julio in the outfield. Great throw. Good to see Munoz go in there and lock it down after, what's been a shaky season for him.
3: Yeah.
2: So I thought it was interesting that Dan went right back to him in that situation. And he went out there and struck out two of the hitters he faced. It didn't give up a hit. And there you go. Mariners get the win.
3: A little extra fury in that that celebration at the end there, man. You could see definitely. So, that's about where they've been as far as the pitch count for Emerson Hancock. It was 92, as you mentioned. Last outing was 91. He's touched. He got 103. I think that was against Kansas City. And he went 7 innings in that one. But it was a good performance. I'm still, though, I think Bryce Miller is their best pitcher right now. I think
2: he's rolling.
3: He is rolling.
2: He looks fantastic, and hopefully Gilbert looks good today, because they need him to give him some length. They've been abusing this bullpen. They've been using the leverage arms. That's 3 games in a row where they've had to dip into these leverage arms, this would be a great day for Logan Gilbert to go 7.
3: Yeah,
2: I know that's a big ask these days, but he's got it in him. His numbers are very different on the road in a good way. So maybe this will be one of those days. But we'll talk more about that. Right now, it's time for the one, the only, El Hombre.
4: Yeah, you know what you can get me, Pee Wee?
5: What? El Hombre.
6: That was a catastrophe.
4: I know.
6: Yeah. That's a new low. Yeah. Roz is better.
5: El Hombre.
6: The natural meets Rudy meets. I don't even know how to describe it.
7: El Hombre.
2: He's here, everybody. You look forward to it each and every week, bringing this man for a conversation on all things happening in the world of sports. The one, the only, El Hombre. Michael Bradley is here with us. How are you, man?
8: How's everybody doing?
2: We're doing good. The Mariners won. They tend to struggle against what are deemed inferior teams, teams below 500. They get handled by the Royals. They get, they lose series to the Angels and things like that. So we're kind of little trepidation here after they just lost to the Tigers, and they got 4 in a row with the Orioles, who they

0: got game one last night, but it wasn't comfortable. How about that?
1: Well, I'll tell you this. When the Phillies were in the early 2000s, so 7, 8, 9, 10, 11, when they were getting, you know, played in two World Series, et cetera, they beat the heck out of the worst teams on their schedule. And it was great that you got to get the Marlins 17 times back then and the Nationals 17 times back then. So that's something you got to do if you want to get home field advantage. It's great to win the series against the better teams, and it shows you you're good and it shows you got character. But when you get up to that 100 wins, that's when you're stomping the lesser teams on the schedule.
0: Hey, did you happen to see the trio of bunts that the Padres laid down last night against the Reds?
1: I did not. Padres-Reds is not a game that I'm going to spend a lot of time.
0: Well, it was just a highlight, you know, that was out there.
1: I know. I'm teasing.
0: Yeah. But, yeah, I mean, where are you with that? I mean, it worked so beautifully. And when those work, it just looks like it's magical. And why wouldn't more people do that? But
1: they were doing it against the shift?
0: No, they just got. I don't know if the shift was on.
2: I didn't see the highlights.
0: Yeah, but anyway, yeah.
1: Here's what I'm going to say. The average baseball player, and even the above average baseball player, can no longer bunt.
0: Yep.
1: And you watch how they bunt. It looks like when you're trying to teach a kid to bunt, they're chopping at the ball. You have no shot to do that. The way to do it is square, hold the bat, and move it up and down. That's the way we were taught. That's the way it went for about 100 years. These guys can, and even if you hit it with the bat when you're chopping at it, the chances that you're going to cut it or spin it foul increase. So, yeah, it's great to see three bunts in a game. I can't believe there's some teams that don't have three bunts in a season. So, great work. I'm thrilled. Let's see more of it.
0: Well, Do you think that sort of chopping you're describing is also, I mean, I think we're seeing, you know, more break in, you know, in the sliders and curves and all that. Maybe is that possibly it? Because the pitching has gotten so much better.
1: Well, look, so the pitching has gotten better. So what you do is break down your technique. That makes no sense. I'm not saying you don't make any sense. If that's why they're doing it, it's ludicrous. I'm not talking about the rapper. This is a situation where we were taught when you're square and you've got the bat there, you're actually able to see the ball coming in and adjust up or down or pull the bat back. So you don't lunge at a ball that is out of the strike zone. If this is the response to balls that are spinning more is to try to chop them and then slice it, that's ridiculous. I think if they don't practice it, they don't want to do it. They're terrified of bunting because they're afraid they'll break a finger, and I get that with the way some of these guys throw, where they don't want to put their bodies in there. But I mean, I saw a great video with Mickey Mantle talking one time about drag bunting from the left side and how his first step when he would drag bunt was, imagine you're left-handed hitter, so your right foot is facing the pitcher, was with the back foot. So he was actually bunting as he was running, and he was therefore one step closer to first base to beat out a bunt single. You don't see anybody doing that now. The fundamentals. Somebody yelled at me the other day because I was excoriating a ball player for not cutting the bag with his inside foot as he rounded second and therefore took a parabolic arc to third base and ended up getting thrown out at home plate because of poor base running fundamentals.
3: A parabolic arc. Wow.
0: Well, okay. I think the other thing is, you know, some of those calls are so damn close that, and I've been talking about the way you see some guys, they just don't have good running form.
3: Mm-hmm.
0: And, you know, I felt like, you know, that you can.
3: Why are you making fun of Luke Raley?
0: I didn't do anything to you. Yeah, I didn't want to be specific.
3: By the way, the best bunter on the team
0: is Luke Raley. Yeah.
3: Yeah.
0: Definitely.
3: He's a, I don't know if you know him, Michael. He's a big gangly outfielder. He's kind of a Baby Huey guy, but he's got
1: burly,
3: a lot of.
1: Burly sort, would you say? He's a burly
3: kind of,
1: gentleman?
3: He's just kind of a big. Burly. Yeah, he just looks like a big kid out there. He's runs awkwardly, but he hustles. He's all effort.
0: He's actually pretty fast.
3: But, yeah. His arms and legs are all akimbo. It doesn't look real
1: there
3: smooth.
1: You go, akimbo, very nicely done.
3: But, yeah, I'm with you. The art of bunting is pretty much out the window, especially, you know, when you look at when the shift was in order. And you still have a version of the shift where you're just like, man, if somebody could drop a bunt down, that's a base hit every single time.
1: It's a double sometimes if the guy can run, because by the time the third baseman, who's now playing shortstop, gets to it as it trickles down the line, you can make that round that turn and you're going to ask him to make a good throw, and the guy have to catch it and make the tag. There's a lot going on there. So, yeah, but, hey, it's not a home run. It doesn't mix with the metrics. It's not what you want. So
3: there's no launch angle.
1: It's a big fly. Yeah, exactly. Launch angle, -3.
3: Hey, by the way, how is it? What's the attitude of Philly fans? Because you guys have won 2 in a row, 7 of 10, yet you're still 9 games, but you're in second place, but you're 9 games back. Is it just, hey, we're playing for a wild card? Is it is the belief that the Braves are this team throughout the season? They're this good?
1: Phillies fans are right now still saying that this is a highly imperfect team. And despite like 27 and 12 or something like that over the time when Don Mattingly has been the interim manager, despite all of that, they're still saying, we're not going to the World Series with this team. They can't hit against left-handed pitchers because their right-handed bats are weak. They don't, you know, they've had a good run, but they went a stretch of more than 10, almost 10 games, I think, where they didn't score more than 3 runs. You know, this is a streaky team that thinks that it's better than it is. And right now the Phillies fans are like, oh boy, a wild card. Now, granted, the last time they went to the World Series against your Astros, Bob, they came out of the wild card. So that was interesting that happened. But right now the Philadelphia fans are, you know, it's still the Eagles, and AJ Brown showed up at the complex yesterday and signed like the best to ever do it on his picture in there. And that got everybody upset.
3: Did he really?
1: Everybody talked. Yeah, of course he did.
3: Seriously. The best to ever do it. Wow. Yeah. Wow. Okay.
1: Yes.
0: Yeah. Hey, by the way, I'm the Astros fan here, apparently, on the show. Because
1: I know. Bob hates the Astros. That's what I keep saying.
0: Hates them with a passion. But the reason why people say that I'm a fan is because when they beat us in the playoffs, beat the Mariners, I said, you root for the team that beat you.
1: No, you don't.
0: No. Okay, no, Furbush and Ryan Roldsmith were on my side.
3: Yeah,
0: both ex.
1: I couldn't care less. They're former players. They're not fans. I mean, fans understand. You do not root for them. I mean, that's absurd. You know, the Sixers lost to the Knicks. I'm not rooting for the Knicks. Okay, there's a bunch of rockheads around here that are, oh, the Nova Knicks. Look at a bunch of Villanova. Did you see what those hooligans did in New York last night after the game where they're beating up guys with Spurs jerseys? If that had happened in Philadelphia, they would be calling to disband all of our franchises.
3: Yeah. I didn't get deep into the story. Was this out in the streets after the game?
1: Out in the streets, exactly. And it's like, this is what you're supposed to be doing? You know, no, you're not. And it was gangs. It wasn't like one guy. It was like 10 or 12. And people were trailing it, filming it. It's like, who are you, Cecil B. DeMille? How about being a good person and stopping it?
3: So lame. Yeah. Hey, taking a look at the world of college football, it's weird to see a guy who's admitted to thousands of bets. He's admitted to including 40 on his own team, and apparently he's eligible to play. That's okay. You can do what you want, right? It just seems like it's the Wild West, and I'm talking about Brendan Sorsby, the quarterback at Texas Tech. He was they had a judge that ruled he's eligible to play. He admitted thousands of bets.
1: Texas Tech is smart. They brought this to the local level. It was like Lubbock County. So you got a good old boy probably sitting there wearing a Texas, you know, Zach Thomas jersey on the bench, and he's ruling for Texas Tech. Same thing that happened when Trinidad Chambliss tried to get that extra year in Mississippi. They didn't do it federal judge. They took it to Oxford, Mississippi. What's the guy going to say? Oh, no, we don't want the Rebels to win. So, you know, they gave it to him. I'm waiting for – if I were a player right now, I'd go on the field right before a play with my phone, place a bet, and then put the bet on X or Instagram so that everybody could tail it. So we're throwing on first down. I'm betting on that. This is absurd. And I'm happy that schools are starting to line up against Texas Tech, because here's the level of culpability the way I see it. Number one, Texas Tech for even bringing him on and now trying to put forth this sham that you were interfering with his mental health recovery. It's a load of crap, okay? One, the Big 12. The Big 12 should have the guts to say, hey, you know what? We're not going to let him play. He's been banned for 2 games. We're going to ban him for 12 games. We're going to ban him for all the games. And then I'm rooting for the other schools around the country to say, we're not playing them in anything. We're not going to play you in softball. We're not going to play you in baseball. Nothing until you start to show that you've got some standards.
0: What are they calling it now? Aren't they calling it trading or something instead of gambling? I know that there's
1: sports gambling and sports betting, but now you've got these other sites where you can bet on anything. Okay. Yeah. When's the Pope going to die? Who's the next president? When's the second coming? All of this stuff. It sounds absurd, but it's the truth that people are now trying to, you're able to bet on whatever you want to bet on. And the goal is that eventually it's going to be universal, and it's going to do an end run around state wagering regulations, where you know some of these states down south won't allow sports gambling. So we're going to have these, and I can't remember what they're called, something markets that where you speculate. That's where you're going to start to see the betting start, where you don't have you can't be regulated by saying it's sports gambling.
3: Yeah, I was just reading the story on ESPN, and it says, while Texas Tech worked through the process of attempting to get Sorsby reinstated, the quarterback lawyered up and sued the NCAA on May 18th, seeking an injunction that would prevent the NCAA from banning him. He acknowledged he had wagered at least $90,000 on pro and college sports over the past 4 years, including 40 bets on Indiana football while he was a freshman with the Hoosiers in 2022. Yet, he's playing. I feel like when the season starts, he's not going to be able to play. I mean, I've not heard one person come out in support of this. And you got, as you just touched on, there's schools, especially in the Big 12, that they said, how did they word it? They said there's informal chatter about Big 12 schools attempting to not play the Red Raiders this season. So I hope they follow through on that.
1: Yeah. Look, every student athlete at every school gets a visit from somebody, whether it's within the school or it's from the NC2A, it comes and tells them you're not allowed to gamble. You know, I teach sports journalism, and for fun we do an NCAA basketball pool, okay? I've had athletes tell me they're not allowed to participate in it. Even though there's no buy-in, they're not allowed to participate in it because it's a form of gambling and they could get in trouble if they did it. And I'm not talking basketball or football players. I'm talking field hockey players, lacrosse players. So every student knows they're not supposed to do it. So it's kind of like when Pete Rose was trying to say, no, it's not fair. I should. There's a sign on every major league clubhouse that says you may not gamble, or there used to be when Pete Rose was there. So don't tell me you didn't know. Don't tell me you're going to try to get out of this on a technicality. You broke the rules, and here's our society. Allow me to be the grouchy old man telling everybody to get the hell off his lawn. There's no accountability anymore. You do something wrong, you find a way around it.
3: Yep, you're right. You're right. He is El Hombre, Michael Bradley, with us each and every Tuesday, generally at 5 p.m., but gracious enough to join us early today because we got Mariner baseball coming up. You can find him on Twitter as well, at Daily Hombre on Twitter. Michael, as always, great stuff. We appreciate you, my friend. We'll talk next week.
1: So long, suckers.
3: There he goes, everybody. Old man yelling at people to get off his lawn, as he said there.
0: He's a Villanova guy, right? Isn't that where he teaches?
3: Yeah, he graduated from Michigan.
0: Yeah.
3: Yeah. So
4: I wonder if he was rooting for – I was going to ask him about Jalen Brunson.
0: He had a good game last night.
3: He might.
4: Leading scorer.
3: He might be rooting for him. Yeah. Meanwhile, let's take two.
5: Well, a lot of Mariners news on the current team and then down in the minors. First of all, Colt Emerson out of the lineup for a second straight day with those back spasms. Victor Robles leads off. There's a lefty on the mound, so you get that right-handed hitting lineup. And then Miles Mastroboni is on the taxi squad. He's with the team in Baltimore.
3: When he said right-handed lineup, what he'd left out there conveniently is that Ref Snyder is back there as a DH.
0: Keep running him out there.
3: Until what?
0: I don't know.
3: Is he going to run into one eventually? Are we waiting for the average to dip back below 100? I mean, my goodness, man. Seems like a great guy. We've talked about it. But at what point do you go, this isn't working? I think our chances are better with Canzone in there or Raley in there.
0: Yeah.
3: And I want Ref Snyder to prove me wrong. I want to complain about him and then have to come in the next day and go, wow, he put on a show. 3-for-4, home run, whatever, something like that. But he just, it doesn't happen.
0: What will you say? I will never question Dan Wilson again.
3: No. I'll just be like, I'm glad he proved me wrong for this. I hope he can do it again next time he's in there because.
0: Yeah. Well, I mean, I wonder, you know, how they stick to, you know, their guns on, you know, players like that, where it's like, okay, we're going to give him, you know, X number of games.
3: Yeah.
0: And we're not going to make a decision until then. And that would, I guess, explain it. But.
5: Well, the lineup picture is about to get more complicated, which is a good thing because Cal Raleigh in his first rehab game at Tacoma, and he's supposed to play the week there, then the Mariners will reassess. First game, first pitch, two-run homer, then had a grand slam later in the at-bat. So he finished two for in the outing. Later, so he finished 2-for-3 with 6 RBI.
3: That's a heck of a start to the rehab. Let's hope he brings that stick to the big club when he gets back here.
0: I think he meant RBIs, Mike.
5: Those two. Either way, they both will annoy someone, no matter how you say it.
3: Yeah, that's true. So there'll be equal annoyance on either side of RBI or RBIs.
0: But it's nice seeing Cal. I mean, AAA. Well, he still did that.
3: Yeah. Look, man. If it gets his confidence going, if it gets his timing where it needs to be, then I'm for it. It's good to see. And maybe that translates to the big club, and they're going to need him because, man, you lose JP, you don't have Cal. You don't have Donovan. You don't have Emerson right now. So this lineup's getting a bit thin. So, yeah, they definitely need him out here. 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Our thanks to El Hombre, Michael Bradley. 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It's totally free, and it just shows up for you. You got the Mariners and the Orioles coming up next. We'll talk to you tomorrow with Wyman and Bob.
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4: 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Right field. It is gone.
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6: Here's the pitch. Swung on. That is blasted. Right field. It's towards the big wall. It is gone! Over the big wall. Grand slam. Sail away, Josh Naylor. He clears them all with one big swing. And the Mariners lead 5-1.
7: Josh Naylor with a big bomb in what was a wild and woolly game in Baltimore last night. Today, the Mariners are back for more with Logan Gilbert on the Hill. The pregame show starts right now. Good afternoon and welcome to Camden Yards. Shannon Dreher coming to you live from the Western Washington Toyota broadcast booth, found here tonight and the next three nights up the Inner Bay in Baltimore. Now, we had a fun one last night. We had challenges galore, lots of bend but not break pitching. Tight ropes were walked, that's all I'm going to say. Feel-good stories with Ryan Bliss returning and Andres Munoz shaking off a tough outing in Detroit and finding his slider. Eventful game to say the least, but in the end, it turned into the Mariners' 10th win in their last 13. They're finding ways despite some key players missing from the lineup, and tonight they face a lefty on the hill in the form of one Trevor Rogers, who will go for the Orioles. Of course, Logan Gilbert on the hill for the Mariners. Let's go ahead and get to Dan Wilson's lineup. This is what we've got, and it is a little bit different. At the top is Victor Robles in right field, followed by Julio Rodriguez in center. Randy Arozarena will be in left, batting third. Josh Naylor, your cleanup hitter at first base. Rob Refsnyder will be DHing. Patrick Wisdom once again at third base. Mitch Garver behind the plate tonight. Cole Young again at shortstop. Ryan Bliss at second base. Rounds out the nine, and I think that should send us right to the health report, which is brought to you by Virginia Mason Franciscan Health. So Colt Emerson is out for a second straight day with a stiff back. The hope is he's going to be okay, but Miles Mastroboni is here on the taxi squad if needed. There have been no moves that have been made as far as the roster goes, and we again are hoping that Colt Emerson will be able to go in a day or two, but on the East Coast, got to have that player available. Mastroboni was not alone on the flight to Baltimore. Nick Davila is also here on the taxi squad, as the bullpen has been taxed and is very close to perhaps needing an addition. So that is what we have got as far as new faces in the clubhouse, but not on the roster. As for what was happening in Tacoma today, Cal Raleigh had his first rehab game with the Rainiers. I'd say it went well. He went 2-for-3 with a home run, a grand slam off Erasmo Ramirez. 6 runs batted in for the day. Took him out after his 3 plate appearances. He had done enough at that point. And the Rainiers, big game for them. They beat Albuquerque 15-3 earlier today. So good stuff there with Cal Raleigh as he's getting ever closer to his return. Little bit of news on the J.P. Crawford front, as he already is on the 10-day IL with a bruised hand. He did undergo an MRI here in Baltimore earlier today. They do not have the results yet. They just want to make sure that this really is a bruise and everything is okay before they proceed with his treatment and where he is going. So that, they're just getting the pictures to get a little bit of reassurance. We should learn more about that today or tomorrow. On the other side, Adley Rutschman is out of the lineup for a second straight game for the O's. No reason given as of yet. This extensive health report is powered by Virginia Mason Franciscan Health, the sports medicine provider of the Seattle Mariners. We've got a great show coming up for you on the roundtable in about 15 minutes. We're going to do a mid-trip check-in. On the Insider, in about 25 minutes, I sat down with Dom Canzone earlier today. He has been one of the most consistent offensive players for the Mariners and has been putting up some impressive numbers for some time now. We're going to get into his approach and one of the feel-good stories we talked about earlier in this open here with him coming up in 25 minutes. We'll have all the usuals as well, picks to click, get into what's going on around the rest of baseball. There was a wild one in Las Vegas last night. And much, much more. But coming up next, it's time for to hear from the skipper. Dan Wilson sits down with Gary Hill as we continue right here on the NC Machinery Mariners Radio Network.
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14: Alongside Mariners manager Dan Wilson. And Dan, this time yesterday we were talking about a tough loss the day before. We're talking about Munoz, a tough outing. And what do you know? That's the beauty of baseball, right? You get a chance to come back the following day. Munoz did. Your team did. What did you think of Munoz and his bounce back?
15: Yeah, I thought, as a general rule, an incredible bounce back by everybody. And at a time where we really needed it. I think offensively did some really good things, got guys on again and got the big blow from Naylor. And that was a huge part of the bounce back. And then our bullpen able to hold it down there. A couple of tighter moments in the last couple of innings. But then handing the ball to Mooney, I thought Mooney came out and did what Mooney does, and that's get ahead and put guys away. And I thought, the way he approached it last night, he just went right after it. And you got to love to see that. And again, it was a big bounce back night for him, but the way he threw the ball, you couldn't tell. And it was great to see that, and it was a big lift for all of us.
14: You have a guy on your staff, Adam Bernero, who's in uniform, who's with you all the time, and we talk about this game being so mental and how difficult it is. How important is that to have a guy like that on the staff that players can go to?
15: Yeah, it's extremely vital to have that, and that's, I think, a part of the game that has grown immensely over the years, is sort of the mental skills, the mental side of things. I think the Mariners do a fantastic job. There's mental health stuff outside of just performance-based. Mental skills, and the Mariners try to meet all the needs there, but Byrne does an incredible job at it, and having been a pitcher himself, having been a player in the big leagues, I think gives him valuable experience to really help guys with practical things that they can do to help slow the game down, to help have a mental edge when they get on the field. And he's worked with so many of our guys and really helped them get to an important mindset or a successful mindset. And as we've talked about a lot, you'll hear me say it a lot in what I say, mindset is everything, and that's what Byrne does, is help these guys with a really positive mindset.
14: We've talked about this trip a lot of games in a row. Long trip. You've played a lot of close games, so you've rolled through your bullpen here in the last few days. What do you want to see from Logan Gilbert, who takes the ball today against Baltimore?
15: Yeah, obviously, you're right. We're one guy down with the six man rotation. It's a little bit of a thinner bullpen, and they've been used quite a bit here the last few days. And so, you want to get as much length out of Logan as you can, and I know he likes that too. So, Logan wants the ball and he wants to be out there. So, I think we're still in good shape with our bullpen and where we are, but you love to see a little length from Logan tonight as best he can, and Emerson giving us over 90 pitches last night was huge, and look for the same competitiveness from Logan that we've seen the last time out, and looking forward to his outing tonight.
14: Ryan Bliss made an impact in the game last night, especially the context. You think about his season last year, all the injuries he went through. How great was it to see him come through defensively and offensively for you last night?
15: Yeah, both sides of the ball, you're right. Getting us on the board there with a nice sack fly there to get the runner in. And then the big play that he made late in the game defensively at second base to close out the inning when Matt Brash was on the mound, I thought was a huge play. And he made it look easy. But certainly what we've seen from Ryan since he's been here has been outstanding, and really great to see that, like you said, coming off the injuries that he had last year.
14: All right, thanks a lot, Skip. Good luck.
15: Gary, always a pleasure.
7: And that was Gary Hill with the skipper, Dan Wilson, there taking a look at some of the situation that we could see tonight. We're going to have a little bit more of that coming up next on the roundtable as we check in on this team at the midpoint of the long road trip. You are listening to us on the NC Machinery Mariners Radio Network.
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2: Mariners pregame continues with a roundtable.
7: Welcome back inside Oriole Park here at Camden Yard. Shannon Dreyer, Gary Hill with the roundtable. We're going to do kind of a short roundtable today.
26: It's not so round. The kids' table of Thanksgiving.
7: Yes, and that works. We've got other things, but we do actually have a little bit of news. We mentioned there were a couple of players here today early on the taxi squad. Cooper Criswell has been placed on the 15-day IL with a right shoulder strain. Nick Davila is recalled from Tacoma. He's here and ready to go. And, Gary, that's something you've been pointing to for the last couple of days. We've really got to keep an eye on this bullpen right now. We are almost at the midpoint. I guess midway through this game we'll be at the midpoint of this road trip, the longest one of the season for the Mariners. I thought it'd be a good time to kind of check in and see where they are and, start with the bullpen. And that's probably the number one concern in getting through this.
26: The bullpen's been good. You look at the stretch. They've been, as a unit, they've been good. They had a couple hiccups, obviously, in Detroit. But it's challenging, especially in a stretch like this, because the Mariners are playing every day. They're one man short because of the six man. And so it becomes a challenge when every single game is close, which it has been. And so they get to a point where you look up today and it's like, oh, wow, Criswell had thrown two in a row. Bizardo has thrown two in a row and three out of four. Munoz has thrown two in a row. And so those days really start to stack up. And you look up and maybe there's three guys down, maybe there's two guys down. So it's unfortunate losing Criswell because he has been in a really important part of the bullpen. He's been kind of that tweener guy. We've seen him in leverage roles. We've seen him pitch a couple innings at a time. So that's a tough loss for the Mariners. It does help today and in the very near future, tomorrow too, to add a fresh arm in Davila, who did a good job while he was here last. So he's someone that, hey, if the Mariners need a leverage arm in the sixth or seventh inning, look for Davila in the game tonight because they're pretty short.
7: Yeah, that's absolutely. It'll be the guy, the fresh arm. Hopefully you get the innings that you need from Logan Gilbert. And he has been throwing a little bit more. We've been seeing him get a little bit deeper. And then I realized that we sometimes hold him to such a high standard.
26: Yes.
7: It's kind of like when we talk about Julio.
26: Yes.
7: Logan's kind of in that same category, because when you look at the number of games that he has actually pitched into the sixth inning, it's very impressive, but we still look at him and think that you want to see seven. You want to see that long one from here, from every now and then from him, and we haven't seen that from him, but tonight would probably be a great night to see that.
26: Yeah, it'd be very helpful, and you're right. You look at the overall numbers. He's given the Mariners a ton of innings this year. He's over 70 innings already. His ERA just over 3.5. You take away kind of that blow-up recently that he had. He's pitched really well lately too. His last three, an ERA of 1.5, so he's been really good for the Mariners. But I think you're right, it is similar to Julio in that he has raised the expectations for himself by what he has done in the past. I mean, he's been the head of a staff, he's been to the All-Star game, he's been an opening day start, he's done a lot of things in this game, right? And the reputation follows. So I think that has raised the expectations for him as we look at him. And hopefully this is a day where he really comes through, because the Mariners need him.
7: There's been a little bit of joking going on right now, and I hope it doesn't turn into something that isn't funny. But I put out a video. Colt Emerson is still active, but not available tonight. J.P. Crawford is on the IL. We had the improbable infield last night of Ryan Bliss, Cole Young at short, Patrick Wisdom at third. And then, of course, Pareto was behind the plate last night. Garver is behind the plate tonight, so it looks a little bit normal, but the same infielders are there, and there is literally nobody behind them. I put out the video of Victor Robles taking some ground balls at second base for fun, we think, about a half an hour ago, and then Adam Jude tweeted out that he asked Perry Hill what the depth chart was, and he said Brian Wu is up next. Now, Brian Wu was a good shortstop in high school and college.
26: He
7: would love that. You are not going to put him in that kind of danger,
26: no,
7: I would imagine.
26: No, no.
7: Perry Hill might want that, and I can understand that. Nobody else wants that. But you truly are in a situation, if anything happens in-game, afterwards they could activate Miles Mastroboni, who is here on the taxi squad, but you cannot obviously do that in-game.
26: That doesn't help in-game. And Dan Wilson was asked before the game about Emerson. He's like, maybe depending on how he feels, available after warm-ups. But that feels like a long shot since he's didn't start. So, yeah, it's the kind of game where your fingers crossed going through it. You just hope nothing happens, because you just don't want to get into that situation. And, I give the Mariners a lot of credit in this recent stretch. They put six runs on the board last night with kind of a makeshift lineup in a lot of ways. They're missing. Yeah, you go into a game last night and you think about what the lineup, you're hoping the lineup would be at this stage, and Cal's out and Donovan's out. Those were your first two hitters in the order to start the season. JP's out as well. A third of your lineup is gone. And then Emerson, who's really provided a spark,
7: yes,
26: he's out of lineup now too. So give them credit for a game last night. And, today's going to be interesting. Rodgers, who was their opening day starter, has really struggled this year, and his primary struggle has been against right-handed hitters. And so when you look at guys like Wisdom and Garver and Bliss, this is a matchup where, this is a chance here, because he has really struggled against righties, so we'll see what happens.
7: And the lefty lineup, meaning they're right, he's for the lefty pitcher, actually, over the last few outings, has picked it up a little bit.
26: They've beaten some lefties.
7: They have beaten some lefties. Their numbers are a little bit better, and tonight would be a good night to do it again. And we've just seen them score runs in so many ways. We haven't seen the runs that we saw in the homestand that were ridiculous, but it was good to see the grand slam, the home run, last night from Naylor. Mm-hmm. And, they were able to put up some runs in Detroit, too. So it really doesn't seem to matter who they've been rolling out there, and it might have to not matter tonight too.
26: Yeah, and for me, a lot of it has been Julio has been so steady, Randy has been so steady,
7: yep,
26: and I know the overall season numbers for Naylor don't stand out, but he dug himself such a big hole early. If you just scale back to the last 40 games, which it's a long sample set, he has been really good. He's batting .320 with a .380 on base. Like, that's a really solid 40-game stretch. So those guys, when you need them to be guys with, Cal and Donovan out,
7: right,
26: and they have been.
7: Which, is a testament to the talent and the depth of the talent that they have, that you have those guys to lean on and you have the other guys that there are potential impossibilities when they are at the plate as well. Good round table right there. Hey, circle the bases and find yourself in the middle of the fun at Muckleshoot Casino Resort. This is your all-star getaway destination for the best action, luxury, dining, and entertainment. Muckleshoot Casino Resort, the biggest and best in the Northwest. Coming up next, somebody that we didn't mention there because you don't normally see him in a lineup against a lefty. Although I think you could. He said he had good numbers against lefties last year. Dom Canzone has put up some pretty impressive numbers now for a good amount of time. Huge game in Detroit with that 451-foot shot. We're going to hear from him coming up next as the pregame show continues on the NC Machinery Mariners Radio Network.
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7: Since May 29th, Dom Canzone has batted 448, and his OPS of 1.346 is third best in baseball in that time. His 149 WRC plus on the season is best on the team. In Game 2 in Detroit, Dom came a triple shy of the cycle, hitting a 451-foot home run and a double that would have been out in 20 of 30 parks. He has been hitting the ball well all season. And when he spoke after that game, he talked about his approach, and it struck me. It was something he told me 2 years ago. He has not veered from it, and it is different. He said that his aim when he gets up to the park, the way he thinks, is hit a ball over the center field wall. That was the start of our conversation. Why center field and over the fence?
10: It just helps me stay through the ball more. Just not roll over as much and just kind of hit the ball where it's pitched. If I'm trying to hit the ball the other way too much, my bat'll lag and I'll hit a lot of flares. If I'm trying to hit the ball to right too much, I'll roll over a little bit and hit a lot of ground balls. So that's just what, for me, mentally gives the best ball flight consistently when I'm just thinking middle of the field.
7: And that's just a process and learning that and seeing that over the years?
10: Yeah, and when something works for a few months at a time and you get to build off of it and you see results, it's comforting. So just sticking with that and going with it till something changes.
7: Can you walk us through the two at-bats in Game 2 in Detroit? The first, and it was hilarious. I looked up. It was a 417-foot double over a 400 or into a 411-foot wall.
10: Mm-hmm. Yeah, I mean, it doesn't necessarily fly there, so it's very deep. I was definitely hauling out of the box, but yeah, the first at-bat, they pitched me pretty good, and I was able to work the count and got a changeup up, got to do some damage with it, and then the second at-bat, tried to sneak the second heater by me and just was able to put a good swing on it.
7: Did you see the ball as it went out?
10: No, I did not. I mean, a little bit of lack of self-awareness. I didn't know I got it that good, so I was kind of running out of the box a little bit. I was scared from the first one where it didn't get out, so I was getting out of the box a little bit and didn't get a chance to look at it.
7: Okay. Did they find that, do you know?
10: I have no clue. I don't ask them any of that. I'm not looking for home run balls.
7: No, that was a fun one right there, 451 feet. But you know what? The offense has been doing really good things for the last few weeks. What feels real about what you're doing as an offense?
10: I think it's just the consistency of everyone throughout the lineup and just new guys coming in and understanding their roles. I mean, just a small example yesterday, Bliss coming in and hitting a sack fly. I mean, he goes from, you know, not being sure if he's even activated to in the starting lineup within 24 hours. So that's very tough mentally and just the preparation of that. So credit to him and just all the guys throughout the lineup just doing their job and doing what they do well.
7: That's a great thing to point out there because that was just on the fly. And man, what a couple of moments for him. I mean, he's been looking to impact this team ever since being out for over a year.
10: Yeah, I mean, he's been through a lot. I mean, I've been his roommate the last 2 years. We've had some good talks. So I was super happy for him. And again, you just never know when your opportunity is going to come. And just being able to stay ready is a huge part of that.
7: You told me a couple of weeks ago in a walk-off interview when things were starting to come around for the team, you thought that you guys were getting a little bit more aggressive and really good at shrinking the strike zone. And the numbers are really reflecting that right now. How does that come together?
10: That's a good question. I think it's guys just loosening up a little bit and, again, just getting back to what they do well. So I think it's everybody was a little tight

We're sorry. Due to content restrictions, this stream is not available in your area right now. 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
1: 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We're sorry. 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We're sorry. 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We're sorry. 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We're sorry. 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We're sorry. 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We're sorry. 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We're sorry. 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We're sorry. 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

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We're sorry. 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We're sorry. 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We're sorry. 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We're sorry. 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

Try again. We're sorry. 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Please try again later. 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

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Please try again later. 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

Please enable location services on your device and try again. We're sorry. 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We're sorry. 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Please try again later. 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We're sorry. 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Please try again later. 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We're sorry. 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Please try again later. 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We're sorry. 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Please try again later. 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We're sorry. 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We're sorry. 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We're sorry. 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We're sorry. 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We're sorry. 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We're sorry. 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We're sorry. 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Please try again later. 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

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We're sorry. 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We're sorry. 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We're sorry. 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

available in your area right now. 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We're sorry, due to content restrictions, this stream is not available in your area right now. 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If you feel this is an error, please enable now. 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We're sorry, due to content restrictions, this stream is not available in your area right now. 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If you feel this

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We're sorry. Due to content restrictions, this stream is not available in your area right now. 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If you feel this is an error, please enable location services on your device and try again. We're sorry. 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If you feel this is an error, please enable location services on your device and try again. We're sorry. 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We're sorry. 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We're sorry. 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We're sorry. 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We're sorry. 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We're sorry. 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We're sorry. 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We're sorry. 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We're sorry. 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We're sorry. 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We're sorry. 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We're sorry. 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We're sorry. 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

in your area right now. Please try again later. 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We're sorry. 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We're sorry. 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

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We're sorry. 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We're sorry. 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We're sorry. 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

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We're sorry. 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We're sorry. 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We're sorry. 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We're sorry. 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We're sorry. 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If you feel this is an error, please enable restrictions. 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We're sorry. 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We're sorry. 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We're sorry. 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We're sorry. 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We're sorry. 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We're sorry. 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We're sorry. 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We're sorry. 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We're sorry. 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

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We're sorry, due to content restrictions, this stream is not available in your area right now. 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

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We're sorry. 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We're sorry. 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Please try again later. If you feel this is an error, please enable location services on your device and try again. We're sorry. We're sorry. Due to content restrictions, this stream is not available in your area right now. Please try again later. If you feel this is an error, please enable location services on your device and try again. We're sorry. 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Please try again later. If you feel this is an error, please enable location services on your device and try again. We're sorry. 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Please try again later. If you feel this is an error, please enable location services on your device and try again. We're sorry. 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Please try again later. If you feel this is an error, please enable location services on your device and try again. We're sorry. 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Please try again later. If you feel this is an error, please enable location services on your device and try again. We're sorry. 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Please try again later. If you feel this is an error, please enable location services on your device and try again. We're sorry. 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Please try again later. If you feel this is an error, please enable location services on your device and try again. We're sorry. 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Please try again later. If you feel this is an error, please enable location services on your device and try again. We're sorry. 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Please try again later. If you feel this is an error, please enable location services on your device and try again. We're sorry. 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Please try again later. If you feel this is an error, please enable location services on your device and try again. We're sorry. 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Please try again later. If you feel this is an error, please enable location services on your device and try again. We're sorry. 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Please try again later. If you feel this is an error, please enable location services on your device and try again. We're sorry. 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Please try again later. If you feel this is an error, please enable location services on your device and try again. We're sorry. 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Please try again later. If you feel this is an error, please enable location services on your device and try again. We're sorry. 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Please try again later. If you feel this is an error, please enable location services. We're sorry. 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If you feel this is an error, please enable location services on your device and try again. We're sorry. 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Please try again later. 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

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Please try again later. 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We're sorry. 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We're sorry. 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Please try again later. 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We're sorry. 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Please try again later. 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We're sorry. 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Please try again later. If you feel this is an error, please enable location services on your device and try again. We're sorry. 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Please try again later. If you feel this is an error, please enable location services on your device and try again. We're sorry. 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Please try again later. If you feel this is an error, please enable location services on your device and try again. We're sorry. 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Please try again later. If you feel this is an error, please enable location services on your device and try again. We're sorry. 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Please try again later. If you feel this is an error, please enable location services on your device and try again. We're sorry. 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Please try again later. If you feel this is an error, please enable location services on your device and try again. We're sorry. 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Please try again later. 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We're sorry. 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We're sorry. 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Please try again later. 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We're sorry. 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Please try again later. 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We're sorry. 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Please try again later. 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We're sorry. 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Please try again later. 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We're sorry. 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Please try again later. 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We're sorry. 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We're sorry. 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We're sorry. 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Please try again later. If you feel this is an error, please enable

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We're sorry. 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We're sorry. 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We're sorry. 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We're sorry. 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We're sorry. 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We're sorry. 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We're sorry. 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

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Please try again later. If you feel this is an error,
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